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4: KOA News Time, 6 o'clock. I'm Sam Speck. 9 people were taken to the hospital after a collision between a Mustang and a Colorado Springs fire truck. According to the Colorado Springs Police Department, the preliminary investigation shows the crash was caused when the fire truck heading south on Tejon and the tour bus heading west on Bayou collided in the intersection. The front passenger side of the bus hit the driver's side of the fire truck, and the additional parked vehicle was hit after the initial impact. 9 people, including 4 firefighters, were taken to the hospital with unknown injuries, and Engine 3 is totaled, requiring a replacement. A 2-year investigation into drug trafficking in Eagle County has turned into a 48-count Colorado State indictment for what officials are calling Molly Wonka.
5: 7 people have been charged with manufacturing and distributing large quantities of narcotics, distributed and marketed as candy and nasal sprays, operating in Basalt. The group sold products under the names Renaissance and Aspen Glow. Instead, they were ecstasy and cocaine. The drug trafficking operation ran from February of 2024 through April of this year. Steve Mark, KOA.
4: After decades of fishing at Blue Lake or Adobe Creek Reservoir at the Thurston Reservoir, public access to the area is coming to an end. Area Wildlife Manager Todd Marriott says the rights to the water in the lease is not being renewed.
6: Because there will no longer be public access, we want our sports persons to get as much benefit out of that fishery as we possibly can while there's still access to
4: it. The reservoirs have attracted anglers looking for catfish, crappie, sogeye, walleye, and others. Fishing ends on July 15th. President Trump says a new framework for a peace deal with Iran is set to be signed tomorrow. In a post on Truth Social, he added, quote, immediately after it's signed, the Strait of Hormuz is open to all. Trump said he hopes the process will work out quickly and smoothly. His statement follows an announcement from the Pakistan's prime minister that an agreement would be finalized within 24 hours. However, there's conflicting reports out of Tehran, which indicated that no deal would be signed over this weekend. Our next update is at 6:30. I'm Sam Speck on KOA.
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8: There is an accident blocking the right lane on northbound I-25 between Alameda and 6th with backups to Broadway. That crash on southbound I-25 at Spear has cleared, but they're still slowing from I-70. In Morrison, a rollover accident is in the right lane on westbound C-470 at Bowles. And there's a crash off to the right shoulder on eastbound C-470 between Colorado and Quebec. Fox 31 pinpoint weather. It will be partly cloudy heading into night. A high of 77, a low of 51. Tomorrow, mostly cloudy skies, a 20% chance of thunderstorms, a high of 68 and a low of 51. Monday, mostly sunny skies and warm once again, a high of 78 and a low of 50. I'm Vitter Urbonis on KOA 850 AM and 94.1 FM.
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0: I'm feeling like I made a mistake.
1: What happened?
0: Years and years ago, my nephew thought he should be a welder.
1: Okay.
0: And I convinced him otherwise. And he went to USC, and he got a degree in computer science and programming.
1: So far, I don't see what the mistake is.
0: And he's making a lot of money working for Google.
1: Okay.
0: And because I read about Juan Hernandez.
1: Ron Hernandez?
0: Juan.
1: Oh, okay.
0: Juan Hernandez. And he's a welder. And he took a job working for SpaceX. And he is making $28 an hour.
1: Okay.
0: They gave him $10,000 worth of stock as a signing bonus. He's been accumulating stock over the last couple of years as a welder.
1: Okay.
0: For SpaceX.
1: But you just said your nephew's doing well. He's successful.
0: Yeah, but when I tell you more about Juan Hernandez and what he's accumulated, you're going to be floored. Because after all, that's what we talk about here on the Kim Komando Show. And I've got to thank Consumer Cellular for helping to make this show possible. 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Okay, so Juan started with 10 grand in SpaceX stock.
1: Okay, that's a lot.
0: He kept buying more. He sold some of it to buy a chunk of Texas real estate.
1: Okay, so another investment.
0: Today, all the shares that he has in SpaceX over the last couple of years are worth over $800,000.
1: So probably your nephew hates you. Probably.
0: I think that probably would be. Wow. You know, people in Silicon Valley, they always like to show you the guys in the hoodies, right? I mean, like, these are the guys that are making a lot of money.
1: Right.
0: But here you got a welder with a job he couldn't refuse.
1: Oh. Is refuse a welding term?
0: Yes, it is.
1: Okay.
0: It is.
1: It's not that it's like, you know, that known. Sounds like a deep welding term.
0: Okay. Then Juan earned every spark and he's over the moon.
1: There you go. That's better. I like that one better. If we could just take that first joke out, that'd be great.
0: You know, you're so mean to me.
1: Refuse.
0: Okay. A lot of people got it.
1: Okay.
0: Just saying. Well,
1: the seven welders that are listed right now, rolling in all the money they have from their SpaceX stock, are dying of laughter.
0: Because after all, it's a big job I have here.
1: You do.
0: I'm Kim Komando, America's beloved digital goddess. And I was speaking with somebody the other day, and he said, you know, you're a celebrity. I never thought of myself as a celebrity.
1: That's nice to get complimented like that.
0: And so as a celebrity, I want you, Andrew Babinski.
1: No, wait. Hold on. Time out. We're going to time out. Many other people may think you're a celebrity. Okay? I don't. You can't.
0: Because you've seen me jump on chairs.
1: Right. I've seen the dark side. It's not glamorous. All the time.
0: What do you mean?
1: All the time. I said all the time.
0: Yeah, I can admit, I can see that.
1: You're, and I'm just, like most celebrities, you're just a regular gal.
0: That's it.
1: Yeah.
0: That's all.
1: That had a yacht sign that we just took off the set.
0: I liked my yacht flag.
1: But most people don't have yacht flags. That was my point.
0: Oh, I guess you're right.
1: Okay, so you're a celebrity.
0: Yes, I am. Let's talk about what's going on in the world, the tech world. This is a case that comes to us from, let's see, Mississippi.
1: Okay.
0: You have, I didn't really say what kind of court case it was, but it was a big court case because you have two lawyers on each side. So anytime you're talking about two lawyers on each side, you're looking at like $1,200, $1,500 an hour.
1: Right, that's big money.
0: Yeah. In front of a judge, you know that it has to be a big case. So the reason why I bring all this up is that both sides used AI too much. They invented court cases.
1: Both sides?
0: Both sides, yes.
1: These lazy lawyers?
0: They got fined up to $3,500 each. Two of them are barred from the courtroom for 2 years.
1: Wow.
0: Okay. But this is really crazy. One of the lawyers, after they said, you know what, you can't go in the courtroom anymore. Here's your fine for $3,500. He's like, I'm going to write an appeal.
1: Using AI.
0: Yes.
1: Oh, boy. Fool me once. Shame on you. Oh, my gosh.
0: Yes. AI, rest my case.
1: Did you know, I don't know, there's a thing going on in the video game world where a small video game company was purchased by a big video game company.
0: Okay.
1: And the big video game company made some promises when it came to value, because it was the whole deal hinged on the value of the next game that they had coming out. And the big video game company said, if you hit all these benchmarks, then we'll give you $250 million for your company.
0: Okay.
1: And it goes up on Steam, and not only is it going to hit the benchmarks, but the pre-orders and all the information and all the consumer want for this game, 10x's what these expectations were.
0: Okay.
1: And so this company's going to owe $250 million.
0: Right.
1: They don't have $250 million.
0: Whoopsies.
1: So the owner goes to ChatGPT and says, how do I get out of this contract? And ChatGPT says, you can't. It's ironclad.
0: Okay.
1: So asks again and asks again and he asks again until he finally gets a plan, which is like this hostile takeover where he fires everybody so that then he can put new people on the board to rework the contract so he doesn't owe them $250 million. And now this is in the courts. So it's everybody's using ChatGPT to do their work.
0: So what was the game? Do you know?
1: It was some fish game. My son had heard of it. I had never heard of it before. I'm video gamed out. If it's not Madden, I really don't know anything about the video game world. But $250 million is real money, and you're turning to ChatGPT instead of hiring. But even if he went and hired one of those expensive lawyers, they're just going to use ChatGPT.
0: It seems like it. So you go to Walmart, which I know you do, and you buy a pair
1: of... First of all, you looked down at my feet when you said that. These are on clouds.
0: Well, because I was going to use a shoe example.
1: Okay.
0: Okay. And so you go to Walmart and you buy a pair of sandals for like $22.97.
1: Sure.
0: And you look and you're like, okay, $22.97. And you look at the little digital barcode there, mm-hmm. and it has the price on it. But when you go to check out, it's $28.99.
1: How did the price change from when I took it off the shelves to when I got to the checkout?
0: Well, some shoppers are accusing Walmart of raising the prices after they put it in the cart.
1: You can't do that.
0: Yes.
1: You legally cannot do that.
0: Well, I don't know if it's illegal or not, but if you are buying anything at Walmart, you really need to take pictures of the price tag that you see.
1: And you're talking about physical brick and mortar in the store, not
0: correct.
1: On the app.
0: No. This is in the store if you see something.
1: That does bring some confusion to it. If they are going to do this dynamic pricing, when is the price official? When it's in your cart or when it's at the register?
0: They have to do it when it's at the register. They can't do it. Well, I guess they could do it when it's in the cart, but that's going to be like too much work. They're not going
1: to
0: do that.
1: No, because there has to be technology that knows when it goes into the cart. And if you're not having a cart, if you're just walking around with one item, and is Walmart defending what they're doing?
0: No, not yet. They haven't come out with an official response, but they will. You know that they will. You know, we've talked about Flock cameras here on the show.
1: Mm-hmm.
0: 80,000 of them, 49 states, 2,000 communities. I actually went to North Phoenix yesterday and I counted the number of Flock cameras.
1: Are they visible? Are they pretty visible when you're on the streets?
0: Well, you can actually put your route. It'll show you the cameras where they are. You go to dflock.org and you can see all the cameras. But then I read a story about what police are doing sometimes, and not all police. I mean, and flock cameras can be good.
1: Sure.
0: I mean, you know, it can catch burglaries and murderers and stolen cars and all that good stuff. But you always have like that bad person with technology.
1: Mm-hmm.
0: So there's this news report, like 3 or 4 different cops now have been caught like tracking their significant other's cars.
1: Why do they have that kind of access?
0: Well, because they have it in the patrol car to like punch in somebody's license plate and they can see where it is.
1: Because obviously logic would tell you that if you give this power to someone, there is a percentage of people that are going to use it poorly.
0: And it's not just one or two times. It's like 64 times. It's like
1: so they're like
0: times.
1: Worried their spouse is cheating, so they're finding out where they've been all day on these cameras.
0: Yes. So, you know, spoilers, put a GPS tag in the car, I guess, right?
1: I guess.
0: Make sure you comply with all laws. I mean, that's always the big thing. This is interesting to me. DoorDash. I love this idea. Because I use Postmates and Instacart and DoorDash a lot.
1: So I just got a new credit card like a couple of weeks ago, and I got an offer. It said, hey, you get a free Dash Pass with your credit card.
0: Love that.
1: I was like, that's cool. I would never, not something I would pay for, but if it's free, I'll take it. And then when we were on vacation this past week in California, we were tired. It was a long day. So like, let's just get food delivered to the hotel. $33 in fees I saved. This is not a commercial. But the fact that they tack on $33 fees.
0: When you start looking, I ordered groceries yesterday and I had $34 in fees.
1: That's insane. I mean, and we were just getting Chick-fil-A for the kids. It was just five children, Chick-fil-A.
0: Yes.
1: So what's that? $70 probably with DoorDash. You know, the prices are a little inflated. I'll accept that because I wasn't getting delivered. But $33 in fees.
0: You know, if you're Amazon Prime, you get a year of Grubhub.
1: Oh, I'll have to sign up for that, too. I didn't know that was free.
0: But the thing with DoorDash is now you can just take a picture of something or show it a picture of something and say, this is what I want.
1: That's cool.
0: And you can describe what you want. Like, you know, I want, you know, a gluten-free pizza.
1: Right. And it'll go track it down and find it.
0: And I thought that was kind of cool.
1: I'm sure they'll only put, like, I don't know, a $70 convenience fee on that.
0: Probably. Picture this. You're at work. Your phone buzzes. It's your kid's number. It's your kid's voice. Just panic saying he's been in an accident and needs money wired right now. And you'd move heaven and earth. Of course you would. It's your kid. Now, that's exactly what the scammer's counting on. So here's the play. Companies buy your phone number and your family details from data brokers. And then they grab 3 seconds of your kid's voice off a video. They clone it with AI, and then they just make the call. 1 in 4 Americans have already had this happen to them. 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Now, you can't stop them from cloning a voice, but you can make sure that they don't get your number in the first place. And that's where Incogni steps in. 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So protect your family before somebody else profits off of them. All right, let me tell you what we have coming up. Well, first of all, later on in the show, you know how many, we get all these phone calls from people who are wondering like how they can get a job with AI.
1: Right.
0: And, you know, maybe they want a part-time job, maybe they want a full-time job, or maybe they can't find a job because of AI. We have a special guest, and we're going to take all those phone calls, one right after another. There's not going to be a lot of stories. We're just going to go right to him. We're going to talk about it. It's Dr. Ross from ASU. He's been here before. He does a great job. And so anyway, that's still to come. We're going to talk about 10 outfit ideas. You could use this.
1: I could use one.
0: I obviously, look at you. Why you should freeze your child's credit. We have ChatGPT has lockdown mode, and we've got all the best callers ever here on the Kim Komando Show.
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0: You know, sometimes I look at these videos online and I think people are so talented.
1: Yeah.
0: I mean, you know, they have an idea, they plug it into AI, and then you look at it and you're like, is this real or not? So, like, for example, I saw a video on X about a stroller, the new Tesla stroller. We have a video of it, and I want you to describe the video.
1: Okay.
0: Because it's a different type of stroller for kids.
1: Looks like almost like a futuristic cocoon.
0: Yes.
1: The child is inside, and there's a cover, a dome cover, which is see-through. And the parent, which obviously this video is AI, the parent is not behind the stroller walking.
0: Next to the stroller.
1: They're standing next to it, and it's almost following them.
0: Yes,
1: but
0: exactly.
1: I know it's AI because the parent, for some reason, is tapping on the top of the stroller, but the AI hand is completely missing the stroller 100%, and it's just tapping air.
0: But 5 fingers per hand, we're getting better.
1: It's true. Baby steps.
0: Okay. This is the Tesla RoboPod concept stroller.
1: I don't want to put my kid in a RoboPod. They need a different name.
0: Okay. They think it would be priced around $2,500.
1: Which, strollers are so expensive.
0: Strollers are so expensive.
1: And then if you want to get a runner, if you go from a stroller to a runner, go ahead and 3X the price.
0: That's ridiculous. It is ridiculous. I don't know. This is some European brand. AI-powered models like Gluckskind's Ella.
1: Again, horrible names. You're talking to parents and their little bundles of joy. I don't want to put them in a Glockscoin or a RoboPod. Where's the baby? They're in the RoboPod.
0: $4,000 for that stroller.
1: Oh, my goodness. But you don't have to push it.
0: Okay, this Tesla RoboPod, by the way, is completely AI-generated. Concept done by a Tesla fan. And we don't know if it's ever really going to come to market.
1: I told you it was AI. You could tell from that video.
0: Now, the Tesla stroller, though, it smells like musk.
1: Oh, gosh.
0: Oh.
1: Imagine if your baby is inside the RoboPod and they have an accident.
0: Oh.
1: And then you lift that lid for the first time.
0: It has to have some type of ventilation.
1: It's better.
0: Yeah. I mean, it's like, ooh, honey, what was that?
1: No.
0: And, you know, and baby poop is the worst.
1: It is the worst. It's awful.
0: All right. You know, I love to travel. And this is really exciting. Okay. Imagine going to New York City to London in about 3 hours.
1: That would be phenomenal.
0: I know. I would be on that plane tomorrow.
1: I mean, you could literally go to London just for dinner. It's
0: yes.
1: Not that bad.
0: Right now, the trip takes about 7.5 hours.
1: That's half the time.
0: Yes. And NASA's X-59 is set to break the sound barrier this month. And it's a needle-nose jet, and it turns the sonic boom into just, they say, a soft thump, like a car door closing down the street. It goes, get this, 1,218 miles per hour.
1: It's pretty fast.
0: Wow.
1: When I drive 90, I feel like I'm going really fast. Imagine 1,000 miles an hour.
0: I know. I would be on that thing tomorrow.
1: Do you think consumer jets or planes would are going to get that fast?
0: Yes.
1: So do I. And it's going to be cool.
0: It would be phenomenal. I mean, imagine going from L.A. to, only because I was looking at the flights the other day, L.A. to Shanghai is about a 14-hour flight.
1: If you could cut that in half, you throw the kid in the RoboPod, put the other kid in the Gorshoid, and you're there in no time.
0: I know. But going to London, I mean, wow. Tim's for the memories.
1: There's no flow.
0: I am so good today.
1: No, you're not.
0: I am so on target.
1: And I don't even think that's how you pronounce that river.
0: It's the River Thames.
1: I don't know if that's accurate.
0: How do you say it? Thames?
1: Thames? I think it might be Thames.
0: It depends where you are in London.
1: Thames for the memories.
0: Thames, the River
1: Such
0: Thames.
1: Such a stretch. ChatGPT needs to write you better jokes.
0: I am coming up with these. Maybe I ought to start using ChatGPT. Yeah,
1: exactly. Might be an improvement.
0: Hey, listen, title fraud's on the rise. 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
9: KOA News Time, 6:30. Kansas City will host 6 World Cup games, but without a mounted patrol unit from Arapahoe County.
10: The Arapahoe County Sheriff's Office joined enforcement units from four other states planning to assist Kansas City's security during the World Cup. The county was slated to send a unit of three deputies and four horses to assist at Arrowhead. But Friday, 4 days before the first of those games in Kansas City, authorities in Arapahoe County were told thanks, but no thanks. No reason has been made public. Steve Mark, KOA.
9: Colorado Parks and Wildlife and Fort Lyon Canal Company have allowed warm water fishing at Adobe Creek Reservoir and at Thurston Reservoir since 1970. Area Wildlife Manager Todd Marriott says, unfortunately, that's about to change.
11: So the land is not privately owned, but the water that is stored there is privately owned. And we had a lease with the canal company for public to access the water.
9: Fishing ends July 15th. I'm Gordon Scott on KOA.
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13: Look at the roads across the metro area right now. There is an accident blocking the three left lanes on southbound I-25 between 6th and Alameda. Backups to 48, almost a 30-minute delay. The crash on northbound I-25 between Alameda and 6th has cleared, but now that we have the new crash on the southbound side, we are seeing slowing from University. In Morrison, that rollover on westbound C-470 at Bowles has cleared. Fox 31 pinpoint weather. It will be partly cloudy heading into night, a high of 77, a low of 51 overnight. Night tomorrow, mostly cloudy skies, a 20% chance of thunderstorms, a high of 68 and a low of 51. Monday, mostly sunny skies, a high of 78, a low of 50. I'm Vita Urbonis on KOA 850 AM and 94.1 FM.
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0: 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All right, so I still haven't been in a Waymo.
1: I don't understand this.
0: Because I just see it stopped in the middle of the street, and I know that there are glitches and there are always problems, and I'm just afraid I'm going to be one of them.
1: It's the future. You've got to get yourself ready for this.
0: I talk about the future all day long.
1: Right, and yet you won't live it.
0: I do live it. I just don't want to get in a Waymo.
1: I love them.
0: I mean, listen to what happened to Addie in San Francisco, California. Addie, welcome aboard. Now, explain to us what went on when you got into the Waymo.
25: Hey, Kim. Thanks for having me on. So, basically, I got into the Waymo just to, you know,
3: average trip going to work, as we do in San Francisco. And about, 2 minutes into the drive, I get a phone call from the car, which is kind of unusual because usually if you have an issue, like you're saying, with the Waymo, you are calling the help desk. So something I haven't told anybody yet about this video, you guys are getting the inside scoop, is I had actually seen a video of this on TikTok. So as soon as he patched me and I said, okay, I got it, I asked him the question again. I said, sorry, what did you say? Pulled out my phone to record, and that's how the TikTok was born.
0: Oh, nice.
3: Yeah, but anyway, he asked me to verify my age and if I'm the account holder.
1: Who's he? Are we talking about like a customer service rep?
3: Yeah, that's right. A customer service rep from who knows where. But he's calling in and asking me to verify my age. Now, this is what's interesting. He doesn't ask for an ID. They could just kind of take you at your word.
0: So, because you have to be over 18 or 18 or over in order to get into a Waymo. Unless you're in Phoenix, you can be 14 to 17.
1: But all you have to do to verify is say, I'm 18.
0: Yes.
3: That's right. As simple as that.
1: Well,
3: and what's interesting is in these population-dense cities like San Francisco, the kids here are really independent. So I think they're trying to limit how many kids are taking Waymos around the city by themselves without an adult.
0: So I wonder what happens if you were to say, I'm 12?
3: Funny you asked that. In the comment section of that video, somebody said, there were a few teenagers in my comment section saying, I got kicked off the app for being honest.
1: Oh, wow.
0: Oh, wow.
1: So they probably complete the ride, get to your destination, and then cancel your account so you can't ride again because you're not old enough.
3: I think that's right.
1: Now
0: are they using cameras to figure out how old you are, right? I mean, they're tracking everything.
1: Absolutely, they're using cameras.
3: Yeah, you are being filmed, and that's something you agree to every time you get into a Waymo. Now, I don't think they're actively surveilling you every time, but I think it's more for their safety, maybe a liability issue. But you do agree when you get into a Waymo that you are okay with being filmed at all times.
1: So I once rode in a Waymo early in the early stages because I thought it was so interesting. And this is when in Phoenix, it only covered a couple of blocks. And I sat in the driver's seat.
0: Okay.
1: So then the next time I went to get in, there was five of us. And I was like, oh, yeah, someone just sat in the driver's seat. It's fine. And they immediately got in and said, I'm sorry, you cannot be in the driver's seat. We've changed our terms and conditions. You have to be in the back.
0: Now, Eddie, do you get carded when you go out?
1: Yeah, were you flattered that the Waymo thought you were young looking?
3: You guys have no idea how long I've been riding this high. I mean, as a single when you're asked if you're under 18, you're going to hold on to that. You're going to say, hold on, can you say that again? But unfortunately, in the comment section, almost everybody's saying, oh, this happened to me. This happened to me too. So if you ride Waymo, you can probably count on this happening to you within the next few months.
1: Oh, so it's not that you look young and vivacious. It's just the standard.
0: She does.
1: Oh, okay. Never mind.
3: As much as I'd love to believe that. And of course, I had to plug my girlfriend, who's a nurse injector here. I said, shout out to Sculptra.
0: Just a little bit. Just going to work on that jawline just a little bit.
1: Now you're going to have people bummed out when they get in a Waymo and they're not asked that question.
3: No, I shouldn't have said that. You're right.
1: Oh, man. Waymo thinks I look like an old hag.
0: Well, you know, but that's an interesting thing is that, you know, how much are they tracking? How much data do they really have?
1: All of it.
0: And what do we agree to when we just say, yeah, absolutely, that this is just the terms and conditions of us getting in the car.
1: Do you think anything less is happening inside of an Uber?
0: But the same thing.
1: The difference is in Waymo, all that information is being collected by a corporation. In an Uber, you're probably being filmed and recorded, and everything's collected by just an individual.
0: Now, we can't do this, but Addie, in San Francisco, you can do this, and actually all throughout the state of California, is that if you are a California resident under CCPA, They are required, the companies are required to tell you and to show you exactly what they have about you.
1: Oh, really?
0: Yes.
1: But not here in Phoenix?
0: No.

0: the fire department got there very quick, and they ended up shocking her twice on the scene.
1: Got a pulse back,
0: and she was rushed to the hospital, where she was then rushed into emergency surgery, and she's had multiple surgeries since then.
2: Oh, my gosh.
1: How old is your daughter again?
0: She's 17.
1: Okay. And is this because of your relationship with her registered on the phone? Is it because you guys are on the same phone plan? What triggered Apple to send you this notification?
0: Yes, we're on the same phone plan, and my wife and I are listed as emergency contacts.
1: Okay.
0: So from what we understand, it sends a notification to the emergency contacts and also calls 911. I guess when the accident happens, if you don't clear it from your phone in 20 seconds, it realizes something's bad and it'll send the alert out.
2: But how?
0: That's how we received it.
2: That is, you know, it's really the power of technology,
1: right?
0: It was great.
2: I mean,
0: allowed us to get there as quick as we did.
2: Exactly.
1: And it's really cool that Apple focuses on these features. They do it with the watch when it comes to alerting people of the health concerns,
2: yes,
1: or a fall or something like that. And now it's a feature inside the phone. It's really cool.
2: Yeah. And it is something that you have to make sure that you do set up.
1: Okay.
2: I mean,
0: definitely.
2: So you go into settings, you go into emergency SOS, and Android has pretty much the same idea. It's called the personal safety app.
0: Okay.
2: But it's one of these things. And also, you know, while we're on this topic, is medical ID.
0: Sure.
2: Is that, I mean, as a firefighter, I'm sure that has helped you, right?
0: Absolutely. I mean, I've been on multiple car accidents, and some good, some not so good. And this one was a little different. Being my own kid, I'm
2: for
0: glad
2: sure
0: I was able to be there. You know,
2: sure.
0: I mean, it's pretty much every parent's worst nightmare. You get a call, your kid's been in an accident, and then I'm happy I was able to respond, but I wish it never happened.
2: Of course. Of course. Well, thanks for taking a few minutes and talking to us today about what's going on. Of course, I mean, all of us here at the show will be praying for you and your family, because
1: I can't imagine. Mm-hmm. I'm glad that feature's there, but hopefully I never have to use it.
2: Yeah. It's like, you know, when you get that phone call at 4 o'clock in the morning, nobody good calls at 4 o'clock in the morning, but you know, having the ability to know that this has happened, right? But also, you know, with the SOS, it not only contacted him, but it contacted emergency services.
1: Right. And they got there at the same time.
2: Yes.
1: When before, if everyone in the car accident was injured and no one had the ability to call 911, it could have been life-saving.
2: Right.
1: The time that they got to respond could have been life-saving.
2: 2 minutes.
1: Yeah. Said. It's ridiculous.
2: 2 minutes, which is... So, folks, do us all a favor. Make sure, check your phone settings. Make sure that you have emergency SOS turned on. On your watch, make sure that it's turned on there as well, because it really can make a difference. Let's switch gears just a little bit, obviously. And if you're still trying to figure out what to get your father for Father's Day, I've got you covered. 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All right, I have a confession to make. My name is Kim. I've been to 37 different countries.
1: Okay.
2: And when it comes time for me to pack, I always overpack.
1: Okay.
2: Do you?
1: I don't. Yeah. But my fiance, we just went to California Friday, Saturday, Sunday, Monday.
2: Yes.
1: Drove back Tuesday.
2: Yes.
1: Six bags.
2: Six bags?
1: Yeah.
2: Did she bring her whole closet?
1: Six bags.
2: Okay. Does she change multiple times during the day?
1: Six packs.
2: Okay.
1: I don't get it. I don't know what's in there. It's like she's a magician and she has to bring all her tricks in her trunks.
2: Well, here, I have a solution for this.
1: Please.
2: This is what I've started doing. That we all have our favorite pair of jeans, our favorite jackets, our favorite t-shirts, and whatever it may be.

0: Right.
1: You hang them up on your closet or lay them out on the bed. And then you take pictures of them. And then you say to ChatGPT, I'm going to California for 4 days. And it's going to be sunny, 75 degrees, 20% chance of rain. Or you can just say, ChatGPT, go get the weather.
0: Right.
1: Okay. Come back and tell me exactly what I need to bring and give me multiple outfit ideas. Whoa. It is amazing. Look at this.
0: Oh, wow.
1: So what it does, and describe to everybody what you see.
0: It's a, what is that, 5-day, 10-day layout of all these different outfits using the same item in multiple outfits, which, oh, if you have the ability to wash them, it's really cool.
1: But you have a jacket that you can wear with a dress.
0: Right.
1: A jacket you can wear with jeans.
0: But look in this picture, though. How many handbags are you bringing? 1, 2, 3, 4, 5 different handbags?
1: No. They're the same handbag, but in different outfits.
0: No, there's the square-looking one in the upper corner, then the small black one, then the brown one that's the big loop and not the square.
1: I would never carry 7 different handbags.
0: Right.
1: Lucky if I carry 1. I mean, because I'm just not that person.
0: But does that actually save you space?
1: Yes.
0: Because you actually, once you get the advice from, you remove the items.
1: Yes, exactly.
0: Put them back in the closet.
1: And then you say, I only need to bring the 2 pairs of jeans.
0: And then you have to meditate on it for a couple of hours to center yourself. That you're going to be leaving your favorite shoes back at home.
1: You're like, yeah, but I really want to wear them at least once. But you should try that.
0: She brought 4 pairs of running shoes for 4 days.
1: Did she run?
0: Yeah, she ran.
1: Okay.
0: But still, you can use 1. We're only there for 4 days.
1: Okay, let me tell you something. You guys haven't gotten married yet.
0: No.
1: Okay. It's all downhill. She's, you know, it's 6 bags today. It's 10 bags next year.
0: And I actually just stopped caring. I'm like, we have a huge SUV. Bring whatever you want.
1: Is that your big SUV in the parking lot?
0: Yeah, the Suburban. That's
1: oh,
0: mine.
1: God. I saw that. I'm like going, oh, I thought it was like an Uber driver that was camped out in the parking lot.
0: I only bought that so that I could hold all of her bags when we went on a road trip.
1: Oh, yep. Love is blind. Love is blind.
0: Absolutely.
1: All right. We have more of your phone calls. And then a thing that you need to do with your kids' credit before it gets too late. You're on the Kim Komando Show.
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1: I hate passwords.
0: Oh, they're the worst.
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1: 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Welcome aboard, Kathy.
5: Hi. How are you doing?
1: Wonderful. What's going on?
5: Well, I have a great hobby. It's called entering sweepstakes. I've won a lot of great things.
1: Give us the best thing that you've won.
5: I'm sorry?
1: Tell us the best thing that you've ever won.
5: Best thing. I guess a European cruise.
0: Oh, wow.
5: So we went up and down the Danube.
1: Now, when you win a cruise, do they put you, like, in the bad rooms?
5: No, they give you, in this case, they gave you a choice of three different months where they would be the slowest, of people.
0: It's so a free trip. Who cares?
5: Itself would have fit, like 160 people, but it was only like 82.
1: Oh, I would like that one.
0: And how many times do you have to enter to win these contests?
5: My best bet is the ones that are one time only, because that puts everybody on an even keel.
0: Okay.
1: Oh, I
5: it's
1: like that.
5: It's hard to keep up with the daily ones, because, you know, the ones that you can enter every day drive you crazy.
0: Now, you said it's your hobby. What's a typical day? How many contests are you entering on a typical day?
5: About 150, 200.
1: Oh, my gosh.
0: I thought the answer was going to be like 10. 200 a day?
5: Yeah. Because you just click real fast.
1: Oh, good on you.
5: You know.
1: That's dedication.
5: Everything's pretty much there. But there's one site called Gleam.
1: Mm-hmm.
5: It's gleam.io. It says, sorry, you're creating too many entries. Please try again later. And, of course, there's no later, and I haven't even entered. I looked up yesterday. I listed down. There's like 20 places that I can't get on. Now, and I do me, and then I do my husband.
1: It's probably tied to your IP address at your house.
5: Okay.
1: So
5: we were always able to do both of them.
1: Well, they probably, they may have changed because of you coming in 200 times a day.
0: How many contests are you entering on Gleam? Is it just one, or is there multiple there?
5: No, like yesterday there was 20.
1: And that, you know what, that could be, you know, you have to look at the terms and conditions of that particular site, because that may be something that they just don't allow. But by tracking your IP address, and that's the number that's tied to your individual account in your house, is that that's when they can say, you know, no go.
0: So you're saying get a VPN.
1: You can get a VPN. And if you use like ExpressVPN, but even if you use a VPN, sometimes these contest sites will even block you then.
0: Okay. They figure it out?
1: Yeah.
0: Okay.
1: Because it's in their terms and conditions somewhere.
0: Sorry, Kathy, you're going to have to pay the next time you go to Europe.
1: 200 contests a day.
0: That's a full-time job.
1: That is a job.
0: You could tell me right now, go find 200 contests. Don't even enter them. Just find them. It would take me, I don't know, 13 weeks.
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1: 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And so we have the steps on how to freeze your credit over at Komando.com. And there's just not three bureaus right now. There's four.
0: Oh, gosh.
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16: 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I'm your host, Jesse Thomas, and I'm coming to you live from the hottest place on planet Earth, Las Vegas Ballpark, located in Summerlin, Nevada. Here's what's in store for you fine people over the course of the next 29 minutes. Here in just a matter of moments, we'll crank it up and listen to this week's edition of Plays of the Week. Then we'll check in with voice of the Low A Fresno Grizzlies, my buddy Tim Slack, who has this week's farm report. And of course, we'll have another edition of the award-winning Thomas and Thomas Show, as I'll visit with our KOA Rockies baseball insider and MLB.com writer Thomas Harding. Then Jack Corrigan and Zach Goodman will walk you all the way up to Rockies on Deck, coming up at the bottom of the hour. But right now, what do you say we listen to Plays of the Week?
14: Pitch to William is hit into center field, and on the slide, did he get it? Yes, he did. Jake McCarthy sliding on his backside makes the grab. Another fine play by McCarthy in center. There goes the runner. The pitch, swing and a miss. Castaño with his second inning-ending strikeout. He pounds his glove. He is an emotional guy. 1-2 pitch. In the air to left center field with the wind this time not helping it. In fact, McCarthy had to come in at the end, making the catch, and that puts Kyle Freeland all alone. Nobody has thrown more innings in a Rockies uniform than Kyle Freeland. And they just announced it. Kyle tips his hat to his hometown crowd. 10 years in a Rockies uniform, filling that dream of that young man growing up in Denver, playing at Thomas Jefferson. Way to go, Kyle. Hunter drives this ball towards right. Suzuki looking up. See you later. Touch him all time. Hunter Goodman, his 18th home run. Rockies take advantage of that weakness in the Cubs pitching. They serve up the long balls, and the Rockies lead it 2-0.
17: Well, they serve them up, and Hunter Goodman has been launching them against anybody recently. And his last 12 games, that's his 7th home run. In his last 7 games, it's his 5th. We've been waiting for him to get hot, and he's steadily been going along with these homers anyways. But now he's hot, and they're coming in droves.
14: The double for Toby was his 13th. And, of course, every time he hits a double, he donates $1,000. And the Rockies Foundation matches that. Raise money. This won't be a double. This might be. It is gone. Touch them all time. Ezekiel Tovar, his 5th. The Rockies are up 3-0. Help reduce ozone pollution. Learn what you can do at simplestepsbetterair.org. Swing, and there's the first big league hit for Cole Kerrig as he hooked it into the right field corner. He put it into another gear. Going for 3. Head first slide. Welcome to the big leagues, kid. It's a triple. He found another gear going around second base. That was impressive.
17: Well, once it got into the corner, you knew there was no way that a guy who plays like Kerrig was going to stop at second. Warren Schaefer called him a wild horse who plays with his hair on fire. Well, he lost his helmet around second base, and he looked like he had a horse mane with his hair darting over to third base. Exciting stuff to have this guy with the big league team.
14: 1-2 pitch. Swing and a miss. He got him to go after a changeup away. Out number 2. Switch hitter batting left-handed. The pitch. Bouncing ball. Rumfield's got it. His throw to Hill, who just beats Ramirez to the bag. And that's the ball game. The Rockies explode on offense early. Get the good pitching late. And the Rockies win game 1. Final score, Colorado 7, Chicago 3.
17: 2-2 pitch. Swing and a miss. Michael Lorenzen came to pitch today. That is his fourth strikeout, just 8 batters in. And there's two away here in the third. Well, 22 strikes, just 9 balls so far. Here's the 0-2. See you later at the top of the zone. What a start so far from Michael Lorenzen. Make it 5 punch-outs the first time through the order. No score.
14: 3-2, these runners will be going. The pitch is a little looper. Grabbed by Kyle Karros before it got over his head. And that ends the frame. Valencia, Ian Johnston at first. His pitch is driven towards right on the run. Suzuki's got to play it on the bounce. And Troy Johnston's over to third. Pitch hit single by Brett Sullivan. The Rockies have the winning run 90 feet away. And now Sterling Thompson, the rookie, with a chance to walk it off in his 19th game as a major leaguer. Cubs infield at the infield grass. There goes Sullivan. Ground ball through the hole on the right side. That's a game winner. Troy Johnston scores. Sterling Thompson walks it off for the Rockies. On a night in which a rookie first baseman hits a 2-run homer, another rookie gets a walk-off base hit to give the Rockies the win. Final score, Rockies 3, Cubs 2.
17: He has really been tough at the plate. Rumfield has a pop-up. He can't find it. Now he does find it and makes the catch just to into the outfield grass in foul territory. Well done by Rumfield battling the sun. 9 up, 9 down for Ryan Feltner to start this one. No score, middle 3. 1-0 pitch to Brett Sullivan, and he hammers this deep to right field. This ball has a one-way ticket to the bleachers. Into the second deck, his second home run of the season. Just needed that hit to fall yesterday, and now he's heating up 434 feet. We'll find out here. 3-2 pitch is elevated towards deep right center field. Back at the fence. There's number one. Cole Carrick, his first home run as a big leaguer. A solo shot into the Rockies bullpen. 418 feet later, the Rockies are within 2. It's 4-2.
14: This is another good swing down the right field line and gone. It hit the, they're going to say it didn't get over. Now they are. It looked like it hit above the yellow line, and at first it was not going to be called that way, and then Chris Guccione said, yes, it did go over the wall. Touch him all time for the second time in one game for Brett Sullivan. Sullivan tries it again and got him finally. Swing and a miss as he changed speeds. Sean Sullivan's first major league strikeout. Switchhitter bats left-handed now. He has flied to left and grounded to first on a bang-bang play. And he drives this ball to right. All Lawrence Butler can do is watch it fly. Touch him all time. Cole Carrick for the second time in as many games. This one a 3-run shot. And the Rockies lead it 4-2.
17: You want to talk about a no-doubter. 450 feet from Cole Carrick. It nearly hit the light pole beyond the bar, which is beyond the pool. That was a moonshot.
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16: Welcome back to Rockies All Access as we work our way closer to first pitch of game two between the Rockies and A's. Time to check in with the voice of the low A Fresno Grizzlies, Tim Slack, who has this week's farm report. Tim!
24: Thanks, Jesse. The Fresno Grizzlies' first half has been powered by impact bats, high strikeout arms, and some of the California League's most exciting individual performances. Pitch. Fossum drives it. Deep right field. This one's back. Second home run of the year for Fossum, and the Grizzlies have taken the lead.
25: Tanner Thatch has been the centerpiece of the Fresno lineup, ranking near the top of the league in average OPS, hits, total bases, home runs, and RBI. He also carried the league's longest hitting streak this season at 24 games, one that ended just last week. Roldy Brito has been one of Fresno's most complete players, ranking among the league leaders in hits, runs, doubles, triples, and RBI. He has been at his best when the Grizzlies have needed him the most, batting over 400 with runners in scoring position. 1-2 pitch, and Brito lines it into left field. Big hole on the left side. That scores Reyes, and a hard to second. Roldy Brito drives in a run, and Fresno continuing the merry-go-round here in the sixth inning.
24: In front of them, Cam Nelson has been Fresno's on-base machine with a .407 on-base percentage. His 45 walks are the second most in the California League, and when you add in 47 runs scored, Nelson has consistently helped set the table.
26: I would say that I feel like I'm setting in my role pretty well, just knowing that I'm a guy that gets on base, plays very exceptional defense, and just knowing that I can get on base for those guys like Thatch and Brito, the guys hit behind me, I feel like it really makes it easy for me to score runs and us to win games. I feel like, yeah, that's a really good role that I feel like I'm sitting pretty well in right now.
24: But one of his biggest swings came last Wednesday, as the Grizzlies had already walked off Lake Elsinore in the game before. He came to the plate with two on and a chance to win it for Fresno. 1-2 pitch.
25: And he drives it. Deep right field. Bilecki back. It's a walk-off home run for Cam Nelson. The Grizzlies, back-to-back nights, come from behind. A six-run bottom of the ninth. And Cam Nelson with a walk-off home run. A three-run bomb. And the Grizzlies take the first two games from Lake Elsinore.
24: Over the last 3 weeks, the Grizzlies have slid a little bit in the first half. They had a chance to win the half, but lost the series to San Jose. Despite the recent struggles, the bullpen has been one of the key pieces over the last couple of weeks. And Seth Klaassen has anchored the late innings, posting a sub-1.5 ERA with 5 saves and 42 strikeouts in 30 innings. He's been one of the league's most reliable bullpen arms, and he has enjoyed the opportunity with the Grizzlies.
26: So it's really just adjusting to that 6 games a week schedule and building that weekly routine to make sure that week in and week out that you're feeling good every time you go out there.
24: Another back-end stalwart has been Dylan Crooks, who has posted similar numbers to Klaassen. His ERA dove down from 1.61 after a save on Thursday night. He picked up his 5th to tie Klaassen. He's held opponents to just a 1.47 batting average. Crooks' season has included an 11-appearance scoreless streak and 7 straight games in which he did not allow a hit. He didn't allow a run in the month of May. Grizzlies pitching coach Jeff Brown talks about the uniqueness of Crooks and just how special he is.
2: Dylan Crooks is a special one. His personality, I think, second to none when it comes to just the guy to be around and to work with. He's always, you know, he's always got something to say in a good way. Like, he's just that guy that, like, I feel like is the glue to the bullpen.
24: And on the other end of the scale, Brady Parker's season has become a major development story after a tough April. Since May 1st, he has posted a 1.85 ERA and his 66 strikeouts ranked 3rd in the California League as he has been an anchor out of the bullpen. The first half comes to an end on Thursday when the Grizzlies host Inland Empire for the first 3 games of a 6-game series. But when you put it all together, the Grizzlies have a strong foundation. Run producers, table centers, power arms, and late-inning weapons that have given Fresno plenty to build upon in the second half. That's it for the Fresno Grizzlies. Back to you at the ballpark, Jesse.
16: Thank you, Tim, for that report, and we'll check in with Tim and the Grizz here in another month. Time for another break, but when we get back, it's Thomas and Thomas time. Hardball's next on the KOA Rockies Radio Network.
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16: 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That is energy in progress. Well, Hardball, I'm out here in Sin City, and you're out on assignment. But first and foremost, why don't you tell the people how you feel?
1: I feel good. I feel clean. I've got what it takes to win a championship, and I'll meet up with you in Chicago.
16: I am looking forward to that on Tuesday. Now, the Rockies have made a metric ton of first-time call-ups this week with Carrick, Sullivan, and now Iverson, Castellano. And I know that last one really intrigued you, but why don't you give me your thoughts on all three?
1: Well, I'll tell you what, the Sean Sullivan start last night was very good. Three innings before he got picked, got to see what he can do. Cole Carrick, two home runs, including the 450-footer last year. He may stick the way he's going. The last one, Iverson Castellano, is intriguing to me. I remember around the winter meetings when I talked to Sterling Monford, who is the head of pro scouting, Rockies really zeroed in on him. He was the pitcher of the year in the Phillies chain a couple of years back. Went through some elbow issues last year, but he's a guy who throws a nice breaking ball and really attacks the strike zone, and that's why he had a 2.72 ERA in a tough Double-A league, and he struck out seven in his Triple-A debut last.
16: He is getting really high praise from everybody I've talked to out here. Now, the million-dollar question, how far behind do you think guys like Veen, Condon, and Hughes are?
1: I'll tell you what, that Charlie Condon, he has a 22-game on-base streak, hit two homers last night while going 4-for-4. He is checking off all the boxes. The latest box that they tell me is the ability to hit a pitch that's left in the strike zone the way a major leaguer does. You'll miss a certain number of those pitches, but if you're a power hitter, you have to take advantage of those. And he still walks. He still doesn't strike out at the rate you would expect a guy with power to strike out at. So I think that he's looking like a major leaguer. There just has to be a spot for him. Same with Zach Veen. 15-game hit streak. Check out this hit streak, though. 10 doubles, 6 home runs, and 15 RBIs during the streak. I watched him when I was down at AAA, and it's not just that he's hitting. It's that he's really soaking in a lot of the coaching. He spent a lot of time with the coaches, with manager Pedro Lopez, just trying to increase his knowledge base.
16: Like it. And then finally, Troy Johnston continues to impress. Your thoughts on him?
1: Guy that they picked up off waivers from the Marlins during the offseason. If you look at his record through the Marlins system, he always hit. He's come here and done exactly that. I love his approach at the plate. I think there's more power than what we've seen in that bat. But the way that he works counts and also understands how to drive balls the other way, then take his chance to pull a breaking ball. This is a guy who comes not a lot of big league experience, but a lot of knowledge of hitting.
16: Good stuff as always, Hardball. And what do you say we do this again on Tuesday in the friendly confines of Wrigley Field?
1: Let us look forward to that.
16: All right, time for our last break, but when we get back, Jack and Zach will walk you all the way up to Rockies on Deck, coming up at the bottom of the hour. That's next on the KOA Rockies Radio Network.
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2: No, no! 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
2: See that, Dan? My left eye is twitching. That's my warning eye. It'll be 2-2 by stoppage time. It's never wrong.
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6: Getting ready for another hot one here in Las Vegas as we wrap up Rockies All Access. And whether he had something before he got to the ballpark or the weather, the excitement, it was unfortunate that Sean Sullivan got ill yesterday and could only pitch the 3 innings. I was really kind of anxious to see how it would go that second and maybe even third time through the lineup.
7: Well, the first time and a half before he had to exit with the illness, it was pretty impressive. I thought it was extremely impressive that he was not afraid. This is a scary ballpark. It's a lineup that hits a lot of home runs. It's his major league debut, and he went right after guys with the fastball, threw a lot of strikes. It was encouraging to see, and I look forward to seeing him the next time out.
6: And talking with Warren Schaefer, and people will hear from Schaefer about it during the On Deck show, but he gets away with the less velocity because of the arm slot and also tremendous extension. We talked about that with Mizorowski, and Sullivan's close to the same extension.
7: Well, it's the extension, but also where the extension is, because it's on the first base side. He strides almost towards first base, so it's a really awkward, unique arm angle that hitters, it's hard to adjust to.
6: Well, it certainly appeared that way last night, so all of us excited to see what might happen in the next appearance for Sean Sullivan. That's the young lefty, the veteran lefty, Kyle Freeland tonight.
7: Yeah, looking forward to it. The last 2 games for Kyle have been so much improved. The velocity's back up. Excited to see what he can do tonight.
6: So it'll be Kyle Freeland against Joey Estes, who is going to make his first start of the year for the Athletics. It will be in triple digits again. But we're going to be ready for it. We've got the On Deck show coming up next here on the KOA Rockies Radio Network.
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10: 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That's Cars with a K.
12: Swing and a miss. 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
5: Alongside Jack Corrigan and Zach Goodman, here's Jesse Thomas.
14: And we welcome you inside Gary's office, which is located broadcast booth adjacent of a smoking hot Las Vegas ballpark located in Summerlin, Nevada, before game two between the Colorado Rockies and the Athletics.
15: Vegas! Vegas, baby! Vegas!
14: I'm your host, Jesse Thomas.
6: Switcher bats left-handed now. He has flied to left and grounded to first on a bang-bang play. And he drives this ball to right. All Lawrence Butler can do is watch it fly. Touch him all time. Cole Carrick, for the second time in as many games, this one a three-run shot. And the Rockies lead it 4-2.
14: That 450-foot tank by Carrigan in the sixth put the Rock Show ahead, but not for long, as another poorly executed rundown by the Rockies defense costs them dearly and they fell in game one, 6-4. Now, here is what you can expect in this space over the next 33 minutes as fellow Denver Public Schools legend Kyle Freeland and the Rockies will look to even the series against the A's down here in the desert. As always, Zach Goodman will lead us off as he'll catch up with friend of the program and also a Colorado legend, Athletics TV broadcaster, and Doug Niemeyer's personal favorite, Jenny Kavnar, in tonight's pregame interview.
9: But I'm glad that Hunter Goodman is kind of the catalyst of that offense right now. Your brother, right? Your brother and Drew's son. He finally made it.
14: Then we'll have some fun in tonight's Pioneers of the Game segment. And, of course, we will check in with the voice of the Rockies, Jack Corrigan, as he'll visit with Rockies manager Warren Schaefer.
11: We need some length, and so we went and got Iverson Castellanos, and we're very excited. We had him in spring training. He's got big stuff.
14: All that and nothing more as our broadcast crew of Jack Corrigan, Zach Goodman, Doug Niemeyer, and yours truly will walk you all the way up to first pitch of game two between the Rockies and A's as we broadcast from the AT&T broadcast booth. 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
4: Welcome back to the On Deck Show. Game number two between the Rockies and the Athletics is coming up. I have a hometown favorite. It's Jenny Kavnar, the play-by-play announcer for the Athletics. And, of course, you were with the Rockies for so long. And I guess we'll start right there. First time seeing the Rockies this year. What's your impression to your old club?
5: Yeah, you know, a young club. It's crazy. My last year in Colorado was 2023, and it's hard to recognize some of the roster from the time I was there. But it's also cool to see some of those guys that were drafted back in my time there are now making their debuts. So I really do think they're young, they're growing. And through the growing pains, you know, it's going to come with some losses here and there. But there are some really young, exciting players.
4: You guys have played four games now in this Las Vegas series. What has the experience been like first time playing in Las Vegas, the future home of the Athletics?
5: Well, I think what stands out most is the excitement in this town to have Athletics baseball, you know, from the community support, getting out to the stadium, seeing all the green and gold around town, and then just getting to the site, being able to see the ballpark. I hadn't been there in over a year. I went this morning, and it was really amazing to see how far it's come and what an impact it's going to be on the landscape of the Strip and obviously having Major League Baseball in Las Vegas.
4: You guys have a really young team and a really talented roster. I want to start with Nick Kurtz because that guy is a superstar in the making.
5: He's a superstar, and I don't say this lightly. He's a future Hall of Famer. If his numbers continue on the trajectory they're on, you'll see him in Cooperstown one day. He is a player, at the plate that can do damage with his bat. He can also walk. He's very patient. He gets on base a lot. He has such a dynamic approach to his game, and he's really improved on the defensive front. He's really good with his footwork around the bag. But, just an exciting player, and I love whenever the visiting teams come in, it's always... He is huge. His presence, I think, isn't really felt as much on TV as it is once you're in person. It's almost the Aaron Judge effect. When you get around him, you really like have to double take what a huge player he is. So he's going to have a huge impact on this game for a long time to come.
4: Hunter Goodman plays for the Rockies, big impact bat at the catcher position. You guys have Shea Langeliers, who's extremely similar.
5: Extremely similar numbers down the board. I think even going back to last year, you know, if Cal Raleigh didn't have a 60 homer season, it would have been Shea Langeliers and Hunter Goodman that were talked about so much. Very similar styles at the plate and obviously producing a lot of power as well. And so it's fun to see how similar their numbers are to this point in the season, and we'll see if they're very similar at the end. But I'm glad that Hunter Goodman is kind of the catalyst of that offense right now. Your brother and Drew's son, he finally made it.
4: He's our cousin. That's what we like to say.
5: Yeah.
4: Well, Jenny, it's good having you on some Colorado airwaves again.
5: Awesome. Yeah,
4: we'll be right back on the KOA Rockies Radio Network.
6: Here's a look at the roads across the metro area. There is an accident blocking the two left lanes on southbound I-25 between 84th and US 36 with stop-and-go traffic back to Thornton Parkway. There is a crash at Spear and Zuni and another at Kipling and Alameda. Evergreen Parkway has reopened after being closed between Titan Road and

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4: Welcome back to Rockies On Deck, brought to you by Treetop Applesauce. From the batter's box to the lunch box, nothing crushes hunger like Treetop Applesauce, the official applesauce of the Colorado Rockies. Well, since we're out here in Sin City playing the Athletics, I thought we'd revisit a piece I did on this franchise a few years ago. It features some, let's just say, lesser-known stories about the former Oakland club. Check it out. We start back in 1971. That's when a young woman named Debbie Siver became the first ball girl in Major League history right here in Oakland. And when she wasn't snagging foul balls in her white shorts and knee-high gold socks, she would serve up homemade cookies and lemonade to the umpires between innings. And that proved to be a really, really good idea. In fact, many of you know Debbie Siver as Debbie Fields, the founder of Mrs. Fields Cookies. Next stop is 1973. That's when the A's crazy pants owner Charlie Finley spotted an 11-year-old boy named Stanley Burrell doing the splits and decided to make him the Athletics bat boy, where he served proudly between 1973 and 1980. And I know what some of you are thinking. Jesse, who in the heck is Stanley Burrell? Well, you probably know him as MC Hammer.
5: Hammer time.
4: Now, one other quick note on this Hammer story. There are many, many people around here that believe MC Hammer was not only the bat boy here in Oakland, but also Charlie Finley's spy in the clubhouse. But that, my friends, is a story for another day. And we finish in 1978. And this story is wild and something I did not know. In 1978, Charlie Finley had a deal in place with a Denver Oil dude named Marvin Davis that would have moved the Athletics to the Mile High City in 1980 for the low, low price of $12.5 million. I had never heard about that. Now, long story short, that deal fell through for a multitude of reasons, but it's crazy to think about what Colorado baseball would look like currently if it hadn't. Time now for the injury report, brought to you by Common Spirit Health. Hospitals, clinics, and caregivers, human kindness lives here. And we're up against the clock here a bit, but I can quickly tell you that Rockies speedster Jake McCarthy, who's been battling a bug, is feeling better and hopes to be available off the bench tonight. All right, time for a break, but when we get back, the star of the show, Jack Corrigan, will sit down with Rockies manager Warren Schaefer. That's next, as Rockies On Deck rolls on from a smoking hot Las Vegas ballpark on the KOA Rockies Radio Network.
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0: in the big leagues, great teams prioritize their farm system, just like Treetop has done for more than 60 years. 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Now that's what I call a farm team. 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
3: Pitcher added, we'll talk about Sean Sullivan's nice performance last night, but having to leave the game a little earlier than planned then impacts on your pitching and how you lay out things.
4: Yeah, absolutely. We need some length, and so we went and got Iverson Castellanos, and we're very excited. We had him in spring training. He's got big stuff. He throws the ball very hard. Two-seam, four-seam, slider, changeup. I mean, he's got all the pitches for a starter, and he's been built up to 100 pitches, so he's going to be here today in the pen for us, and I'm really looking forward to him making his major league debut.
3: Speaking of Major League debut, Sean Sullivan makes his first appearance in the big league starting for you last night. He showed that velocity alone is not the key to being successful.
4: Yeah, I mean, listen, Sean is a good pitcher, excuse me, and he relies on deception, and it works for him. And as you saw last night, even though, you know, those of you watching out there, you didn't see Sean at his healthiest last night. He was sick the entire game before the game, and was only able to give us three innings. But you saw what he can do with some of the bad swings that were taken against him.
3: You know, one of the things, and we talked about it when we talked about Jacob Mizorowski a little bit when he pitched against your ball club last weekend. Sean's got great extension. You know, that can do so many things, even if you're not touching 100 like Mizorowski does.
4: Yeah, absolutely. So deception that I talk about, extension is one of those things that plays into deception. It looks like it's getting on you a lot hotter than it actually is, and therefore plays up. And that's what, you know, Mizorowski has extension, the best in the game, plus 103.
3: Yeah.
4: That's why he's so extremely difficult to hit, but extension plays no matter how hard you throw.
3: It looks like Kyle Freeland, after trying to find himself after that little time with the shoulder issue, is getting back to his level. He's talked a little bit about missing his arm slot and now finding it again. What makes that important?
4: Well, I think it's probably just feel. I mean, feel for being on the mound and having your body be able to do what you want it to do. And sometimes throughout a season, there's ebbs and flows to how your body feels. So, you know, good for Kyle for feeling better about that. And we look for a good outing today from him.
3: All right, go get him, Schaefer.
4: Thanks, Jack.
3: Warren Schaefer, baseball coming up next on the KOA Rockies Radio Network.
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3: On a second straight warm night here in Las Vegas, the Rockies and the Athletics get ready for a matchup as the Rockies look to even up the series. Interesting how the terminology goes. I mean, we're supposed to just say Athletics. They aren't the Sacramento Athletics. They aren't yet the Las Vegas Athletics. They are no longer the Oakland A's. And so we sort of work our way through just calling them Athletics and A's. I felt real good last night. I said Oakland only once in the broadcast when teams make a move and you've been calling them by a certain city name for a long time. Old habits die hard, but fortunately it was only once, and hopefully I can have a clean slate tonight. We'll see how that goes. The Rockies will have Kyle Freeland on the mound. It looked like Sean Sullivan, a left-hander, was having some success keeping this potent A's lineup quiet. Hopefully Kyle will have a similar good fortune in that regard. The velocity ticking back up a little bit. Kyle feels good about the progress being made, but he'll be challenged by this lineup of the Athletics with Nick Kurtz and others, and of course the higher elevation, very little humidity, a pretty steady wind to right field as well. There have been some long home runs hit this week here in Las Vegas. Rockies hope they'll be the ones hitting the long homers tonight. We'll have Game 2 starting lineups coming up next here on the KOA Rockies Radio Network.
13: Here's the latest from KOA News. Kansas City will host 6 World Cup games, but without a mounted patrol unit from Arapaho County assisting with security. Arapaho County was slated to send 3 deputies and 4 horses, but 4 days before the first of those games in KC, the request for assistance was revoked with no reason given. President Trump says U.S. forces killed a notorious Venezuelan cartel leader in a military strike.
14: The president posted a video of the strike on social media, and he wrote that U.S. forces coordinated with Venezuelan leaders to target Hector Guerrero Flores. Officials claim that Guerrero Flores was one of the top leaders of the Tren de Aragua cartel, also known as TDA. Last year, Guerrero Flores was indicted in New York federal court on charges of racketeering and lending support to terrorists.
13: ABC's Gio Benitez. Fox 31 pinpoint weather. Lows tonight around 50 degrees. Highs tomorrow around 70. I'm Gordon Scott on KOA, the official home of the Colorado Rockies.
15: Here's a look at the roads across the metro area this evening. That accident on southbound I-25 between 84th and US 36 has cleared. There is a crash at 6th and Havana. And eastbound I-70 has reopened near Eagle after being shut down due to a crash. The rest of the roads are looking really good. I-225, C-470, and I-70 are moving at posted speeds. Fox 31 pinpoint weather. It will be partly cloudy overnight. A high of 77 today and a low down to 51 overnight tomorrow. Mostly cloudy skies, a 20% chance of thunderstorms, a high of 68 and a low of 51. Monday, mostly sunny skies and warm once again, a high of 78 and a low of 50. I'm Vita Urbonis on KOA 850 AM and 94.1 FM.
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3: This is Colorado at the Athletics. From Las Vegas Ballpark, here's Jack Corrigan and Zach Goodman.
2: Back here at Las Vegas Ballpark in the suburb of Summerlin. As, we're south, aren't we, of the downtown area? I believe so, yes.
8: If you say so, Jack. I think you're right. Yeah, we're south.
2: We're south. Okay, in any event, we're up a little higher, about 500 feet higher in elevation than downtown, so that adds to the interest here as well. Let's take a look at the starting lineups. Edward Julian will lead it off, the second baseman for Warren Schaefer. Willie Castro at short. Ezekiel Tovar's bruised calf better. He took batting practice. Might play tonight. Like to hold him back till tomorrow if possible. Hunter Goodman will DH tonight. TJ Rumfield, the first baseman, hits. Now, let me flip that around. I had that wrong on my sheet. TJ Rumfield hits third, and Hunter Goodman as the DH will bat cleanup. Troy Johnston in right field. Cole Carrig in center. Kyle Karros will be the third baseman. Brett Sullivan doing the catching. Batting ninth out in left field, it's Sterling Thompson with Kyle Freeland, the left-hander, on the mound. For Mark Kotze's Athletics, Colby Thomas will lead it off in left field. Nick Kurtz at first base, Shea Langeliers catching. Jonah Heim will be the DH. Jacob Wilson at short. Henry Bolte in center. Zach Geloff in right. Max Muncy's the third baseman. Alika Williams at second. On the mound, right-hander Joey Estes.
9: Joey Estes making his third start of the season for the Athletics. Most of his time in Las Vegas, the AAA squad, the Aviators, so he's used to throwing in this ballpark, has struggled here at home this year, an 8.27 ERA at the AAA level here in Las Vegas. The 24-year-old right-hander will take the bump for the A's. And then on the flip side, it's the lefty Kyle Freeland, fresh off of breaking the all-time innings pitch record for the Rockies. Last time out, 5 innings, 3 earned runs. He was a lot better in that start. Looking forward to see what he can do for the Rockies in this one.
2: And before I give you the umpires, we did a little geography work. Jesse Thomas making certain, and not south, but actually west of Las Vegas, Summerlin. And we can see a little bit of the strip from our vantage point here. Umpires tonight, it will be Lance Barrett, the home plate umpire. Malachi Moore at first, Derek Thomas at second, and Alfonso Marquez, who was not with us last night, the crew chief, he will be at third. Estes, part of a deal for Matt Olson a couple of years ago from the Atlanta organization. Shea Langeliers also part of that deal. Young man who was a draft pick for the Braves and still trying to find his slot with this Athletics rotation. We're ready for our first pitch, brought to us by Bank of Colorado. 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There's only one member FDIC. A little bit of a communication problem. A different piece for the catcher, Shea Langeliers. He gets that new earpiece all connected and he's ready to go. And Edward Julian will step in to lead it off for the Rockies. And he'll take an opening strike from Estes. Drafted out of high school. So you have some of the high school draftees come right away. Others seem to take a long time. Estes is probably somewhere in the middle of that assessment. He's missed now two in a row on the inside to Julian. Struck out as a pinch hitter last night, hitting 226 on the year, having a good month of June with the bat, and Estes can't find the zone away. It's ball three. One pitch is fouled off to the left. Got started at 7:07 Pacific Daylight Time. A degree cooler than last night. 102 at first pitch. It'll be a few degrees warmer tomorrow afternoon at first pitch. 3-2 is high and away, and Edward Julian draws a leadoff walk. And Willie Castro, switch hitter, will come to the plate to bat left-handed. Willie with a base hit last night. Had a good stretch really since the middle of May, batting average a tick below 270. Short lead for Julian. Estes' first pitch at the feet of Castro, ball one. 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Kurtz holds Julian on at first, and that's ball two outside. So Estes, in his first start with the big club, having trouble throwing strikes. Checks on the runner at first as he comes set. 2-0 pitch. And missed again, and it's going to be challenged.
5: Pitch is called a ball. The catcher is challenging.
2: This might be psychological as much as really feeling the pitch was a strike. Langeliers trying to get his guy going, but it is a good challenge as just the littlest bit of the ball found the bottom of the strike zone. So it's 2-1 instead of 3-0 on Castro. Estes will throw over to first after a couple of nods like he might come to the plate. He and Kurtz, the first baseman, and the shortstop, Jacob Wilson, all showing the high socks, the green socks with the gold stripes. 3-1, good off-speed pitch, or just a little bit less of the fastball. Makes it a 2-2 count. Willie gets time at the plate. Kurtz at first, Williams at second, Wilson at short, Muncy at third on the infield tonight for the Oakland defense. 2-2 is popped up into shallow left. Coming in is the left fielder, and Thomas will make the catch. Here's another case of, in a lot of ballparks, that ball would have dropped, but it just seems to hang in the air forever in this ballpark.
9: Well, with the wind and the fence is really not too deep in left field, so it's really easy to come in on the baseball. It's very different than Coors Field.
2: One out. Julian, who walked to lead off the game at first base. T.J. Rumfield, left-handed hitting first baseman, will take a strike. T.J., a couple of hits, including a double in last night's game, batting average at .275. Second best among the players in the starting lineup tonight. And off the inside, that levels the count at 1-1. 8 homers, 31 RBIs. One of his hits last night, a double. And for TJ, he has a dozen of those. Pitch is swung on, hit to right where the ball carries. Going back is Geloff, and right up against the wall, he makes the catch. We knew TJ didn't get all of that one, but when the ball goes to right in this ballpark, you never know.
9: And it had the right angle as well. The flight path was good. It was only hit 88 miles an hour, which is really never going to result in a home run, but it was about 3 feet away that time.
2: So two outs, Hunter Goodman, Rockies DH tonight, right on right with Estes. And he swings and misses for strike one. Hunter, streaky guy, all the home runs, 18 of them. He'll go through some strikeout stretches like he did last night. Swinging a foul to the screen. It's 0-2 as Estes got in on his hands.

0: Outfield pulled to the left. Center fielder Bolte well to the left side of second base out there in center. Another throw to first. Hand tag of the bag. No tag attempt by Kurtz, the first baseman. Estes ahead, two strikes. The pitch way high. They anticipate the ballpark downtown on the Strip to be ready for the 28 season. They were telling us yesterday they're a little ahead of schedule with the construction. 1-2, runner goes, swing and a miss. And the Rockies are out in the first. No score as the Athletics come to bat on the KOA Rockies Radio Network.
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0: Bottom of the first inning, Rockies got a walk by Edward Julian, but nothing else. And so now the Athletics go to work against Kyle Freeland, beginning with Colby Thomas, who will swing at the first pitch and hit a one-bounder right back to Freeland. He'll zip it over to Rumfield, out number one.
6: Now batting the first baseman, number 16, Nick Kurtz.
0: Kyle really encouraged by his last couple of starts, even if there were some less than satisfying overall numbers, just getting back to the form, the mechanics he had coming out of spring training. He misses inside to the big left-handed hitting slugger Nick Kurtz for ball one. Felt like he had lost his arm slot for a few starts. Now feeling like it's back in place. Bouncing ball hit up the middle, and it's going to get into center field for a base hit. There's that rock-hard infield from being baked in the desert sun, and neither Castro nor Julian could get to it. First hit of the night. Just because he's a big man, don't sleep on Nick Kurtz. He has 7 stolen bases and has been caught only once because people have gone to sleep on him. Opening pitch to Shea Langeliers is low for a ball.
7: He's one of those guys, when he gets going and he's striding it out, he can move pretty well because he's so tall and those lengthy legs. It's big strides. He covers the ground.
0: Out to a nice lead as Freeland trying to get it to the plate with a little bit of a shortened stride, missed to Langoliers, 2-0 on Shea, who hit his 18th homer of the season last night. 2-0 is hit hard into left. It'll get to the wall. Thompson will run it down. They'll hold Kurtz at third, but Langoliers rifles a two-base hit to left. Men in scoring position, two of them with one out. This first inning is presented by Treetop. From the batter's box to the lunch box, nothing crushes hunger like Treetop applesauce, the official applesauce of the Colorado Rockies. Langoliers getting his 15th double to go along with those 18 homers. Now Jonah Heim, the switch hitting DH tonight, way out in front of an off-speed pitch of Freeland's, strike one. Heim hitting .238 overall on the year between Atlanta and the Athletics. He bounces this foul towards the Rockies dugout, actually into the dugout, strike two. Does have five homers and 14 RBIs, one of those homers against the Rockies while he was playing for the Braves. He gets time at the plate. Was an original Athletic in his career, then moved around a bit and back with the A's. Pitch swing and a miss. Got him with a high fastball, a big second out for Kyle Freeland.
7: Well, Kyle gets a little bit of cut on his four-seam fastball that is going to go into right-handed hitters, and that pitch was up and in off the plate, and it just tied up Heim into knots.
0: So Freeland trying to escape, has to get Jacob Wilson. A shortstop came off the injured list last night, takes a pitch outside for ball one. Hitting .287. Three homers, 19 RBIs. Rockies kept him quiet last night, trying to do more of the same right here anyway. 1-0 pitch is hit by a diving Karros into left field. That's going to score a couple of runs. Jacob Wilson, who has been one of their best clutch hitters, like I said, was hitless last night, but knocks in a run here, his 20th and 21st, to give the Athletics a 2-0 lead.
7: Well, Karros wasn't playing in at third base, but he wasn't as deep as he'd typically be, and that might have made all the difference as he was just out of his reach with the diving glove.
0: So the A's strike first, and now first pitch swinging is Henry Bolte, the center fielder. It's out of play to the right. Enjoying this ballpark, the A's offense has been electric this week. Well, one pitch is bounced up the middle, and that'll get into center field for a hit. Wilson's going to hold at second. Carrick got to the ball quickly. The way the Rockies were spread out, that might not have been grabbed anyway in most ballparks, but tonight it hasn't been so much the carry of the ball as the speed of the infield.
7: And the ball flies. That was the first thing I thought. That ball was hit really hard at 107, but everything on the infield grass is getting to the outfield like it's concrete. It's moving quick.
0: Four hits in the inning. Now Zach Geloff, who's on a hitting streak, he'll take a strike. Geloff with a 16.
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0: First with a win tonight. 2-2 pitch is hit to Karros at third. He will win the race to the bag ahead of Wilson. That will end the inning. Oakland A's, now the Las Vegas A's, but not yet. They're just the A's right now. 2-0, they lead it after one on the KOA Rockies Radio Network.
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0: 2-0, the Athletics. Second inning, an opening strike from Joey Estes to Troy Johnston. Rockies right fielder watches a fastball run upstairs. One ball and one strike. Johnston, Kerrig, and Karros here in the second. Troy will send it out of play. Ball, two strikes. Seventh in the majors with his .311 batting average. High, 2-2. Knocked in a run last night, but was held in check otherwise by the A's. 2-2. This is pulled, but in the air and catching it as much with his midsection as he did his glove. Williams gets the out.
7: I'm not sure if that hit his glove first or his stomach first because he almost pinned it against his stomach. It was not a clean catch with the glove. Yeah, it ended up in his, he caught it with his bare hand eventually.
0: It ends up being out number one No style points awarded, but out number one. Cole Kerrig, switch hitting center fielder, takes an off-speed pitch for a ball. It is second home run, a blast that knocked in three last night. He'll line this to Kurtz for an out. The big first baseman reached up and snagged it. Two straight loud outs. Joey Estes living a good life.
7: Well, that was one of the things that Jenny Kapnar said in our pregame show, is that people don't realize just how big he is. He is a tall, tall guy and was able to reach up on his forehand side to make that catch.
0: So two line drive outs for Estes. Now it's Kyle Karros who checks his swing. We're live from the AT&T broadcast booth. 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Swing and a miss by Kyle, and Karros levels the count at a ball and a strike. Hitting 232 now after two more hits last night. Swings and misses at a slider. It's 1-2. Now the A's feel like they have a lineup that can compete. It will be if their pitching holds up. They've got some injuries right now in their rotation. Pitch outside 2-2. Luis Severino, among others, on the IL, and they could use a guy like Estes, who they keep waiting on getting here to perhaps finally do it this year. 2-2. Broken bat, and it almost hit Estes on the mound. It ended up the ball to second, and Williams threw out Karros. The barrel of the bat three-quarters of the way to second base. 2-0 A's, middle of 2 on the KOA Rockies Radio Network.
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0: Second inning, bottom of. Max Muncy will lead things off against Kyle Freeland. A's scoring two times on four hits in the first inning. Muncy slices one foul and not quite able to get there. Troy Johnston hits on the track and it's strike one. Troy was over towards right center, had a long way to run and couldn't get to it. They have sold out the games for this Las Vegas series, 3 with Milwaukee, 3 with the Rockies. Another foul in the same area. Troy getting over there again. This time it actually ends up staying in fair territory, and Johnston makes the catch for the out. And, of course, the new ballpark will be enclosed indoors, so some of the issues, at least with the wind and the heat, will not be a factor until it opens. We'll have to just wait and see how the ball carries. Opening strike to Alika Williams, playing second base tonight. Picked up early in the season from the Pirates. Fouls it to the right. It's 0-2. San Diego area guys made a few appearances in the big leagues, getting a chance here with the A's. That pitch bounced to home plate. Williams is hitting 287 in 40 games with three homers. No, excuse me, that's 212 with one homer and four RBIs. That was Jacob Wilson's numbers I started to give you. And Williams fouls it away again, still 1-2. Freeland ready and fires, and that was down. They had Geloff playing at second base last night with the lefty on the mound. Geloff is in left field, and they get another right-handed bat with Williams into the action. He sends it down the right side, now to play. 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That's energy in progress. Troy Johnston getting tired, chasing down the foul balls in right. 2-2. This is hit towards left. On the run is Thompson, and it's off the wall. Williams will hold at second. There's another out in many other places that ends up being a double.
7: You see, Thompson was almost able to get there, but he just ran out of room with the wall being there, and he had to slow up and then play it off the wall. It actually kicks hard past him, and if it was maybe a more aggressive runner, maybe you try to go to third there, but Kyle's having trouble missing the A's barrels so far in this one.
0: And in scoring position for Colby Thomas, the leadoff man who swung at the first pitch of the game and hit it right back to Freeland, takes ball one here. Check on the runner at second. The pitch swing and a miss. Yeah, that ball hit by Williams for the double. 0-2 pitch is in the air to right center. Carrig is going to be able to make the catch. Williams will tag and advance to third. There's two outs. But according to StatCast, the time or the distance that the Williams double traveled was 355 feet to straightaway left field. And there aren't many places that would be where the wall is. In straightaway left anyway. Two outs for Nick Kurtz. He singled and scored their first run last inning. And he'll hit it sharply to Rumfield, who goes down to one knee to get it. Runs to the bag, and they get Kurtz. Kyle Freeland posts a zero. We'll go to the third. 2-0 Athletics on the KOA Rockies Radio Network.

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2: 2-0 A's, third inning. Here's Zach Goodman.

0: But the Rockies will take it however it happens. He got it up into that wind going to right. And Brett gets his fourth homer of the year.
1: So that'll bring up Sterling Thompson, who's still looking for his first big league home run. And he'll check his swing on a strike. It's 0-1. Each home run hit by the Rockies this year, the Bert Simpson Law Firm makes a generous donation to Craig Hospitals. Bert Simpson, good lawyers changing lives. Here's the 0-1 pitch. Up and in. Thompson batting 212 so far at the major league level. Just mentioned he hasn't homered yet. He does have seven ribbies. 1-1. And that's low. 2-1. Estes will give up some home runs, as since 2023, he's averaged 1.88 home runs per nine innings that he pitches. So nearly two. 2-1 pitch. Called a strike. It's 2-2. That's the fourth most in baseball since the start of 2023. So the ball will be in the air against him. And balls in the air certainly don't work for the pitchers at this yard. 2-2 pitch, and Thompson chases a heater out. Got 94 by him. There's one away.
0: Well, a couple of years ago when he did make all those starts, 25 starts, he allowed 23 home runs. So that shows you right there, you're averaging a home run a game, and you're not pitching nine innings every game.
1: And that was when they were still in Oakland as well, not Sacramento. First pitch to Julian's on the ground up the middle. Backhanded stab by Williams. He throws across his body. Well done. He was shaded to the right and had to field that ball near the rim of the infield and ended up throwing it with his momentum near second base. And he got Julian by a ton. Two away. So that will bring up Willy Castro. Estes was a 16th round selection in 2019 by Atlanta out of Lancaster, California. He was a Long Beach State commit, but went the professional route. First pitch to Willy Castro is a strike. 0-1. Castro popped out to left field in his first at bat. Infield playing to pull. The 0-1 pitch is fouled straight back. It's 0-2. Step inside the home of the Colorado Rockies like never before with a tour of Coors Field. Public and private tours are available year-round. Go to Rockies.com/tours to book. Top of the third inning, 2-1 Athletics. Game number two of their series. As the 0-2 pitch misses up, 1-2. Estes turns and delivers a breaking ball that misses outside. It's now 2-2. Throws a four-seamer, a sinker, a slider, a sweeper, and a changeup. Relies heavily on that fastball. 2-2. Swing and a fly ball towards center field. It sends Bolte back a little bit right in front of the warning tracks where he settles in and makes the grab for the final out of the inning. Brett Sullivan puts the Rockies on the board with a solo shot. It's 2-1, middle three on the KOA Rockies Radio Network. Yay to

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3: Brett Sullivan got the Rockies within one. It's 2-1 in the bottom of the third inning. Kyle Freeland trying to work off of a scoreless second, delivers a first pitch strike to Shailene Galeers. It's 0-1. He doubled and scored in the first inning. 3-4-5, Jonah Heim and Jacob Wilson. Also two up, 0-1 pitch. Kyle's working the outer edge, but that time just missed. It's 1-1. Langoliers has a slightly open stance. Yellow cleats going into the green socks that has the white A's logo on it. 1-1 pitch is low, 2-1. And Langoliers pops this up and out of play. It's 2-2. Just like the starting pitcher today, Joey Estes, Shailene Galeers was a part of the Atlanta Braves 2019 draft class. He was selected 9th overall. Went to Baylor. Now 28 years old, one of the best offensive catchers in baseball. 2-2 pitch is hit high in the air to left field. Going into the gap, it's Sterling Thompson backing up onto the warning track. The catch is made. And there's one away. Anytime the ball goes up in the air, you have to hold your breath for a moment here. But he got underneath that one and didn't necessarily get every stitch of it either. One away. It's now Jonah Heim to the plate. Strikeout victim in his first plate appearance. Batting from the right side, he is a switch hitter. He rolls over towards Kyle Karros, but it's going to be a foul ball, 0-1. The World Cup spirit is coming to Coors Field. Be one of the first 15,000 fans through the gates on Saturday, June 20th versus the Pirates, and score a Rockies soccer jersey presented by Coca-Cola.
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3: Here's Jacob Wilson and his interesting stance as he taps his feet around the first pitch, misses down. 1-0. Wilson Wilson, another high draft pitch, 6th overall in 2023 out of Grand Canyon University. 1-0 pitch, tap back to the pitcher, fielding it basket style as Freeland. Now an overhand toss to first base for the final out of the inning. His best inning so far, 1-2-3 in the third, 2-1 A's after three on the KOA Rockies Radio Network.
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3: TJ Rumfield, a deep breath as he digs in to start the top of the fourth inning. First pitch to the Rockies lefty from Joey Estes, is going to miss outside. It's 1-0. Rumfield, Goodman, and Johnston. Rumfield gave the ball a ride in his first at-bat. Flew out at the warning track in right. 1-0 pitch. And that's up and away. 2-0. Joey Estes, mentioned earlier, from Lancaster, California. The Rockies used to have their low-A affiliate in Lancaster, the Lancaster Jethawks. He winds and fires here in a 2-1 ball game. The A's leading here in the top of the fourth. He delivers a strike to make it 2-1 in the count as well. But the Jethawks are the former Rockies affiliate. More on that in a moment. 2-1 pitch ripped into right field down the line. It's going to get down for a hit. It rolls all the way to the wall past Geloff. Rumfield digging towards second base. The throw goes that way. He'll slide in safely with a double. Had a double yesterday, he gets one again today.
11: 13 on the season, able to turn on a pitch that was in, and Geloff, who can play in the outfield but really is more of an infielder, and once it got all the way to the corner, you knew it was going to be a double.
3: Now Hunter Goodman, a strikeout victim in his first at-bat, wants to at the very least move Rumfield over to third base. With a really good contact hitter and Troy Johnston on deck. In the first pitch, he's going to chase a pitch that up near his eyes. But Lancaster, him being from there, it reminded me of a baseball game that took place with the Rockies low-A affiliate back on August 14th of 2019. They were playing the Lake Elsinore Storm. And they were leading 13-3, so 10-run lead in the top of the ninth inning with two outs and one on. 0-1 pitch. Swing and a miss. His helmet falls off. 0-2. Two outs, up by 10. They end up losing 14-3. A 10-run, two-out rally in that ball game. Now back to this game. 0-2 on Hunter Goodman. Runner at second base is TJ Rumfield. And he strikes out. That was three fastballs from Estes. All of them were above the strike zone, and Goodman just too enticed. Troy Johnston to the plate. Troy lined out to second base. That was the one that's, you know, do you have Williams over at second, a bruise on his stomach. The first pitch to Johnston's a strike here. It's 0-1. Infield plays Troy to pull. Rests his bat on his back shoulder. Gives it a couple taps as Estes comes set as 0-1 high. 1-1. Estes averages about 91 to 90 on his fastball, but today it's been more 93 and touching 94. Comes set above the belt. 1-1 pitch. He is lined over the glove of Kurtzen into right field. Rumfield being waved home by Gonzalez. The throw is way offline. It allows Johnston to go towards second base. Throw there, and they're going to get him. Johnston upset, but he drives home a run and ties the game at 2 here in the top of the fourth.
11: Well, just a terrible throw by Geloff. Kind of trying to decide, do I throw it to second or throw it home? And he split the difference. Rumfield able to score. And then when that throw went into no man's land, Troy thought he could get an extra base. But it actually ended up being cut off by the third baseman, Muncy, on a good play to get Johnston at second.
3: First pitch to Cole Carrig misses away, 1-0. And that's a heads-up play by Muncy just to be paying attention. Had to throw across the body as well. This is elevated down the left field line. It slices foul. 1-1. Carrig lined out to first in his first trip to the plate.
11: You make a terrible throw and you end up getting an assist.
3: It ended up benefiting the Athletics on one of the more poor throws that you'll ever see an outfielder at the major league level make. And he was just indecisive, I think. 1-1 pitch, and again, sprayed foul, third base side. Geloff threw this like he was a shortstop fielding Muncy threw Geloff's throw, fielded his throw, like he was a shortstop moving into the hole towards third base. A ball and two strikes on Carrig. And he's down on strikes. Took a fastball on the inner half for the final out of the inning. The Rockies strike again. They tied it up at 2 here in the middle of the fourth on the KOA Rockies Radio Network.
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3: Kyle Freeland's retired the last 5 that he faced as he toes the rubber here in the bottom of the fourth. 2-2 ball game. First pitch to Henry Bolte, and he went around, tried to check his swing. It's 0-1. Bolte singled in the first inning. It'll be Bolte, Geloff, and Muncy. 6-7-8 in the A's lineup. Well, one pitch to the right-handed hitter is fouled away. That gives us a chance to pause for 10 seconds. 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
3: Zach Goodman, Jack Corrigan, Jesse Thomas, Doug Niemeyer. Back at Master Control, your crew here from the Rockies Radio Network. The first pitch is down in the dirt. At least the first pitch after the foul ball. It's 1-2. Coming to you live from Las Vegas Ballpark. Freeland out of the windup. 1-2 pitch is up. 2-2. Henry Bolte batting over 300 in the majors this year, but he was a menace for the Las Vegas Aviators in 37 games this season for them. Batted 348 with 12 home runs. 2-2 pitch is high, 3-2, so he's certainly comfortable in this ballpark. And if you're a hitter, it's hard not to be. Three balls and two strikes. Freeland out of the windup. The pitch is lined towards left field over the glove of Felipe Castro. And it's a base knock. Bolte's 2-for-2, and now the Rockies have some speed they have to deal with on board.
11: One hit very hard down around the trademark, but if you don't break your bat, you're going to get enough oomph in this yard that it's going to end up being a hit more often than not.
3: Bolte, five steals this season. Leads off of first base. Zach Geloff to the plate. First pitch. That's a strike. 0-1. He puts the bat underneath his armpit and readjusts his batting gloves. Hits the signs. Now digs back in. Freeland off the first base side of the rubber. Has the sign. 0-1 pitch. Up. 1-1. Geloff. Second-round draft pick in 2021 out of Virginia. He's initially from Delaware. One pitch. Checked his swing and appealed to first, but he didn't go around. Malachi Moore, the first base umpire. The helicopter flies overhead and now heads towards downtown, which we now have discovered is east of us. 2-1 pitch is down and in, 3-1, and we're about 500 feet higher here in Las Vegas ballpark than downtown on the strip, so that'll certainly play into how that new ballpark will be in terms of a hitter's ballpark or a pitcher's yard. It'll still be high elevation though. 3-1 pitch, hammer, deep left center field, Thompson into the gap, looking up, and it's gone. Over the 380 sign in the left center field gap. The A's had a two-run lead earlier. The Rockies tied it up. Now they have a two-run lead again. It's Geloff's ninth of the season.
11: And it's a 17-game hitting streak now for Geloff. Kyle didn't want to walk him and didn't get the location he wanted. Stayed out over the plate and didn't get over the 380 sign in that wall by a whole lot, but you don't need a whole lot here.
3: Hard of the ground towards short. Willie Castro gobbles it up. He takes his time and delivers a strike to first, and Max Muncy is retired. He's now 0-for-2, and it's the first out of the bottom of the fourth inning. Rockies trailing 4-2.
11: Frustration for the Rockies last night and again here this evening. The Rockies do something on offense and then give it back on the defensive side.
3: Alika Williams, first pitch swinging, and Cole Carrick loses it. It's going to drop in near the warning track at center. His throw to second base will get by Castro. Carros will cut it off. That was towards right center field, and Carrot seemed like he was tracking it, but then it just dropped in front of him. He lost it late.
11: Yeah, he definitely had trouble picking that up, and about three-quarters of the way of being in line of that ball, it disappeared on him as it probably got down to the level of the lights. And this time of night, that can be a challenge. And Williams gets his second double. That was a gift double.
3: And now it turns the lineup over as well to Colby Thomas, who's 0-for-2 in this one. Ground out to Kyle Freeland and a fly out to center, and he was about to offer at the first pitch. It was down, and he was able to check his swing. Count goes to 1-0. That home run hit by the Athletics, their 18th in their last five games during this Las Vegas series. 1-0 pitch is off the plate away. It's 2-0. The most home runs hit by a single team in a five-game stretch in Major League history, the 2019 Dodgers had 22. So they're not far off that pace. They'd have to hit four more tonight. Hopefully they're not going to reach that. 2-0 pitch is pulled foul, 2-1. But the combination of a team that can hit home runs, they're swinging the bat well, and a ballpark that is extremely hitter-friendly. Hey! 2-1 pitch to Thomas. Up and away, 3-1. That was Freeland's 59th pitch. He set at the belt, first base side of the rubber. Looks back to second base, checks on Williams. The 3-1 pitch, a called strike. Thomas had already started to walk towards first base. It was a backdoor cutter that caught the zone. So Thomas comes back. He'll call time to reset himself. One out, runner at second, bottom of the fourth inning, 4-2 Athletics. 3-2 pitch, swing and a miss. Got him with another cutter. It's the third strikeout of the game for Freeland. Two away.
11: Rocky strikeouts are presented by Sam's Number 3 Diner and Bar, where serving food babies is a tradition.
3: This guy always scary when he steps to the plate, and with a free base at first. Imagine Freeland might be a little bit careful with Nick Kurtz here. First pitch. He's swinging and fouls it off. It's 0-1. He singled and scored in the first inning, grounded out to first in his last at-bat. Has 64 walks, that leads baseball. He's an on-base and home run hitting machine. 0-1. A strike. 0-2. Caught it right at the knees. Kurtz didn't like it. He turned his head and asked Lance Barrett, the home plate umpire, if that's the bottom, and he shook his head. 0-2 pitch. He's late and sends it into the Rockies' dugout. Nick is sizzling hot right now. Five home runs in his last five games. The home run he hit yesterday, 471 feet, is the longest in baseball this season. Freeland's got him 0-2, though. The pitch. Checked his swing. The fastball was up. They'll appeal to third. He did not go around. And Kurtz calls time. 1-2. Looking to strand a runner at second. 1-2 pitch. Check swing. Did he go this time? Yes, he did. On an appeal, he strikes out. It's the fourth of the game for Kyle Freeland. A two-run home run from Zach Geloff puts the A's up 4-2 after four on the KOA Rockies Radio Network.
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11: Fifth inning, Rockies are down 2-4-2. Kyle Karros leads it off, and Kyle was swinging, fouled off to the right. 4 runs, 8 hits, no errors for the Athletics. 2 runs on 3 hits for the Rockies. Joey Estes with the 0-1 and missed outside. Estes 61 pitches. He has walked 1 and struck out 4. Gave up a home run to Brett Sullivan, who waits on deck. And this ball's driven to deep right. On the run, the center fielder to play it off the wall is Bolte. He didn't play.
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11: Stairs 1-1. Baseball can be a funny game for what it takes away from you and what it gives to you. We've seen samples of that in this game already. Pitch fouled by Thompson, 1-2 on Sterling. Last night, only 27 men batted for the Phillies as Jacob Mizorowski had a near-perfect game, just allowed one hit and struck out 15. In Milwaukee tonight, get this pitch into Thompson, and he lines it hard and fair into the right field corner. Geloff has to go all the way into the corner to track it down. Thompson will stay at second base. Third double of the year for Sterling Thompson as the Rockies, at the end of the second time through the order, are starting to figure out Joey Estes, and that's enough for Mark Kotze, it appears. He's going to take the ball from the right-hander and make a pitching change. 4-3 Rockies trail it, a man at second and one out in the fifth. We'll be back on the KOA Rockies Radio Network.
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3: 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Jose Suarez, left-handed pitcher, has pitched for three different teams, Atlanta, Seattle, and now the A's. And he'll toe the rubber here against the Rockies.
11: Tying run at second base, Edward Julian at the plate. Edward has walked and grounded to second. Left on left with Suarez. The first pitch is high, ball one. Started to talk about it before the pitching change, how the Phillies were completely shackled last night by Jacob Mizorowski. Today, they beat the Brewers 9-8 and had 17 hits. Swinging a line drive, base hit to right field. Late move by Thompson at second. He had to make sure it got by Kurtz, and it was hit so hard to Geloff. Andy Gonzalez put up the stop sign, holding him at third.
3: Yeah, Willie's a strong guy, and when he connects like that, it rips through the infield. Julian.
11: So the Rockies looking to put together a big inning. They've had a picket fence over the last three innings, scoring once in each of those frames. Castro's flied to left and flied to center. Batting right-handed against Suarez, who misses down, ball one. Zach talking about the three teams this year alone for Suarez shows you how precious a commodity left-handed relievers are. One-oh pitch, and that misses low, 2-0. If you can throw left-handed and you got that kind of rubber arm where you can work three or four times in 1 week, you might have a career longer than your numbers say you should. Pitch way inside, gets away from Langoliers. Home comes Thompson, and the game is tied. Julian moves to second. See if they ruled out a wild pitch or a pass ball.
3: It's going to be interesting. Lane Deliers, that's just a fastball. He was set up away, so he has to reach over across the plate to get this. And this is tough as a catcher. He's trying to keep his thumb down to frame that pitch well, but he probably needs to put his thumb up and make it easier to just catch the baseball and, with the runner at third, keep him there.
11: Well, they're going to call it a wild pitch. Thompson scores, Julian to second. And finally a strike from Suarez to Castro. 3-1, Willie's count. Game tied at four in a back-and-forth affair. Still only one out in the inning, and there's ball four to Castro. That's the second walk of the night for A's pitching. And T.J. Rumfield, who doubled and scored last inning, now with a chance to give the Rockies the lead. Left on left, he swings and drives it towards right center field, and the wind's going to push it all the way to the wall. And the Rockies may score two. Castro heading to the plate, and he is out after Julian scores. Willie got a good look at that and tried to score all the way from first. But a good relay throw and a tag by Langoliers got him at the plate.
3: Well, it was just good baseball all around. A great relay from the A's, but Castro did exactly what he's supposed to do. He realized that this ball is going to be in the gap and got a big break. And Julian, knowing that if it got down, he's going to score from second anyways, was a little more patient. There was only about 15 feet in between the two, but Julian scored standing up, and that 15 feet was the difference of Castro having to dive home and get tagged out.
11: But the Rockies have the lead 5-4, and Rumfield's out there at second with his second straight double. And Hunter Goodman, who's been ultra-aggressive in two strikeouts, takes a pitch, and it's called a strike. He bounces this one slowly towards third, charging as Muncy is thrown to first in time. And the inning comes to a close, but the Rockies score three. They lead it 5-4 on the KOA Rockies Radio Network.
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11: Rockies have the lead by a 5-4 count as Kyle Freeland goes to work, and first pitch swinging, Shea Langeliers fouls it off to the right car and get a tax deduction. Cars, the number 4, kids.com. That's cars with a K. 1-2, the count on Langeliers. The pitch is in the dirt, bounces away from Brett Sullivan. Freeland will get a new ball. Jonah Heim, Jacob Wilson scheduled after Langeliers. Three straight right-handed batters. Heim, a switch hitter, will bat right-handed. Pitch is popped up foul and out of play. Had the great performance by Jacob Mizorowski last night. Today, it was Yamamoto of the Dodgers taking a perfect game, two outs into the eighth inning, and still had a no-hitter into the ninth. Smashed to third. Karros knocked it down, recovered, and throws out Langeliers for the first out. Kyle did a nice job of keeping that ball from skipping through.
3: Yeah, this is on his forehand, and he was trying to catch it in the air, and last moment it's hit so hard he realized it's going to bounce and couldn't corral it initially, but races to it, set his body in a good position to throw to first.
11: Now Jonah Heim has struck out twice and takes a called strike. So Yoshinobu Yamamoto had a no-hitter into the ninth inning and then gave up a home run for the lone White Sox run in a big Dodgers win. 0-1 pitch is hit to Karros again. A little easier chance for Kyle. Zings it across to Rumfield. That's the seventh ground ball out for Freeland. And he's starting to pile them up a little bit more after that difficult first inning. And while he gave up the two-run homer in the fourth, he's been more in command over the last four innings. Two outs here in the fifth. Rockies on top, 5-4. Check swing by Jacob Wilson, who had a two-run single his first time up, and then grounded out to Freeland in the third. 1-0 on Wilson. He'll pop it foul. 1-1. He's from Thousand Oaks, like Max Muncy, the third baseman. A little different time frame for the two of them. When Jack Wilson, the former big leaguer, had his son playing in high school, Jack was Jacob's coach at Thousand Oaks. 1-1 pitch is popped up. This might be playable. Rumfield waiting for it to finally come down, and on the infield grass, TJ has it. That's five in a row set down by Freeland. 5-4 Rockies after five on the KOA Rockies Radio Network.
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3: 5-4 Rockies. Troy Johnston will lead it off left on left against Jose Suarez, who came on in relief, and Troy yanks it foul. Line to the second baseman his first time up, then singled home a run in the fourth. On a throw that got loose, he tried to get to second and was thrown out. A one pitch, foul to the screen. They are going to have a little earlier start time tomorrow to try and avoid the worst of the heat for the daytime game here. Pitch to Johnston, hit him. Hit him on the right shoulder, and Troy will take the jog down to first, leadoff man on.
4: Mark Kotze is going to ask Lance Barrett about this because they thought that Johnston put his elbow out. Immediately, Lane Beliers said that. You could see him use his elbow and talk to the dugout.
3: Yeah, caught it on the back of his arm. Up in the triceps area, just below the shoulder, and they might have an argument, but they're not going to win it. And the Rockies will hopefully take advantage of it. Cole Carrick bounces it toward short. Wilson to second for one, on to first for a double play. Cole pounded that ball into the ground, the fastball, and it was made to order, two for one for the A's.
5: Number 12, Kyle Carrick.
3: Base is clear with two outs now for Kyle Carrick.
6: Visiting, the wild pitch is being changed to a fastball.
3: Just got word from the official scorer. We both thought, Zach and I, that that wild pitch that let the run home to give the Rockies an advantage in the fifth inning has been changed in the scoring from a wild pitch to a pass ball. That makes that run unearned. Not an official team error, but a pass ball results in an unearned run for the individual pitcher. Two balls and no strikes on Kyle. Crippled his last time up last inning and scored one of the three runs on a sacrifice fly by Brett Sullivan, who waits on deck. Suarez, the 2-0, is low ball three. .235 the batting average for Kyle. It keeps raising through some consistent work at the plate. 3-0 is low ball four. And the guy who has drawn more walks than any Rocky gets another one. The Rockies Radio Network, powered by Chevron. At Chevron, we're committed to safely delivering affordable, reliable, ever cleaner energy that enables human progress and powers Colorado forward. That's energy in progress. Visit to the mound for the A's, Scott Emerson, their pitching coach. And looks like they'll get some activity going out in the bullpen.
4: That's Luis Medina. Starting to throw for the A's.
3: So Brett Sullivan, a home run in the third, a sacrifice last inning in the fifth. Now batting with Karros at first base and two outs left on left. They'll snap a throw to Karros as Kurt snagged it, and Karros got back. Kind of hesitated a moment, did Kyle, not quite sure if Suarez was indeed coming to the bag, but still got back standing. Pitch is on the plate for a strike, and must be a little bit funky of a delivery because Kyle that time on the pitch to the plate made a move back towards first. Right-hander Scott Barlow is throwing for the Athletics in their pen. Suarez pitches way outside, 1-1.
4: And Luis Medina stood up, got on the mound, was about to throw a pitch, and they told him to sit down. And you're trying to make me look bad over there.
3: Well, that Mark Kotze, he can do that to you.
4: He's targeting me.
3: 1-1 pitch in the dirt again, 2-1. As Suarez has a little funky move with his right leg as he raises it. He kind of waggles it a little bit.
4: And if you're Karros at first and you're not stealing, it's always better to be a little bit rather safe than sorry and lean back towards first.
3: 2-1 is hit right to Kurtz, the first baseman. He'll step on the bag. That'll end the top of the sixth. 5-4, Rockies have the lead here on the KOA Rockies Radio Network.
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3: 5-4 Rockies here in the bottom of the sixth inning. 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

0: misses on his first pitch to Henry Bolte, who has two singles on the night and a run scored. Jaden Hill is up in the Rockies' bullpen. 1-0 pitch is low again. Bolte, Geloff, and Muncy against Free.
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0: Play for Rumfield. TJ got over to the safety netting. It dropped in row three behind it.
8: By the end of it dropping, it was headed back towards the field. Everything to the right side. As a first baseman and a right fielder, you can't give up on it. That almost came back.
0: Freeland stepped off and bluffed a move at Geloff, who has not stolen a base. He's been caught once this year. Muncy takes a pitch inside. It's 2-1. The A's have played well in this series here in Vegas. Pitch is hit to Karros at third. Bobbles, though, no chance to get the runner at second. He collects the ball and throws out Muncy at first. Got that in-between hop and just couldn't handle it cleanly on the first hop. Kyle shaking his head because they had a chance at two.
8: Yeah, it was hit hard enough that they would have had a chance. And I was just talking about how at second base, Julian can pick his hop. Well, when you're at third, you don't get a pick your hop. And he got an in-between one there. It was sharp

0: certainly hit difficult play. At least he got one.
1: So Alika Williams, who has two doubles, swing and a miss. The second one, a ball that center fielder Cole Carrig lost in the lights, and it dropped in front of him. Fortunately, Freeland worked around it. Pitch low. That evens the count on Williams. Five runs on seven hits for the Rockies. Four runs on nine hits for the A's. 1-1 pitch is up and away. Missed his target that time. Brett Sullivan was set up on the inside, and that pitch was up and away to the right-handed batter. As Zach pointed out, this is likely the last man Freeland's going to face one way or another. 2-1 pitch. He took a big hack and fouled it back 2-2. Now, you don't necessarily want to have Kyle face the top of the order a fourth time, and he's up to 94 pitches now. Trying to keep the 5-4 Rockies lead. 2-2 pitch is a pop-up, shallow center, going out, Julian, it's going to drop. And a run scores to tie the game. Alika Williams better go to a casino after the game, because he has been the luckiest man in this ballpark tonight.
0: Fortunately for him, he won't have to go far. There's one right across the street, but this is a jam job. Really well-executed pitch by Freeland, and that's going to be the end of his night, actually. Just unfortunately drops in the Bermuda Triangle where nobody could get it.
1: So Kyle will depart with the game tied at 5. Pitching change in Vegas. We'll be back on the KOA Rockies Radio Network.
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0: 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The Rockies hard-throwing righty, making his 28th appearance of the year. He's got an ERA 1 point above 5.
1: He'll get Tyler Soderstrom pinch hitting for Colby Thomas, a left-handed batter, and he'll take a changeup outside for ball one. Soderstrom, 235 on the year, but 11 homers and 36 runs batted in. Pitch he couldn't hold up, and that's a strike. Maybe a peel down to Alfonso Marquez. And the crew chief at third said yes, he went through 1-1.
6: Attendance is 8,500.
1: Rockies trying to get out of this sixth inning. We're tied at 5.
6: And that is a sellout.
1: Swing and a drive down the left side, heading towards the corner. It's a fair ball, and with Williams' speed, he's going to score. Tyler Soderstrom with an opposite field double. The A's for the third time tonight have a two-run inning, and they regain the lead 6-5.
7: Both of these two-out hits against the Rockies not hit hard. That's just down the left field line. Wind pushes it out a little bit, and both just placed in the perfect spot.
1: They're going to intentionally walk Nick Kurtz rather than face the slugger with first base open to get a right-on-right with Langoliers. Doubles on the night for the A's, plus a home run. Bluff move out to second. Pitch is a fastball for a strike at 99. Well, it wasn't hit hard. Tough circumstance for Jaden Hill, but he allows his ninth inherited runner to score. And that fastball misses. It's 1-1. Al Freeland goes 5 2/3, 10 hits, 6 runs all earned, 4 strikeouts, the home run. Through 95 pitches down the pipe. Pitch count brought to us by Pipefitters Local Union 208. Pitch way outside the Langoliers. 2 balls and a strike. 2 runs in the first, 2 runs in the fourth, and now 2 runs here in the sixth for the Athletics. The Rockies a run in the third, 1 in the fourth, and 3 in the fifth. And Hill misses again outside, ball 3. Another pinch hitter waits on deck. 3-1, not close, ball 4. That loads the bases for Carlos Cortez, who is going to pinch hit for Jonah Heim. Cortez in last night's game went 0-2 coming in as a pinch hitter and then getting a second at bat as the designated hitter. Sullivan trying to pump up Jaden Hill, who is very unhappy on the mound. The lone Leishman has come out to have a conversation, and he's going to wait until Lance Barrett gets all the way out there before he stops. Let's pause here for station identification. 10 seconds on the KOA Rockies Radio Network.
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1: So Cortez hitting 308 on the year and has 6 homers, comes to the plate with the bases loaded and 2 outs. Swings and misses at a changeup. Hill ready. 0-1 is strike 2 called with a fastball. Both pitches in about the same spot. And 9 miles difference in velocity. Oh, ready. The 0-2. And just off the plate, 1-2. Pretty good take by Cortez. He's been the guy that Mark Kotze uses when right-handed relievers come in if he's not in the lineup. 1-2 pitch, hit him. That'll force in another run. 7-5 Oakland. Caught Cortez above the ankle on his back leg. He gets a painful run batted in. Now Jacob Wilson, who has knocked in two, he comes to the plate. Base is still loaded. Three runs home. And a first pitch strike. Jaden has slipped in of late a little bit into what plagued him at times last year. Getting to two outs in an inning, getting to two strikes to a batter, and not getting the finish he wants. 0-1 is outside, one ball and one strike. Kurtz at third, Langeliers at second, Cortez at first. 1-1 pitch to Wilson is fouled away.

0: here again tonight looking for another A's explosion. 1-2 pitch. It's grounded softly to short. Castro to Julian for the force on Cortez. It ends the inning. 7-5 Athletics after 6 on the KOA Rockies Radio Network.
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0: 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Veteran reliever Scott Barlow comes on for his 32nd appearance. 2 wins, no losses, 2 saves, and 3 tries. A 4.25 earned run average.
6: Well, he's a veteran, and this stat will show you that, and it's a pretty cool statistic. He's now pitched in 34 different parks as a major leaguer. After he pitched here, first pitch to Sterling Thompson is going to miss away. It's 1-0. Thompson doubled and scored in his last at bat. He's 1-for-2. It'll turn the lineup over after him to Julian and Castro. Barlow holds his glove right up next to his ear as he comes set. He's got a lengthy arm action, and he misses outside. It's 2-0. Now, once the sun goes down, it is definitely still hot, but a lot more comfortable here in Vegas. 2-0 pitch, and Thompson cracks it high in the air to center field. It sends Bolte back a little bit. He's still backpedaling, and he makes the catch shy of the warning track, one away. Feel the force on Star Wars night at Coors Field Saturday, August 22nd. 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Edward Julian singled and scored his last time up. He's 1-for-2 with the walk. He'll take down. It's 1-0. Field plays the lefty Julian to pull. The 1-0 pitch is in there. 1-1. There's a small berm out in right field beyond the Athletics bullpen. And there's a couple open spots now, but just an inning ago, you couldn't even see the grass, really. It was so full with blankets and people. 1-1 pitch is a sweeper that Julian's out in front of. 1-2.

0: Marlow comes set, third base side of the rubber. 1-2 is in the air towards center field again. This time Bolte coming in. Sizes it up, makes the catch. Two away.
1: Lawrence Butler's now in the game in right field. And Geloff went from right field to third base. And where Soderstrom pinch hit for Thomas, and he's out there in left.
0: So that'll bring up Willy Castro. The switch hitter will bat from the left side here. Walked his last time up. He's 0-2. The first pitch misses down, and I think Willy thinks it hit him, because he's pointing towards the Rockies dugout and saying, hey, take a look at this. It might have grazed my back foot. Schaaf asked for time. It was a slider towards his back foot, and it just bounced right in front of his foot. It was close. I think the Rockies are going to look at it.
1: They are going to challenge the call. The ruling on the field is that it didn't hit him. If you want to be on the winning side of a ruling, get with a guy who's always fighting to win. The law offices of Dan Kaplis, a serious firm for serious cases. DanKaplisLaw.com. The most recent replay we saw, it might have grazed the top of his foot.
0: Well, it's hard to see it actually made contact, but from the look from center field in slow motion, you can kind of see the ball turn directions.
2: It is not a hit by pitch. Colorado will lose their challenge.
0: But it was so close that there was just not enough there to overturn it, apparently. So the Rockies lose their challenge. Trailing 7-5 here in the top of the seventh inning. They've been out hit 11-7. There's two outs. Nobody on. 1-0 count now on Willy Castro. Pitch is low. 2-0. The way this park plays, especially for left-handed hitters, you just love to get Rumfield to the plate here. 2-0 pitch is outside. 3-0. And we're going to have our first ABS challenge.
2: Pitch is called a ball. The catcher's challenge.
0: Wranglers thought it.
3: What's that?
0: Caught a part of the plate and
3: down?
0: It was down.
2: The call is confirmed. The Athletics have one challenge remaining.
0: I think that was Lance Barrett's.
1: It was.
0: Voice.
1: He forgot to turn the microphone off for a moment.
0: And we all got a little bit of the conversation with him and Langoliers. It's 3-0 now. Imagine Castro is going to be really selective here. He was taking that pitch, was not even competitive. Way outside, a four-pitch walk. And that'll bring up T.J. Rumfield, who's doubled in each of his last two at-bats. In his first at-bat, he flew out to the wall. He represents the tying run. Pitch to T.J. Rumfield, and he hits this off the end of the bat, a floater into shallow right field. Lawrence Butler is in the game, and he makes the catch, coming in on it for the final out of the inning. So a two-out walk, but that's it. We'll stretch here in the Sin City. It's the Athletic 7, the Rockies 5 on the KOA Rockies Radio Network.
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1: 7-5 Athletics, pitching change for the Rockies. Seth Halverson comes on, making his 17th appearance. No record of 3-4-5 earned run average. Seth trying to bounce back after a less than good appearance in his mind.
0: His first pitch to Bolte is fouled straight back. It's 0-1. When Henry was called up, everyone was calling him Henry Bolte, and he was just going with it for a while until somebody eventually figured out that it's Bolte, and he said he didn't mind, but now it's corrected, and everybody calls him by how his last name's supposed to sound, as this is popped up into the Athletics dugout. 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Line diving catch, TJ Rumfield. They call it the cold corner, but boy, that one was hot. Rumfield, one of his best plays of the season.
1: Didn't have much time to react. Looked like he had a little trouble picking that out of the crowd, but fully extended to his left, he made a very nice catch.
0: First pitch now to Zach Geloff. Max Muncy will follow him as a called strike. It's 0-1. Juan Mejia is getting hot in the Rockies bullpen. Mark Leiter Jr., both right-handed pitchers, getting ready in the Athletics pit. 0-1 pitch to Geloff is swung on and missed. It's 0-2. Geloff batting nearly 340 during his now 17-game hitting streak. It's the longest active one in the big leagues, fifth longest this season. Halverson at the belt. 0-2 offering. Outside. 100 miles an hour there. 1-2. Athletics in the bottom of the seventh inning. One out, nobody aboard. Geloff fights off a high heater. Sends it out of the stadium on the first base side. Rockies infield playing him about as straight up as you can play somebody nowadays. Always going to be some sort of shift, and in this case, maybe a small shade to the pull side as the 1-2 pitch misses inside, 2-2.
1: And Brett Sullivan thought for a moment of making a challenge, but with one left and two innings to go, did not.
0: 2-2 pitch in the dirt. Sullivan able to knock it down. Will the count now full 3-2. And Max Muncy, I said that he was up next, but he's been removed from the game. It's actually Lawrence Butler in the on-deck circle. Pitch fouled off. Geloff stays alive off the screening. And
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0: So now it will be Malika Williams, who is 3-for-3 in this one, two doubles and a single. Right on right first pitch, she's pinned at 99. Count 0-1 on Williams. Pitch is off the plate away. It's 1-1. He had the double in the second inning. His double in the fourth inning was the one that Carrick lost late. It would have been a flyout, but he lost sight of the ball for a moment and it dropped in for a hit. And then his single was a blooper to center that really changed the complexion of this game. 1-1 pitch, swing and a miss. 1-2. If it's caught and it landed in shallow center, it ends the inning and the Rockies take a 5-4 lead into the seventh. Instead, it tied the game, and the next four batters would reach to take a 7-5 lead for the A's. Halverson's got Williams 1-2. He kicks and deals. Foul ball right side.
1: You know, all three of his hits, the first double hit off the wall and left, but wouldn't hit that well, just the short distance. Then the ball that dropped in front of Carrig for the double. Then the bloop base hit for a third. He's been Danny Ocean here in Vegas.
0: 1-2 pitch. Up and away, 2-2. And he's certainly getting away with some loot in this game. Alverson's 2-2. Is in the air down the right field line into the corner. Off goes Johnston, and it is a foul ball. Well, he's used up a lot of luck, and he was about a foot away from having another extra base hit, but it hit the wall foul.

0: actually bounced just in front of the wall. Still really tight. Two balls, two strikes, two outs, 7-5 A's in the bottom of the seventh. The pitch down and away, 3-2. Halverson's done an excellent job in this inning working ahead, but has had trouble finishing guys off. Geloff was able to work his count full before having that blue pit, or rather the error on Willy Castro on the pop-up. He's going to take off from second. 3-2 pitch is high. No throw. So it's a walk and a stolen base now for Geloff. It's first and third, two away, and Tyler Soderstrom, is in the leadoff spot now for Colby Thomas, is going to come to the plate, and Seth Halverson's not going to face him. Warren Schaefer is sauntering out to the mound, and he's going to make a pitching change. So the Rockies trailing 7-5 here in the bottom of the seventh. They had two outs. They need one more to keep this game close. We'll have a pitching change and be back on the KOA Rockies Radio Network.
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5: Juan Mejia comes on to try and end this seventh inning. The Rockies trail it 7-5. Juan making his 29th appearance. He's 1-5. He does have three saves. He'll inherit runners on the corners and face a left-handed batter.
0: That left-handed batter is Tyler Soderstrom. First pitch to him is up and away at 97, 1-0. Soderstrom took the place of Colby Thomas last inning, who finished the game 0-3, and Soderstrom doubled down the left field line. 1-0 pitch. He swings and misses. 97, Baia, 1-1. Talked on air yesterday about how Tyler Soderstrom and Cole Carriage are extremely close friends, played high school baseball together at Turlock High School. After the game yesterday, they traded jerseys and took some pictures on the field. 1-1 down the third base line, and it's just foul. Carros was playing off the line, so if it stayed fair, it was going to get into the corner, but about a foot. Foul. So now Mejia is ahead 1-2. Looking to find that put-away pitch. He's ready. Sends it to the plate. Runner's going. Bounce back. He barehands it on the mound. Stares at it for a second like the Statue of Liberty. And then throws it over to first base for the final out of the inning. So the Rockies unharmed in the seventh. They trail 7-5 on the KOA Rockies Radio Network.
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4: 7-5 Athletics here in the top of the eighth inning. The A's call upon Mark Leiter Jr., the right-hander. So far this season, he's pitching to a 5.20 ERA. It's his 31st appearance.
5: First pitch swinging, Hunter Goodman fouls it off the mask of the catcher, Langoliers. Cousin of Jack Leiter of the Rangers. Mark Leiter Jr. outside, one ball, one strike on Hunter. He has a few team stickers on his luggage. But he is a workhorse, one of those arms that never seems to get tired or sore. And gets ahead with a called strike on a sinker. Hunter Goodman has struck out twice and grounded to third. Looking for his first hit in the series. Hunter gets time because the pitch timer was running down. Didn't want to have a violation, which would have been strike three. 1-2 pitch is outside. They were hoping to get him to expand. He didn't. 18 homers. He and Langoliers lead baseball among catchers with 18 homers. 2-2. Swing and a miss. Waved at a pitch, a splitter way outside. Hunter has struck out six times in an 0-for-8 in this series. He's not going to have fond memories of Las Vegas. Troy Johnston has an RBI single. He's been hit by a pitch. He is lined to second. Rockies down two, one out here in the eighth. Troy will yank it foul. Rockies do have a home run tonight from Brett Sullivan. For each home run hit by a Rocky, the Berg Simpson Law Firm makes a generous donation to Craig Hospital. Berg Simpson, good lawyers, changing lives. This is going to be another base hit for Troy Johnston as he pulls it through the right side. Continues to have great success against right-handed pitching. And since there are many more right-handed pitchers than lefties, that is something good for Troy. He's going to be lifted for a pinch runner. Jake McCarthy, more speed than Troy. He'll be the pinch runner, and he'll also stay in the game and play defense in all likelihood. Rockies down two with a man on here in the eighth. Cole Kerrig is 0-for-3, is lined to first, been called out on strikes and hit into a double play. Had a big cut at a Leiter fastball. It's 0-1. Strictly as a reliever and with the information now available for pitchers on shape and angles and arm slots, Leiter's been able to raise his velocity. He used to be, I don't want to say a total soft tosser, but he was low 90s at best, and he's been pitching 94 and had a 95 in this inning. 1-1 the count on Kerrig, who fouls the next pitch at the plate. It's 1-2. In his fifth big league game, trying to build a rally here after the single by Troy Johnston with one out. He's back in there. Leiter keeping an eye on McCarthy, the top base stealer for the Rockies. There goes Jake. It's a bouncing ball to first. Kurtz has got it. He'll step on the bag to retire Carrig, but McCarthy moves into scoring position, breaking on the pitch. Two outs.
0: Number 12, Kyle Carrig.
5: The Rockies have scored five runs. This is only the sixth time tonight they've had a man in scoring position, and they've gone three for the first five. Breaking ball misses inside to Kyle, who is one for two officially. A ground out, his first triple. He scored on that triple in the fifth inning, walked his last time up. There goes McCarthy towards third. Langelier's throw, they say they tagged him on the grab. The throw wasn't great, but the tag was by Geloff. The Rockies are waiting to hear on, and they won't. He is out at third, and the inning is over. 7-5 Athletics on the KOA Rockies Radio Network.
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5: Jake McCarthy, who was thrown out at third base trying to steal to end the top of this eighth inning, remains in the game in center field, or in right field, excuse me. They'll keep Carrig in center field. And Juan Mejio got the final out of the seventh, opens the eighth with a pitch outside to Nick Kurtz. Kurtz has a single and a run scored. He is grounded out, struck out, and been intentionally walked. And Mejia misses again, 2-0. 6'5 and 240 pounds out of Lancaster, Pennsylvania. And outside again, ball three. Because of the Lancaster connection, his teammates call him Big Amish. There's a strike. Large Amish community around Lancaster, PA. So as baseball players do. They come up with some interesting nicknames. Pitch a strike. Now the 3-1 is fouled out of play, 3-2.
4: Looks like the A's are going to go to Elvis Alvarado, the right-hander, in the ninth inning. He's warming up right now. They've had so many different guys pick up saves this year. It's been a closer by committee situation.
5: Yeah, you look at the guys in their stats, and almost everybody has at least one. Soft bouncer going to be a tough chance. Julian flips it out of his glove to Rumfield, and they get Kurtz at first base. Mejia couldn't get there. Rumfield wasn't going to get to it. He ran to the bag. Julian had to come a long way, but Edward made a nice play.
4: And that's a play you do practice a decent amount as a second baseman, charging in towards the base. He has no time to transfer to his hand. If he does that, he's going to be safe. It's a fun play to practice, too, because everybody likes to do the little glove flips.
5: So the first man retired. As Langoliers next up fouls it back. Rockies will have Caro, Sullivan, and Thompson scheduled in the ninth. They've all had a hit. They've all scored a run tonight. Let's hope they can keep that going. High to Langoliers. One ball, one strike. Is just off the outside. 2-1. A left-hander Jeffrey Springs will pitch tomorrow for the A's. Tomoyuki Sugano scheduled for the Rockies. So Langoliers trying to hit number 19. Big swing and no contact. 2-2. They're going to start an hour earlier than they normally would for an afternoon game. Normally a 1:05 start's going to be at 12:05 in deference to the heat. Pitch outside, full count. Even starting an hour earlier, the temperature could be around 1:05 at first pitch. It was 1:02 tonight. Swing and a miss. Got him to chase a sweeper, and Juan Mejia strikes out Langoliers.
4: Well, the hottest first pitch ever recorded at this ballpark. It was a Triple-A game with the Aviators. 114 degrees. That's unfathomable.
5: Well, they played in it, so I guess it is fathomable.
4: That's true. That's true. To me, it was before.
5: Yeah. Oh, yeah, I totally agree with you. Pitch outside for a ball.
0: You might have to find a new engineer if it was 114 tomorrow.
5: Carlos Cortez was hit by a pitch on a 1-2 count by Jaden Hill with the bases loaded. He loads up a ball to center field, but not that deep, and Cole Kerrig makes the catch to retire the side. One more shot for the Rockies. They trail 7-5 after 8 on the KOA Rockies Radio Network.
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5: It's the closer by committee here in, well, I was about to say Oakland, but it's just the Athletics. They're in Sacramento, Las Vegas, wherever. Elvis is going to come into the game. Elvis Alvarado, he's got one save on the year. It's going to be appearance number 14 for him.
6: You'll get Kyle Karros, who was at the plate when Jake McCarthy was thrown out trying to steal. And a swing and a miss on a slider by Alvarado. Vegas hasn't been very

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8: Sullivan awaits the 2-2, and it's outside ball three. Alvarado, the fourth man out of the bullpen after Estes started the game. 3-2 pitch, swing and a foul again. Basically, the two pitches, that four-seam fastball and a slider. He's about ready to throw his 10th pitch to Brett Sullivan. 3-2. Got him. Fastball swing and a miss on the 10th pitch. A good at-bat, but the Rockies are down to their last out. Sterling Thompson will try and keep it alive. Sterling doubled and scored in the Rockies' three-run fifth inning when they got their five runs. And he'll look at a fastball for a strike, and he's going to ask for a review. He's challenged the call. Rockies down to their last challenge with two outs. This is a time you'd use it, but it doesn't go

0: Sterling's way. Three quarters the ball in the strike zone. One strike on the Rockies left fielder. They're shifted to the right on the infield. Well, one pitch is fouled into the glove of Langoliers, and it's 0-2. Alvarado fires, and a good swing by Sterling. He fouls it to the left. You sit here a little bit, and while, yeah, you're trying to rally, you're also trying to run up the pitch count of this guy, maybe make him not available tomorrow. Another 1-2 is, or 0-2, yeah, it is 1-2 is now. Or they were that fast with it. It is 1-2. He was right the first time. Now a 1-2 count. Alvarado's pitch is hit to the right side glove by Kurtz. He'll lead Alvarado to the bag ahead of Thompson. And the Athletics rally and beat the Rockies for the second straight night. Athletics 7, Rockies 5 on the KOA Rockies Radio Network.
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0: Final numbers, the Athletics 7 runs, 11 hits, no errors, 9 men left on base. The Rockies 5 runs, 8 hits, 1 error, and they stranded 4. Winning pitcher is Jose Suarez. He gets his first win of the year. He is 1-2. Kyle Freeland takes the loss. He drops to 1-7. And Elvis Alvarado gets his second save. The game took 2 hours, 42 minutes to play. A sellout crowd of 8,532 here at Las Vegas Ballpark. 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
3: 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Human kindness lives here. The Rockies trying to even up the series here in Las Vegas. Saw the Athletics score a pair of runs in the first inning off Kyle Freeland. The Rockies would finally get things going against the A starter Joey Estes in the third.
4: Struggled and was sent down. Sullivan a drive. Deep to right field. Bat goes Geloff. No chance. Into the bullpen. The Rockies are on the board. Sullivan's third home run in the last 3 days.
3: Indeed, Brett Sullivan swinging a good bat. We'll hear more about Brett in a few moments. The Rockies would then tie the game in the fourth inning on a little bit of a strange finish to a play, but Troy Johnston, who has been so good in the clutch for the Rockies, delivered.
4: 1-1 pitch. He is lined over the glove of Kirksen into right field. Rumfield being waved home by Gonzalez. The throw is way offline. It allows Johnston to go towards second base. Throw there, and they're going to get him. Johnston upset, but he drives home a run and ties the game at 2 here in the top of the fourth.
3: So the game was tied at 2 in the fourth, only to see the Athletics regain the lead with a couple of runs. But then in the fifth inning, a tiring Joey Estes and the Rockies offense able to make things happen. They got to within a run as the bottom of the order, Kyle Karros and Brett Sullivan combined for run number 3. And this ball's driven to deep right. On the run, the center fielder to play it off the wall is Bolte. He didn't play it properly, and Kyle Karros with a head-first slide has a triple. First triple of the year for Kyle Karros. Another 0-2. This is hit in the air to fairly deep right. The wind's pushing it onto the track. Geloff will make the catch, but Karros will tag and score. Sacrifice fly for Brett Sullivan. Rockies close to within a run at 4-3. And the Rockies would not be done in the inning. Sterling Thompson would get a double. Then there was a base hit from Edward Julian. Willie Castro would draw a walk to load the bases, and the Rockies would use their opportunity first by an error on the catcher, at least an error in terms of execution, and then T.J. Rumfield delivering. Pitch way inside, gets away from Langoliers. Home comes Thompson, and the game is tied. Julian moves to second. See if they rule that a wild pitch or a pass ball. Left on left, he swings and drives it towards right center field, and the wind's going to push it all the way to the wall. And the Rockies may score 2. Castro heading to the plate, and he is out after Julian scores. Willie got a good look at that and tried to score all the way from first, but a good relay throw and a tag by Langoliers got him at the plate.
4: Well, it was just good baseball all around.
3: It was good instincts by the Rockies and good execution by the Athletics on that play. It was the electrifying play of the game, powered by IBEW Local 68. Start with a job, end with a career. 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Unfortunately for the Rockies, their lead would only last into the bottom of the sixth inning. The Athletics would score 3 times in the frame, and that would be the difference as The Athletics win game 2, 7-5. We'll take a timeout here on the Common Spirit Health Clubhouse Show. Human kindness lives here. We'll head to the American League ballparks for scores from today's action next on the KOA Rockies Radio Network.
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4: We're final everywhere around American League ballparks. Eight different games. We'll start in Baltimore, where the Padres, who have struggled to score runs, win 9-3. Samad Taylor in his seventh game with them went 3-for-5 with a home run and three RBIs. The Guardians win 3-1 at home over Detroit, spoiling the return of Terrence Skubal. He went 4 2/3, gave up three runs, two of them earned, punched out four, and had five hits against him. The Red Sox win at home 6-3 over the Rangers. Aroldis Chapman picked up his 14th save. He's got a 0.44 ERA. He is going to be a hot commodity at the trade deadline. The Yankees win 3-1 in Toronto. It was a 1-1 game in the top of the ninth inning. Paul Goldschmidt hit a two-run home run to put the Yankees up for good. The Angels blank the Rays at home 8-0. Jose Soriano gets the win. He went five scoreless innings. The Cardinals win on the road in Minneapolis against the Twins, 9-6. Ivan Herrera had two home runs for the Cards. They had four in total. The Astros win 8-7 in Kansas City. Jose Altuve had a game-tying two-run home run in the eighth, and then they scored a run on a throwing error in the ninth to end up winning the game 8-7. The Dodgers win 7-1 against the White Sox in Chicago. It was all about Yoshinobu Yamamoto. His eighth inning error was the first base runner he allowed. Mookie Betts had an error that ended the perfect game, but then a ninth-inning home run ended the no-hit bid. So a terrific effort from Yamamoto today. Those are your scores around American League ballparks. Jack Cordian takes us the rest of the way with National League scores when we come back on the KOA Rockies Radio Network.
10: Here's the latest from KOA News. After trailing by as many as 16 points, the New York Knicks rallied to beat the San Antonio Spurs tonight, 94-90. Point guard Jalen Brunson talks about a slow start.
11: I don't know. For some reason, I feel like the game for us starts 30 minutes later than it's supposed to. We didn't show up at 8:30. We showed up at 9 o'clock.
10: Brunson was named the 2026 NBA Finals MVP. 9 people are hospitalized after a collision between a Mustang and a Colorado Springs fire truck at the intersection of Tejon and Bijou. In addition to 5 bus passengers, 4 firefighters suffered unknown injuries. The fire engine was totaled. Arapahoe County was slated to send 3 deputies and 4 horses as a mounted patrol unit to the World Cup games in Kansas City, but only days before the first of those games, the request for assistance was revoked with no reason given. I'm Gordon Scott on KOA, the official home of the Colorado Rockies.
12: Here's a look at the roads across the metro area tonight. Right now, things are looking really good. No major accidents to report. We're seeing a little bit of slowing in that construction zone on southbound I-25, the connector ramp to eastbound I-270. Besides that, I-25 wide open from North Glen all the way through the tech center. I-225 and C-470 are moving at posted speeds. I'm Vitter Urbonis on KOA 850 AM and 94.1 FM.
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3: 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Checking scores in National League ballparks. It has just gone final in San Francisco. Pete Crow Armstrong, a triple shy of the cycle, helped lead the Cubs to a 6-1 win over the Giants. The Rockies will be in Chicago Monday, Tuesday, and Wednesday evenings to play the Cubs for the second time in a little more than a week. All the other games, Washington got 3 hits from C.J. Abrams. Luis Garcia broke a tie early with a 2-run homer, and the Nats won over the Mariners 8-3. The Pirates stopped Miami's 6-game winning streak. A hit batsman with the bases loaded in the 8th inning plated the winning run for Pittsburgh. A Marte homer was the difference in the game between Arizona and Cincinnati, but it wasn't Ketel Marte for the D-backs. It was Noelvi Marte for the Reds in a 2-1 Cincinnati win. Eli White had a homer and an RBI double. Martin Perez won his 3rd straight start. Atlanta beat the Mets in New York 3-1. And one night after being held to one hit, the Phillies had 17 hits. 3 players each had 3, including JT Realmuto. One of his hits, a homer, and he knocked in 4. They needed all of that as the Phils edged Milwaukee 9-8. We'll wrap things up after this on the KOA Rockies Radio Network.
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3: 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Jeffrey Springs for the A's and Tomo Sugano for the Rockies. Our thanks to Doug Niemeyer back at Master Control and our executive producer here in our bunker and the office of Gary Oblitz, the gentlemen who make everything happen for us from a technical perspective. We thank them very much. And on behalf of Zach Goodman, Jack Corgan, saying thanks most of all to you for listening. 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
4: You've always, I went there once, okay? I was there one time. I don't know if you remember. It was like, golly, it's like 4 or 5 years ago now. Yeah. Maybe even 6 or 7. And it was great. I had to lay there next to you in the lawn chair and looking up. And I'm just like, you know, I was totally new to it. I'm like, what's going on? Well, you'll see. You'll see here in a minute. So all the little lights all over the Field of Dreams that we're in are just moving around. And there's all this stuff happening and active just right there on the grounds. And then looking up and you're going, look, there's ships going by. And you would give me your binoculars from time to time. And that's why I sat next to him like, oh, he's got some binoculars too. So you let me look through that. And it was just amazing. And at the time I had asked you, you were telling me about the like garage door opening in the mountainside there. And, you know, I was curious about if you got any video inside there. Of course, it's far away, but I was asking about the drones. And at the time, I don't think they were as strong because the wind would pick up. And I don't think it was something easy to do with a drone. Has that changed since?
5: Well, we have people that are, you know, professionals that actually they race drones and things like that and really top level people. And every time they tried to take a drone up there, they almost lost it and they had to bring it back really fast. And there was all kinds of interference with the signal and the winds picked up out of nowhere and they had nothing but problems with it. But we have gotten some drone footage. We just couldn't get close to the door because everything just shut down.
4: That makes sense. That wouldn't surprise me at all that you say something like that. Golly.
5: Yeah, military tried to get in there. And I found out because I knew this guy, he was a colonel and his son was part of the operation. He wouldn't tell me about it, but I showed him, we filmed it and they brought in helicopters and everything and some weird gear. And they tried to kind of breach the door and everything just got shut down.
4: You know, did they get a shot? A picture of the door? Did they actually get the door shot at least?
5: We have it on video. We have them coming in and trying to breach where the door was opening. But, there, you know, if you go up there, there's nothing there. If they close the door, it's closed. There's a giant lava face there that's been swirled. And this is a walk on the wild side, but there's like six-dimensional elven beings that operate the door. So they aren't going to get past those guys.
4: Yeah. Does it look like a door or what does it look like?
5: Just looks like a giant circle, like a bluish green light. And, you know, I was there with Peter Slattery and I took a laser and I went knock, knock, and I knocked on the door with a laser and it opened up and he got it on film. And then he has ships coming out of it, you know, there's a cave up there too. And he's got photographs or videos of the ships coming out as well. So it's kind of a joke. I walk out there as soon as it gets dark and I knock on the door and it opens up, you know, and things start coming out of it.
4: Amazing. Yeah. So what do you think of, what has been released so far?
5: You know, we did send a lot of information and we've been blasting videos of the ships and photographs of the beings and everything over the internet. And so far, it's still a limited hangout, and it's not the fault of some of the Congress people that are trying to get information, or David Grush is doing some good things. There's a few others that are asking very few are asking the right questions, and they need to ask the questions, are there spiritually and technologically advanced off-worlders here and inner-earth beings? And if so, can they help us, you know, get through this transition we're going through? And they go, we can't answer that. That has to be in a private skiff, you know. And so we never get the answer, or we don't get it, anything at all. But they won't touch that subject. They won't touch the concept of some very spiritually and technologically advanced off-worlders, you know, oriented Earth beings. And they won't touch it with a 10-foot pole. And they know they're there. They know they exist. But there's nothing they can do about them. I think that's why they don't want to touch it.
4: Yeah, there's absolutely nothing. They are in control. They are in control. So, you know, I'm just seeing all these lights. And the thing is, they're not going beyond that at all, right? Everybody just wants to know about the lights. And I'm like, well, don't you care about who's behind those lights? Who's,
5: yeah.
4: who's moving those lights? And who, you know, what species that just might be? Or, you know, when it gets deeper. Because people don't want to talk about, like, they don't ever get to us. They don't get to the experiencers. No. But did you see Disclosure Day yet? And are you going to? Because let me tell you, I saw it, and it's really from the perspective, and I liked it because it was the perspective of the experiencer.
5: Mm-hmm. Yeah, I haven't seen it yet. I'm not sure if I'm going to. I figure it's going to be another limited hangout. You know,
4: I think you'll like it.
5: Well, it's like kindergarten, you know, it's like going back to kindergarten, and we're kind of going, come on, guys, you know, it's like almost 80 plus years of failed disclosure. When are you going to get beyond this, you know, this controlled narrative? And that controlled narrative is just replete throughout the whole UFO industry. You know, it's a multi-billion dollar industry, and they don't want to have disclosure, because if they answer all those questions, how are they going to, you know, keep the fear and suspense and keep all the money coming in? And there's other reasons why too. It got, the whole UFO community got infiltrated by some very dark money and some other things. But, you know, David talked a lot about that. David Wilcox and Corey Good are having to deal with that. And me too, actually, they've been coming after me trying to assassinate my character, and they can't assassinate the videos and the witnesses, you know, probably 100,000 witnesses by now over 40 years. I don't know how many people have come and seen the ships themselves or had their own contacts. And they can't dispel that. So they try to go after your character. And I've heard everything, you know, like you were saying, you know, I have the coffee ranch and MacNut Ranch in Hawaii. I work my butt off on that one, cleaning it up and getting it functional. And then I have the 70-acre ranch in Washington and other projects. And then you add the counseling and the books and the radio shows. And I don't have time for any of these things that they're...
4: You don't have any time. I'm like,
5: that they're
4: okay.
5: Talking about. I don't drink. I don't go to bars. I don't party. You know, it's like I'm in... 100% in support of the divine feminine. I'm blackballed throughout Hollywood for calling out the child and sex trafficking there. So I'm totally blackballed there. But some of the stuff these guys are coming up with is just unbelievable. And it's everything that they're accusing others of, they themselves have done or are doing, you know, currently.
4: And who's they? Should I ask who they is? They are.
5: Well, there's certain radio show pods, radio show.
4: Oh, okay, yeah, stay away from that. I don't want to go there. I don't want to go there.
5: I don't want to give names.
4: Don't even give them. Yeah.
5: High level institutions, let's say, that are involved in this, and just trying.
4: Okay. Yeah. Well, but you know what? You stand for your own thing, and so that's all you can do, you know, is be you, and you're the best you can be, and I know you're working hard out there in Hawaii, and it was like, you know, I wanted to go out and help you, and I was like, man, I got to do my own stuff here to try to get back in shape with things, but are you all, if I remember, you were going to be doing something with the coffee trees or something, is it bushes or?
5: We have these really ancient Arabica coffee trees there that were just buried in vines and everything. And we cleaned it all out and we stumped them. And now they came back and they're putting out an amazing coffee, you know, and it's all hand picked. You know, we pick it ourselves, we pulp it, dry it, and we take it in to have it roasted. But it's on our website. We have some left, not much, but. You won't find coffee like this anywhere. It's even the old Hawaiian coffee guys there, they go, whoa, you know, when they taste it. They go, this tastes like Hawaii, but that's one thing, one project that we're doing, and we got that pretty much straightened out. I've got a lot more work. We were
4: you never stop having work. You don't stop having work. Even if you don't add anything else, you don't stop. I was looking at all your different websites, and I thought, okay, which one should I just really throw out the most? And I'm looking at each one. I'm going, oh my gosh, when does he sleep?
5: Yeah, I don't.
4: Because at night, you're looking up at the sky.
5: I get up at 5. I usually get up at 5 in the morning, and I go to bed at 12 because I'm doing the sky watches and the other stuff. And then it's just pretty much ongoing, and I get a little more rest after the weekends, you know, but,
4: hang in there. We had a break to take, so you hang in there, and we'll come back. We'll talk some more to you. He is constantly going. He's constantly going, and that's good, though. Get some good video that way and learn more about things, and, man, he's doing that daily. Contact daily. He's with amongst all of them daily over on his ranch. And anyway, I love that. I love that. To be up in the mountains here myself and be in the area I like to go to daily, oh my gosh, the communication will be amazing. Absolutely amazing. All righty. Well, the night is just kicking off. Some great music for you, and more with James Gilliland, Connie Willis here on Coast to Coast AM.

0: KOA News Time, 11:30. After 53 years, the New York Knicks are once again NBA champions, beating the San Antonio Spurs tonight 94-90. Point guard Jalen Brunson was named the 2026 NBA Finals MVP. The trophy returns to New York as the Knicks celebrate their first title since 1973. Colorado Parks and Wildlife lethally removed an uncolored wolf in Rout County Friday. Since the summer of 2025, CPW says the wolf was involved in 10 separate depredation events involving 22 sheep, including two last week, despite significant non-lethal efforts by the rancher to minimize the conflict. Following voter passage of a 2020 initiative, 25 wolves have been reintroduced into the state since December of 2023, with opposition by ranchers due to the predatory nature of the wolves. A's over the Rockies tonight, 7-5. That's the latest. I'm Gordon Scott on KOA.
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1: Europa Santana. Connie Willis here on Coast to Coast AM. Earth's Cry, Heaven's Smile is the rest of the title after Europa. As 1976, Carlos Santana had said that the melody came to him after a vivid spiritual experience and dream. And this instrumental became one of his most beloved recordings and remains a favorite for us late nighters, especially in the radio world. It just feels cosmic, right? And emotional deeply. I think it only reached like number 8 on Billboard AC, but even though it was never this major hot 100 hit, it became one of Santana's most beloved instrumentals and also late night radio classics, right? How could that never have gone number 1? It's still number 1 with me. This is one that all night long you can listen to. In fact, my next creepy hotspot, I might just play this tune and see what happens. So if you don't know about my creepy hotspots, it's my project, Creepy Hotspots. And what it is it's basically a 4-day, 3-night expedition live up in the mountains where I know there's a whole lot of activity of what I call advanced entities. There's Bigfoot. There's a UFO. There's beams of light. There's sparkles. There's orbs. There's what I call the mitten people. There's the light man. There's all sorts of things that I don't even know what they are that I've never seen before. And you can go with me. It's a live virtual show, and you can go with me virtually. Yeah, if you're interested in something like that sometime, because you all want to go with me, but this is virtual. You're there with me. If you'd like to do something like that, I'm telling you, I'm batting 1,000 with activity. So it's the real deal. If you'd like to learn more, just go to my website, because I got one coming up in probably about a month from now. So check it out, ConnieWillis.com.
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1: Coast to Coast AM is what you're listening to. Connie Willis here on a Willis weekend. I like that. It's been fun, and we've got a big night ahead of us. A little later on, we're going to be talking to Gary Osborne about the Penniston Code and what he's decoded from that, from the Rendlesham incident that happened, the Enigma, the UFO event. It's got all those names going on. I was over there in the UK, the UK's Roswell. But right now, we're talking to James Gilliland, best-selling author, lecturer, minister, let me think of all the things that he does, counselor, the near-death experiencer, contactee, he's an experiencer, he's a contactee, recognized as the founder of Esetti Ranch, and he's just got it all going on. There's a whole lot more. I mean, you can go and visit and be a part of it. 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He's got lots of books out there too. You can go to Esetti.org. That's Esetti.org. You can go to bbsradio.com too. And you can listen to his As You Wish talk radio. That's what he just wrapped up earlier before he came here. He's got a YouTube channel. And also, James, you still have the Esetti Stargate TV, the .tv.
5: Yeah. It's on, we're on X, we're on Rumble. I think we're on Patreon too. We're like Telegram. We're on everything. Basically, it's really getting out there.
1: I know. That's why I'm like, okay, first of all, you got to take care of the ranch. You got to do all the things that you're supposed to do on the ranch for us too, right? That we get all your cool information. And then you got to go do this. You're everywhere. You're constantly working.
5: Yeah, we have a lot of workshops too at the ranch. We have self-mastery and inner sensitivity training and ambassador training and remote viewing workshops, yoga workshops. We just did a silent retreat. That was fun. And then, so there's so many things going on. Peter Slattery's coming out here in July and from Australia, and he's another incredible contactee. I don't know if you've had him on your

0: Affleck, and neither is she, basically. You know, she's here for everybody, but she saved my life and pulled me out of it. And we have beautiful photographs of her appearing there, Kuan Yin, Baba G, Kazekiel, one of the beings I work with quite a bit. You know, a lot of the masters, some known, some unknown. You know, one guy looks like a cross between Merlin and Spock. You know, they have photographs of him. And
1: Merlin with Botox.
0: yeah, it's pretty interesting. But a lot of feline beings. We have photographs of feline beings. You know, everything from humanoid cat beings to the lion beings that are talked about in ancient history. We have photographs of them as well. And the photographs, you know, most of them were taken by guests, and they've all been analyzed. And Jason Gleaves analyzed some of these photographs, and he just said there's no trickery here whatsoever.
1: You know, the people that do the trickery, man, I mean, they put so much work into it, and so many people believe it, too. I'm just like, no, stop.
0: Yeah.
1: I've always just noticed that the embellishers, here's what I think, okay, the embellishers take the little piece here and the little piece here and the little piece here and the little piece here, and they put it together more like a human would, and because it makes sense, a lot of people follow that. Where, you know, it doesn't always make sense. It's not human, you know, it's not like that. That's how I see it. And they make all this money because I think it makes sense where, like, some of the stuff I say, it's like, doesn't make sense because I don't know how to make sense of it.
0: Yeah. Yeah. It's a big dollar industry, basically. And what's really interesting is there are people. Some of the people that have been coming after me, which is unbelievable, but they've been using my newsletters verbatim and saying that their channeled message from some being that chipped them and is communicating through them. And we go, come on, knock it off. You know, at least change it a little bit or give credit to where it's coming from. But it's amazing how many people are using our information, even a lot of documentaries, and they'll say, oh, this is Mount Shasta. And it does look kind of like Shasta, but it's not. But you hear my voice in there, and I go, that's our footage. You know, that's our footage. And then they want me to come on and say it was taken at Shasta. And I said, no, it was taken, you know, in Washington, at East SETI, at Mount Adams. But, you know, it's crazy. The stuff going on there, to me, if you don't have a high level of morality and integrity, you're not going to be contacted by the high level beings, by the spiritually and technologically advanced beings. And you will be contacted by other beings, you know, and there are, you know, negative ETs as well. And we teach people how to shield and clear those and move them out of your space. But What's sad is there's a lot of people that are actually working with these beings, some in ignorance and some knowing, and they're just letting anything come through. And they believe
1: everything they say.
0: Yeah. And they're
1: twisting. It doesn't mean that they're being honest at all.
0: Yeah. And they're saying there are no negative ETs or no negative spirits. And I said, well, you know, every sacred book, every temple wall, it's written there who they are, you know, how they operate, what they do. And that's one thing we teach before anything. We say create sacred space, you know, heal any unseen negative influences, create sacred space. Before you do any kind of spiritual work, especially when you're opening up to any kind of higher dimensions and things like that, because there are some pretty nasty things out there, and I've seen them firsthand. I know where they are, and I've been trained how to deal with them.
1: How do you deal with them? If I go up into the Rockies next week, and I deal, you know, something comes up to me negative. How do I know it's negative? How do I know, besides maybe just the feel of it or something, how do I know it's negative and how do I rid of them?
0: Well, basically, you know, it's, you can sense them, your inner sensitivity. We have a saying, if you don't like what you're feeling, do a healing. You know,
1: nice.
0: And by their actions, you'll know who they are. You know, there's a lot of people, I hate to say it, but when they're off stage, you know, they're doing some pretty despicable stuff. And I'm being in the business for like 40 years. I know who they are and what they're doing. But,
1: So I'm giggling.
0: Yeah.

0: Yeah, and so it's kind of sad, but that's just the way life is, But the what we do is in our inner sensitivity training courses and the self-mastery courses and things like that, there's a prayer that you do, and that prayer will heal any unseen negative influences. And it's a power tool, so you have to plug it in. And so you work in conjunction with the masters, whoever you choose. Could be Yeshua ben Joseph, which is the real name of Jesus. You could use the divine feminine, the house of Mary. You can use Buddha. You can use Babaji, Kuan Yin. They all work. These are all really high level masters that you can work with. And some people get upset, a lot. Sometimes in Christianity, they just want you to work with Jesus and nobody else. But, then we have to play that game. How big is your God? How does he only have one guy, and no women, and is it interdimensional, and just how big is it? And I wanted to talk a little bit about that. About I've been doing a lot of research into the most ancient of ancients, the highest of the high, the most holy, whatever you want to call it. And in doing this research, I've been finding out there were these primordial gods way before the Anunnaki, the little g gods. And there was five extinction level events and five major civilizations even before the Anunnaki. And they had their gods and goddesses, and they're always paired. It was always a male female balance. And now with the Ethiopian Bible, and the new things they're uncovering about Jesus, the Yeshua scrolls and things like that, they're finding out the true teachings of Jesus was a balance teaching with both male and female working together, and Mary and him worked together, and he was there to tear down the old patriarchal hierarchical system and teach people how to make their own personal God connection. It's internal, it's not external. Which, anybody that teaches that today is branded, what do you call, a heretic or whatever, because, by a lot of people that just haven't done the research.
1: By check, by you mean by believing that it's within, that's what they're not liking? They don't like that?
0: Well, yeah, it just, that empowers the individual. And it also destroys the patriarchal system because it brings it back to balance with the divine feminine. And it has to, we're going through that phase right now where balance is returning. The divine feminine is coming forward. And, we've got to get back to that balance, because if you look at, this patriarchal hierarchical system, where is it taking us? Eventually it'll take us to World War III if we don't get some divine feminine involved, but hopefully.
1: Well, when you go back and no, go ahead. I'm sorry. Go ahead.
0: Well, it's like some of this stuff, some of these beings that there's before the Anunnaki or Anu, there was the oh God, I'm brain farting on their name. I've got it right here. I can look it up. What's that? Hang on just a second. I got it right here. Oh man.
1: I'm surprised you remember everything. Like, you just throw it out like a encyclopedia.
0: Well, it was like way before, they go back to Tiamat and all the other, stories, but the Anshar. And actually, they're saying it's actually a being by the name of Anshar, and he was called, it meant the whole heaven or totality of sky. And his mate, he was paired with Kishar, which meant whole earth. So it was a combination of heaven and earth. When they and then they went and had Anu, and Anu was paired with Naki, and their children were Enlil and Enki. And these are legends that, and then the,
1: Wow.
0: this is way before Eridu and the first Anunnaki cities that were recorded in history. But they also talk about five previous extinctions and the different groups. And they had some, the, there was one group called the Anshaga, and there's just all these different people. And when you look at all the Tibetan lore and Chinese lore, even the Japanese lore, they all have the same story about these shining ones that descended, you know, to Earth and ended up teaching agriculture, astrology, you know, all kinds of systems, metallurgy, everything else. There's all these stories. I mean, it's like a 10-hour show to cover it all, but there's an ongoing thing where you have to go back to the most high, the holiest of holies, like who created them? And there is, you know, some people call it source code. Everybody call it, you know, the supreme intelligence. Everybody has a different name for it, but it's really nameless. And it's pretty much pure unconditional love and joy and bliss. It's more of a consciousness and energy and a realm where a lot of these other gods came from, the little g gods. Came from that realm. And, you know, some, if we really look at the past, some of them were very promiscuous. Some of them were very, you know, they drank, they partied, they warred, they had all kinds of disputes. And, you know, and I kind of laugh when they say man was created in the image of God. Well, it might be the little g gods that we were created in the image of, because we're doing all the same thing. And I really don't think these ancient gods or the Anunnaki were much more evolved than we are. And what happened is when they had the Ajiji that would help them, you know, build all the canals and do the farming and everything else. And then they had a total revolted, you know, burned all their tools. And so they created the Lulu, which was the human. And they had two tries at the first try. They got rid of it. Didn't work in the second try. But they actually added the blood of one of their own, you know, to the Lulu. And what Enlil was really upset about, he said, these beings are evolving very rapidly, and there's going to be no more division between the creator and the created. So we've got to put an end to this, because they're very subjective, they're very open to spirit, they're evolving so fast, they're going to pass us up, basically, because they didn't have egos, you know, they didn't have the huge spiritual egos these other guys had. But
1: Land is who we're talking to. Hold on, we're going to just take a break here. We got next hour with James, and you can call in and ask him a question if you'd like to. So you can find James at eseti.org. Also, bbsradio.com, as you wish, talk radio. He's over there as well on YouTube. If you go to our website, you'll see that the very head of, right on the front page there, you're going to see some pictures of some spiritual beings. You're going to see our spiritual energy. You're going to see the original ET picture that he has. It's right next to the other ET. And there you can see a ship going by. And it's a nice little video clip, so make sure you click on it. And if you've never seen anything that he's talking about, that's where you can see exactly everything that he's talking about. Stay with us. We've got more to come. And Gary Osborne going to be coming up later, too, here on Coast to Coast AM.

0: 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You can have the...
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7: From ABC News, I'm Dave Packer. President Trump posted on his social media site that a deal with Iran is scheduled to get signed Sunday. Iran has echoed something similar, saying a deal has never been closer. ABC's Lama Hassan.
8: President Trump is expected to meet on the sidelines of next week's G7 summit with the leaders of Egypt, Qatar, and the United Arab Emirates to discuss these latest efforts to end the war. G7 members Britain and France have expressed interest in assisting with demining the Strait of Hormuz. As for Iran, if they hold up their end of the deal, they'll get relief from crushing economic pressure and a chance to reintegrate into the global economy, which could include relief from U.S. actions and $24 billion in frozen Iranian assets. Lama Hassan, ABC News.
7: As of now, President Trump's name no longer appears on the Kennedy Center.
9: Workers yanking the building, complying with the federal judge's ruling that the renaming was unlawful. The Justice Department filing a last-minute appeal to stop it, but the courts saying no. The center's executive director filed a sworn declaration confirming Trump's name is gone from all physical signage, the website, even employee email signatures.
7: ABC's Selena Wang. Dangerous storms impacting more than 70 million Americans through Sunday. Omaha pelted with flooding rains, high winds, and damaging hail. This after Friday, a church tent collapsing in Virginia. One person killed. Acting Fire and Rescue Chief Abby Johnston.
10: The folks that observed it that were on scene indicated that when the high winds came through, very quickly the tent just catastrophically failed.
7: The five boroughs of New York City erupting Saturday night. New York Knicks are the 2026 NBA champions, defeating the San Antonio Spurs Saturday night. Jalen Brunson scoring 45 points, including 13 straight for New York in the fourth quarter. A nail-biter to the end. Final score, 94-90. Knicks taking the series in five. 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
11: Here's the latest from KOA. Nine people are hospitalized after a collision between a Mustang and a Colorado Springs fire truck.
12: According to the Colorado Springs Police Department, the preliminary investigation shows the crash was caused as the fire truck heading south in Tahan and west on Bayou collided in the intersection. The front passenger side of the bus hit the driver's side of the fire truck, and the additional parked vehicle was hit after the initial impact. Nine people, including four firefighters, were taken to the hospital with unknown injuries. CSFD's Engine 3 is totaled, requiring a replacement. Sam Speck, KOA.
11: A two-year investigation into drug trafficking in Eagle County has turned into a 48-count Colorado State and for what officials are calling Maliwaka. Seven people have been charged manufacturing and distributing large quantities of narcotics, distributed and marketed as candy and nasal spray. The products were marketed under names of Renaissance and Aspen Glow. Instead, they were ecstasy and cocaine. After decades of fishing at Blue Lake, also known as Adobe Creek Reservoir, and at Thurston Reservoir, public access to the areas is coming to an end. Area Wildlife Manager Todd Marriott says the Fort Lyon Canal Company owns the rights to the water and the lease is not being renewed.
3: Because there will no longer be public access, we want our sportspersons to get as much benefit out of that fishery as we possibly can while there's still access to it.
11: He says for decades, the two reservoirs have attracted anglers from Colorado and Kansas looking for catfish, crappie and sagai, walleye, and others. Fishing ends on July 15th. Fox 31 pinpoint weather, highs today around 70 degrees, closer to 80 tomorrow, and highs around

0: 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Your next update coming at 12:30. I'm Gordon Scott with the latest.
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3: 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Missed you this morning. 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
1: Got to have ELO from time to time, right? A little Electric Light Orchestra, Twilight on Coast to Coast AM. That's from 81. It was big over in the UK as well as here, and known for its little dreamy atmosphere connection to the film Time. And that's a track from the 81 album Time. That's the British rock and roll band ELO. It's really about a concept of time travel to the year 2095. There you go. That's our kind of music, right? Connie Willis continuing here on Coast to Coast AM. And we've been talking with James Gilliland. One of the things he mentioned was The Shining Ones. Okay, did you hear when he mentioned that? So FYI, Gary Osborne, our next guest coming up, so I want you to stick around. He co-authored The Shining Ones. That's the world's most powerful secret society revealed. It was co-authored by Gary Osborne, our guest tonight, and also Philip Gardner. And it was first published in the early 2000s. And then it later expanded into some revised editions, so we can talk to him about that a little later on. And you can talk with James Gilliland next, because we're going to open up the line so that you can call him too. Yeah, that's next here on Coast to Coast AM.
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1: It is Coast to Coast AM that you're listening to. Hey there, everybody. Willis Weekend here. Connie with you. Having a good time tonight, enjoying the music and the people and the guest. And of course, come on, you all know this one just feels right, doesn't it? Little Frank Sinatra, New York, New York. And why would I do that? Well, you know, come on, when New York wins, this is what happens. Everybody starts feeling like, hey man, the city just like stood up, straightened up their jacket and said, that's right. The Knicks have done it. They beat the San Antonio Spurs 94-90. Game 5, they win the NBA Finals 4-1. in an amazing comeback. Their first championship was since 73. So that's 53 years of waiting, hoping, believing, just hanging in there. Right? That's what you do in that big city. And Brunson put up, 45 points? And New York gets its moment once again. And I've said this before, but the beauty of sports, it brings top of the heap. Cities together, countries together, it brings people together. So tonight, start spreading the news. New York, New York. Congratulations. I know y'all are still partying, because that's what New York does.
7: In old New
1: You deserve
7: if I can make it
1: for us to play this for you.
7: I'll make it anywhere.
1: That's true.
7: Up to you, New York, New York.
1: I miss it. I haven't been back to New York since the, 80s, maybe 90s. And I know it's changed a lot, but it's still the Big Apple. Connie Willis here. We're just enjoying the music, enjoying the conversation. We got Gary Osborne coming up later, but before talking about the Penniston Code. Before that, though, we're still talking with James Gilliland. You can call if you'd like. Oop, the lines are already full. Wait a minute, what's going on with that? You guys are good. I always like having the full phone calls. Everything's set up. So I'll get you in a second. We've got to bring James back up. James, they love you. They always want to talk to you. It's always a big deal. But okay, so I was asking you, what would you like to talk about next? You gave me a few ideas, but then you said we could do another intention experiment like the old days. What is that? What? Wait a minute. Should I even ask?
8: Yeah, I was listening to, before I came on, you're playing some old Art Bell archives, and really missed Art Bell, because he was, you know, the king. He really asked the right questions. He was solid, and he was blown away when we brought all the evidence up, you know, with the triple PhD Boeing engineers and Air Force base commanders and air traffic controllers, and he brought them on the air, and they testified on the air, but it was great, but I think it was his idea, and he said, let's do an intention experiment to see if we can create contact, you know, on a global level.
1: Oh, I know what you're talking about. Okay.
8: And we did, and it was such a success. He said, unfortunately, there's so many people that texted and called and everything that they couldn't even get back to it. But he brought a lot of people on the air that night, and they were having amazing experiences, and they did what we said, and all of a sudden they just saw ship after ship, you know, ships came in really close and powered up and everything. It was pretty amazing.
1: Was that in different cities? Like you would call in from different cities across the U.S.
8: Yeah, people were all over people were calling in. I think it was different countries too. I'm not sure, but it was,
1: sure.
8: Huge. It was very big, you know, really went over.
1: That's amazing. I remember that, by the way. I think I remember that happening. So that's why I was like, what are you talking about? Like the old day. I got you. We'll have to do that sometime. That sounds like fun. But I want to hear some of your other stories.
8: Just
1: here.
8: Tell people how to do it, and then you don't have to be.
1: That would be great.
8: You won't get slammed with a bazillion emails and calls and everything else.
1: Wanting to know how to do that. Yeah. Do that. I'd like to hear this of how to do it.
8: It's really simple. It's so simple, it's ridiculous. But like the lamas say, you know, the enlightenment, the path to enlightenment is so damn simple that everybody misses it. That's why there's so few enlightened people. And they say, get out in nature and just focus on love and joy and bliss until you become it, you know, and do rhythmic breathing and things like that. And it's all about focusing, and whatever you focus on, you're going to create. But it's the same thing with contact, is the mind in which you seek is the mind in which you connect. So we have to rise to the occasion. And when we focus on love and joy and bliss and merge with it and send that out to the universe, and you qualify it with, you know, only benevolent, spiritually and technologically advanced beings and negative stuff. And that's what we did on the show. And it really is that simple. You just go outside and you know, pull up a chair and meditate and focus on love and joy and bliss and with the intention of making contact. And you'll be surprised what happens, because these beings are very telepathic. They're very, very loving. They're very spiritually and technologically advanced, and they'll pick it up. And a lot of times they'll put on a show, you know, and also too, the techniques on healing these, any unseen negative influences, they're on the website and they're in all my books as well, because I felt it was really important to put that in there. But as long as you set the intent and you focus on love and joy and bliss, that's the type of beings you're going to connect with.
1: Well, I hope everybody heard that, so you don't have to email me and ask me that. You can listen to it again.
8: when Art did this experiment, so many people called in and freaked some people out, because all these ships were just appearing right in front of them and hovering and powering up. And it was global. There's people from Canada, all different countries were calling in. They said it worked. They were surprised. The skies are full of ships right now, too. You know, they don't want you to know that, but.
1: I think they're always full of them, it seems like.
8: Yeah, a lot of them are cloaked right now, but they're jockeying for parking space right now, especially over the ranch. I'm not kidding you. There are fleets and fleets flying over the ranch right now.
1: Where are you?
8: We're in Washington. We're right at the base of Mount Adams.
1: Okay, so you are

0: there right now, though. I mean, but you're there right now.
1: Yeah, I'm here right now. Right now, I can just walk out the door right now and with my camera, and I can probably film about 20 ships in 2 minutes.
0: Good stuff. You know what? One time I was at the beach off of Longboat Key. I was like the only one on the beach. And if anybody knows Longboat Key, they understand that, yeah, it's 12 Mile Island, but it's very residential. So you could be the only one on the beach because they all go to bed. They eat at 4 and they go to bed at 9. So I'm at the beach at night and I literally saw this. I couldn't believe it. It was a highway. That's what it looked like. And these ships, different ships, they were right behind each other, as in single file line, like traffic coming up, from up in the sky down toward like my direction of sitting on the beach and then curved off to the right and then up again. And I saw it and I thought, oh, look at that. And I looked away and I looked back going, did I just see that? I looked at it again. I'm like, that totally looks like a ship, and that's a different ship and a different ship.
1: Yeah.
0: That was amazing. That was so cool. I mean, it looked like stuff from, you know, you've seen on Star Trek and all that. It was amazing. So we got a bunch of people on the phone. I'm sorry.
1: I'm saying like everybody wants to dismiss them as satellites, but there's just a few visible satellites at night over lot. There are a lot of satellites up there, but they're not visible. And when they're making
0: turns,
1: kind of every color and every shape and size, and you got it on film, that you definitely have something. And you know, it's also too late at night that the sun is behind the earth. Everything above you is in the earth's shadow. And these objects are self-illuminated. They're not satellites.
0: That's right.
1: They're not reflecting
0: That's
1: light.
0: Right.
1: And
0: That's
1: people
0: right.
1: don't
0: this-
1: take that into account, but...
0: Yeah, and this wasn't even a little light. This wasn't like a light in the sky. This was just huge shit. I saw them. I couldn't believe it. I'm like, I can't believe I'm seeing that right in front of me, that close to me. It wasn't
1: it's like every
0: pie.
1: Night here. That's going on every night here. It's happening right now. There's a bunch of people out there watching the ships right now.
0: You have a cool place. And you can tent out there, right? You can bring your RV. You can bring your tents.
1: Yeah, we have some rooms that you can rent. We have tents. You know, we have it's like glamping. You know, we have a really nice showers and bathrooms. And so it's not too rough. And really having a tent is the best way to go because you're on the land. And the land is just supercharged, you know, energetically. And we're in what the government calls it the purple zone. Where the magnetic fields are very thin. It's an anomaly and they know about it. And so it's very easy to make contact there, or even people have spontaneous healings there on a regular basis because the masters are just walking around the grounds. You can get photographs of them.
0: And what was the, I remember walking around in a circle, that maze. What was that?
1: Oh, yeah, yeah. Yeah. There's two circles. One is a galactic medicine wheel. And it was done in the Hopi tradition. And then there's another Pleiadian circle that has real strong Pleiadian energy. And people go out there and sit. And there's a lot of people that come out. Like Jimmy Church came out and walked into the Hopi circle, you know. And he almost hit the ground. He went down on his knees and went out of body and had an incredible experience.
0: I think the better, cooler story is something you tell me that I know of him personally. And I was talking with him before he ever went to where you are. And I was on his show, and that's Clyde Lewis, our buddy Clyde Lewis.
1: Oh, yeah.
0: And I was on his show talking about Bigfoot and things like that. And then he went to your place and he saw a blonde one, right? He was reading the newspaper.
1: Yeah.
0: Out on the back.
1: Yeah, it ran right up to him and skidded and stopped. And I saw it. There's two other people that saw it. And he kind of freaked out. He goes, I'm not talking about it. Nobody's going to believe this. And I said, hey, we have the footprints. We have the prints. You've got two other witnesses. I said, you really should talk about it, you know, and talk about how, you know, they're benevolent. You know, if you go out there with ill intent, you might have a bad experience, but... If you're respectful and you go out there and bring gifts and things like that, and
0: they will be too.
1: Yeah, they'll respect you back, you know. So
0: I
1: have photographs.
0: Juvenile.
1: Yeah, we have a juvenile one named DeLockie that likes to shake cars, and a lot of people have seen that.
0: They love that, yeah.
1: And he's just having fun. You know, he'll go up and shake some, leaves big handprints on the cars and things, but.
0: Yeah, I get tons of those. It is, to me, that's just amazing to get. I love to get that. I know it's probably no big deal. You've had a lot of times, but I find it interesting that they have handprints, fingerprints. They have all that going on. It's like, wait a minute, they have an individual fingerprint just like we do. So,
1: well, you know, we put peanut butter out and it has to be organic, and apples too. If you put like 5 apples out and 3 are organic and 2 aren't, they'll leave the 2. They either smell something on them or smell the wax or whatever else they put on them, but they won't eat it. And they'll take the peanut butter, take the lid off, scoop it out, eat it, put the lid back on, and put it back on top of the post.
0: More, please.
1: Yeah. And so I go, okay, you show me an animal that can do that. A raccoon could probably get the lid off, but they're not going to put the lid back on and put it back on the post. You know, so.
0: I'm gonna try to grab one call at least here before we take our break. We've got Jim, wildcard line number 1, Jim out of New York, where they're all having a good time. Are you partying a little bit about the game there, Jim, or what? Welcome to Coast, Jim. How are you?
2: Hello, I'm from New York.
0: You're from New York, I know. Are you partying out there too? Like your Knicks won? Are you good with that, or no big deal?
2: I know nothing about it. I never listen to sports.
0: True New Yorker. I love it. I love it. What can we do for you, Jim?
2: I have a comment and a question. Now, okay. Under 2 presidents of the United States, Grover Cleveland and Dwight D. Eisenhower, both of them signed treaties with the Orion Confederation, the aliens, the Greys, and so on.
0: Yeah.
2: So my question is, why the heck are we doing all this investigation in the legislature, putting on this whole pony show when our own government knows we're collaborating with them with technology exchange and so on?
1: You know, I agree with you 100%. I mean, this has been going on since the 30s. And we've had anti-gravity and counter-gravity, you know, even like med-bed technology, all of that since the late 60s. We don't need rockets to go to the moon and Mars. We've been doing that for a long time. And so, this is a show. It's a show for the muggles, you know, to bring the muggles up to speed, basically, or the people that are just been in the dark all their life. But it's a limited hangout and it's a controlled narrative. And it's time to go to the next level, you know, which, you know, we have the next level, and all they got to do is come and we'll give them all the information, basically.
0: Thanks for the phone call. What do you think? Do you think it's going to happen in our lifetime?
1: Are you asking me? Yeah, it's unavoidable, yeah. Because the Palladians are in control and they have more genetic stock than any other race here. And they're going to do their own disclosure, and it's already happening. It's happening in the skies right now. And there's a lot of things going on in the sky. I mean, we're having everything happen from massive, you know, X-class flares, CMEs, you know, severe weather, like ships, you know, plasma ships, orbs, everything is happening in the sky right now. And people are filming it all over the world, you know, just massive light ships doing crazy things. And you know, there is CGI and there is AI stuff going on too as well, which is sad. I wish they wouldn't do that. But the real deal is up there too. And there's a lot of people getting videos and photographs.
0: You wish that they didn't do what with AI?
1: Well, they're making a bunch of fake videos and CGI and stuff.
0: The worst.
1: And it's kind of muddy. They're doing it on purpose to muddy the waters, you know. So you go, it's all CGI, and it's one of the games they play.
0: Yeah. When you say they, who are you talking about?
1: Deep state boys.
0: You know, okay.
1: Control narrative. They want to keep, you know. You know, you really think about it, if you've got fuel-less energy and you've got anti-counter gravity and you've got healing technology beyond your imagination, you know, what does that do to, you know, to the industry,
0: population,
1: you know, big pharma, you know, oil and gas, all that stuff. We haven't needed any of that stuff for like a long time.
0: I guess it keeps us to where, well, I don't know. You can go into many answers that way, so I won't even go there, because I'll just wait and see all that kind of stuff myself. I'll leave that to you. You're in charge of that kind of information. So we've got James Gilliland with us, and we've just got one more segment, so a lot of more people on the phones. We will take your calls here, so stay where you are. And just enjoy some music, and I hope you're enjoying the evening like I am. Thanks for being here. Connie Willis on Coast to Coast AM.

0: Here's the latest from KOA. After trailing by as many as 16 points, the New York Knicks rallied to beat the San Antonio Spurs last night 94-90, bringing the NBA title back to New York for the first time since 1973. Point guard Jalen Brunson talks about a slow start.
1: I don't know, for some reason I feel like the game for us starts 30 minutes later than it's supposed to. We didn't show up at 8:30, we showed up at 9 o'clock.
0: Brunson was named NBA Finals MVP. Complying with a federal court ruling, President Trump's name has been removed from the Kennedy Center.
2: President Trump's name stripped off the Kennedy Center. Workers yanking the letters off the building. The Justice Department filing a last-minute appeal to stop it, but the courts saying no.
0: Trump's name was added to the facade last December after the president's hand-picked board of trustees unanimously voted to rename the venue. Fox 31 pinpoint weather, highs today around 70 degrees. That's the latest. I'm Gordon Scott on KOA.
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1: It is Coast to Coast AM. I am Connie Willis, and this is Alan Parsons Project, Sirius, 1982. It was originally an instrumental album opener, and then, of course, it became one of their most recognized songs, very mysterious. And then what happens is it rolls right into Eye in the Sky. Okay, so really, Sirius is Alone by Itself. Goes right into Eye in the Sky. Everybody loved it so much that that's what they, you know, they keep it together like that. And a lot of people use it for like their sports teams, broadcasters, event productions worldwide. So good stuff. I just tried to stay a little spooky tonight, you know, and this whole weekend with songs that you could be just outside and looking up into the Milky Way kind of thing. So I hope that's happened. Now, a lot of you have called me up and said, hey, what is that tune? Connie, what was that? What was that? Some of you asked me, what was that tune you played? I don't know. I think it was like 3 months ago. I'm like, oh, my gosh. You know, I think it was snowing. So that's hard for me. So if you try to remember, like, the next day you want to know, you don't have to wait to contact me. And there's so many outlets for me to reach out to you and find you. And you find me that you can just go to our website. And you go to the show, and what you can do is, at the with all the information, all you have to do is look down, and you'll see bumper music. And then you'll know what the song was that we played. So you don't have to wait 3 months for me to maybe answer by the time I get to you. Or, you know, maybe you don't have to worry about it in 3 months when you remember it and you want to ask me, and I have no clue. Now, that's the best way to do it. All the information you'll ever need is on our website, coasttocoastam.com.
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1: It's Coast to Coast AM. Hey there, Connie Willis with you. Hey, I want to remind you of a couple of things that's happening this weekend. Sunday, tomorrow. Well, it's Sunday in some of the areas where you guys are right now listening. It's Flag Day. So put your flag out. I don't care what side you're on. Put your flag out. It's Flag Day. And be proud that you live in America. Or, well, you know, even, I guess, does that work for the Canadians as well and everybody else that listens? Does that work? Is it just Flag Day for everybody or is it just us? If you know that answer, let me know. That'd be interesting for me because I don't know. Everybody put their flags out. It's just to say, hey, here we are, you know. It's also National Bourbon Day tomorrow. So remember that. In fact, I've got a special show tomorrow night. If you'd like to know about that, ConnieWillis.com. And let's see. Father's Day is the next weekend. I just don't want you to forget those things because these are all important markers. Okay. They're all very important. And that's not one to forget. Even if your father has passed, you still celebrate Father's Day with him. You got to say something at least, right? So I know I do. And I hope you all do the same because I know that they're listening. You're definitely listening. Got a lot of people on the phones wanting to talk to Mr. James Gilliland, who is telling us everything he knows, all his secrets, all ways to do really cool things to protect yourself and also to have some sort of contact, too, whether it's independent or with friends. And he's also got a place for you to go visit. You can go to Assetti Ranch. And you know what? Can you go to the one in Hawaii yet or no?
5: Not yet. It's kind of a long story, but we partnered up with somebody to create East City, Hawaii, and it didn't turn out well. I mean, it's a long story, but we still have a place there. We have a 7-acre ranch, but we've got to build the facilities now to have people there. And so there's just a small amount of people. We have done some sky watches there and some other things, but it... Yeah, it's kind of sad, but we had big ideas. We were going to partner up with the dolphin and the whale community, and we ended up having to do everything ourselves. And we had amazing whale watches. We had a baby whale try to come on the boat, basically, and the parents are right there, and they were trying to join us on the boat. It was pretty crazy, but yeah. So we had a major setback, you know, just because people who weren't who they said they were and didn't follow through on their agreements, you know, but it's a long story, but I don't want to go there.
1: All right. We got enough for sure, but we got a lot of calls. Yeah. So let's go to wild card line number two, talk to Jimmy out of North Carolina. Hey there, Jimmy. How you doing?
6: Doing all right. Thank you, Connie. And hi, James. I got a couple, comments, I guess, or speculations. One is I do agree that a lot of the contacts are spiritual in nature. And as such, there's a range of negative through positive variations of that. The second is I speculate that why the U.S. government is going through disclosure right now. I think because the aliens or whatever entities out there have given us a lot of warning ahead of time that it's a new age astrological age.

0: information to bleed through or becoming available. And a lot of the things that James mentioned, like mat beds or fuelless energy devices, if those things start showing up, we'll still have a lot of problems here to how to do that, because if mat beds are around in healing, then a lot of people don't need doctors or hospital treatments anymore, less pharmaceutical products to buy every month for prescriptions, and free energy devices. Let's say if we had something like a small dorm fridge or full household fridge that can power the whole house, then public utilities company and atomic generators, power generators are going to be out of business, or they can only cater to commercial customers. And most of the residential customers will have their own devices. And that affect a lot of the economic system, including, let's say, car engines and truck, buses, plane, and they'll put oil and gas out of business, industries or company wholesale too. So a lot of things will be upside down when those things happen. And they still don't know how to deal with it, I don't think. So that's why they are scrambling on that, but they still have to go through disclosure. That's my speculations.
1: Mm-hmm. Yeah, that's nice. Definitely. What do you have to say about that? That is
2: the problem. It's not really a problem, because if you think abundantly, you know, we're working our butts off trying to make ends meet, but when you have replicators and you have everything else, is transportation is free and things like that, you know, your need to make that money is way down. I mean, you don't have to pay all those massive bills and other problems, and you know, and so it's going to really free the people up and to become more creative, and even, you know, maybe even find out why they're here, you know, and their own unique soul purpose for incarnating and things like that, because they don't have their nose to the grindstone. But it's going to happen. It's not, I like that saying, resistance is futile. You know, it's the DNA is activating, people are becoming more telepathic. We have a salamander gene that's going to be activated, that's going to allow us to heal ourselves. There's so many things happening right now with the sun, which is activating a lot of this stuff, and DNA changes and things like that, that, you know, basically a whole new world is coming, and we have to adjust to it. And it's going to be a whole different financial system too. You know, the QFS, the quantum financial system, is going to kick in. And we're not going to be, you know, under all the debt and all the other problems that we've been dealing with. So,
1: what is that? What is that system? That financial QFS system? What's that like?
2: Well, it's mirrored all the other banks, and it's just a whole different system, and it won't be involved with the feds and the other agencies. You know, it's going to be our system tied to the Treasury, but it's going to eliminate a lot of the funds that say we're just going into pockets and not coming back to the people. You know, it's going to be a whole cleanup process with that. What's that?
1: I do believe that everything will change when all that happens. But is there always going to be a currency? Is there a way to live life without a currency? Does every planet with people on it and or beings on it, is everybody dealing with some sort of currency? Isn't there?
2: No. If you don't, you know, especially if you get up in the higher dimensional stuff, they don't need currency. They just manifest whatever they want, and they've all got. Yeah. You know, replicators and things like that. They don't even, you know, they don't have Walmarts and all these other things, because they're not necessary. But
1: they might need a Walmart or two. I'm right next to the headquarter over here. I gotta be cool. They're nice people.
2: Yeah. Well, when you become that advanced, you know, you live a totally different lifestyle.
1: Very.
2: And most of them live more simply, and they live closer to nature.

0: here, and you know, they
1: and giving without thinking about it.
0: Yeah, yeah, and it's just it's not nothing. It's gone basically, and we're moving into that kind of a frequency where we are going to start manifesting things much faster and quicker. And it's kind of slow right now, but we do create our own realities and we manifest people and events to us according to our consciousness. And when we raise in consciousness, you know, we're going to, you know, all that's going to be accelerated, and it's going to really free the people. And that's basically where we're going. But it's all in place already. I think they're going to flip the switch, you know, definitely within a month.
1: Really? Within a month?
0: Yeah. On a lot of this stuff. It's not going to be business as usual, but there's going to be a little chaos in the flip over, but eventually it's going to be really good.
1: So within a month, you think what, that we're going to see more proof, or they're going to say it, or that the ET
0: well,
1: are going to say something?
0: Well, disclosure is going to happen because the ETs are going to do it. They're already doing it now.
1: Yeah. Yeah.
0: And the QFS, they're going to launch that probably before the 4th of July, either on the 4th of July. I'm not
1: really sure,
0: but everything's going to be exposed. You know, we have no idea who is running things, and we are going to find out and why everything's been suppressed. That's all going to come out. But we're going to go through like a lifetime of evolution in just months. You know, it's going to move very quickly.
1: Wild card line number 3, let's talk to Lewis out of Pennsylvania. Hey, Lewis, welcome to Coast AM. How are you tonight?
2: Hello, Connie. Thank you for taking my call. I have a comment, a question for James. I'll listen off the air. I saw the film Disclosure Day yesterday, and I agree with what you said yesterday. I think it's probably the best piece of work Spielberg's done since Minority Report. And more or less, he get, you know, the other three previous movies, Close Encounters, the E.T., the remake of War of the Worlds. He wraps them all up in a bow with this movie. But my question for you and James is, do you think there's a particular, like, I'm stunned what James just said, because I heard something along the same lines, but something along the lines of, I don't know, this is why they released the movie this time. There's supposed to be some kind of an astrological lineup next month with Pluto, Uranus, Neptune, and Jupiter. Okay, thank you, Connie. Let's talk to you.
1: All right. Thanks.
0: We're in it right now. There's a major planetary lineup and the sun's going ballistic, and that's going to be affecting our grid. So we have to bring in these new technologies. They're not, when you get these fearless energy technologies, they're not affected by the solar storms and things like that. They have a field around them. It's a different animal, different kind of energy, and we have it now. We have it ready to go. We just have to implement it. But the, I'm trying to remember what it was kind of, I wasn't exactly sure what his question was, but I think
1: it was some of the planets.
0: I haven't seen the movie, so I can't. I haven't seen the movie, so I can't really comment on it. But if it's anything like the other stuff, it's still going to be a limited hangout, and they're not going to talk about the spiritually and technologically advanced ones. It's going to be a lot more fear and suspense and the government after you and cover up. You know, it's going to be one of those things more than likely.
1: No, but I saw it. He saw it. It's not like that. You got to see it. Everybody, it's so funny to me that a lot of people in our industry, in our genre, are saying certain things about the film and they haven't even seen it. Now, let me tell you, I didn't want to go see it because I thought, oh, it's going to be exactly like you're thinking and other people were thinking, but it's not like that. It's not a fantasy thing. It is more from the experiencers. They actually dealt with experiencers and pretty well. I think you'd be happier about it.
0: What was the focus? I mean, if you don't mind me asking, but sure. Was it the focus on the benevolent, spiritually and technologically advanced ones, or was it more like the Greys and the Orion? There's the Orion Alliance, which are the Reptilians and Greys and all these other guys. Did they show
1: it's
0: any?
1: More about us. It's more about us.
0: They didn't show any like Nordics or any of the.
1: They showed a taller Grey.
0: Yeah,
1: and that's they don't listen to anybody. Don't want to spoil it for you, but they showed, you know, Roswell, and they showed Kexburg, and They didn't get into Rendlesham or anything like that. They showed those two things but it was really about the experiencers. And to me, that was nice because somebody recognized us and, what we go through and what happens to us. And it's not like heavy into that, but it's enough to where people like you and I go, Oh, good. Okay. Yeah. Well, they brought that up. Thanks. You know, that's cool.
0: I'm waiting for the movie that comes out that's going to have these beautiful, loving beings show up and say, look, we know more about God and your history than you ever will. And this is the real story. And we're just here to help you advance and evolve. And you got to live under universal law, you know, which is universal peace and brother, sister, love and individual freedom and prosperity for all and lay down a pattern. You know, I want to see something like that. That's what I want.
1: You'll be the one to make that documentary. That's your documentary.
0: Yeah.
1: You make that. You've done everything else out there. Time to make that. And you can get AI and you can create it within probably 5 days. So
0: you don't know me. I'm not a computer person. You know, give everybody the information and the idea. But, somebody wants to, I'm glad to work with them if they want to do something like that.
1: You could do that. It would, you know what? Somebody will probably call you on that one because they'll want to work with you like that. Hey, we're going to take off because it's over. Thanks. Let me know if you do that documentary, but thanks for, joining us again and telling us all your goodies and, anything else you want to say before we go? Got about 30 seconds.
0: Yeah, we just need to keep an open mind, loving heart, and pure intent, and stay out of fear, you know, and start being kind and loving to each other, and we'll get through this.
1: And the best way to learn more about you?
0: Yeah, just go to eSETI.org. All the information's there, or eSETI Stargate. We're on YouTube, Rumble, and all the shows are there. And a lot of the footage is on there, too, if you want to see all the footage that we've been filming recently.
1: Yeah, y'all got to see it. So thanks, James. We'll talk to you soon. Thanks for joining us.
0: All right, thanks for having me on the show. Have a good one.
1: Yeah, bye. Take care. Yeah, you guys definitely check out his site because he's got tons of images and tons of video. And it's amazing, especially when you see it yourself from the ranch. So I'm hoping everything works out in Hawaii so I can go see it out there. Holy cow. Wow, beautiful stuff. All righty, that was good. Thanks, everybody, for those phone calls. And now we're going to talk to Gary Osborne. He's going to be talking to us next, and we're going to hear about the Peniston Code from the Rendlesham incident, right? UFO in the UK. Remember that? The Peniston Code, ones and zeros? I'm going to see what he's found out about that. So stay with us. More to come on Coast to Coast AM.

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7: From ABC News, I'm Dave Packer. President Trump posted on a social media site that a deal with Iran is scheduled to be signed on Sunday. Iran has echoed something similar, saying a deal has never been closer. And Pakistan's prime minister says the finalization of a preliminary deal is expected within the next 24 hours. Now, if this happens, President Trump is expected to meet on the sidelines of the coming week's G7 summit with the leaders of Egypt, Qatar, and the United Arab Emirates to discuss these latest efforts to end the war.
8: G7 members Britain and France have expressed interest in assisting with demining the Strait of Hormuz. As for Iran, if they hold up their end of the deal, they'll get relief from crushing economic pressure and a chance to reintegrate into the global economy, which could include relief from U.S. actions and $24 billion in frozen Iranian assets. Lama Hassan, ABC News.
7: The Foreign Intelligence Surveillance Act expired early Saturday morning. FISA was passed after 9/11 to help the government keep track of foreign threats. ABC News contributor and former Homeland Security official in the first Trump administration, Elizabeth Newman, explains why FISA's been controversial politically.
9: The target has to be somebody outside of the United States. However, if somebody outside the United States is talking to somebody inside the United States, that U.S. person information is collected.
7: Democrats refused to extend the law after President Trump named a loyalist with no intelligence experience as acting director of national intelligence. The administration says President Trump's name removed from the Kennedy Center in Washington. ABC News national correspondent Stephen Portnoy has more from D.C.
10: The word came from the Justice Department in a late-morning federal court filing that the words Donald J. Trump have been removed from the facade of the Kennedy Center. That an hour ahead of the latest deadline set by a judge who ruled last month that only Congress can change the name of D.C.'s only memorial to John F. Kennedy.
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11: Here's the latest from KOA. 9 people were taken to the hospital after a collision between a Mustang and a Colorado Springs fire truck.
12: According to the Colorado Springs Police Department, the preliminary investigation shows the crash was caused as the fire truck heading south in Tahan and the tour bus heading west on Bayou collided in the intersection. The front passenger side of the bus hit the driver's side of the fire truck, and the additional parked vehicle was hit after the initial impact. 9 people, including 4 firefighters, were taken to the hospital with unknown injuries. CSFD's Engine 3 is totaled, requiring a replacement. Sam Speck, KOA.
11: 7 people have been charged with manufacturing and distributing large quantities of narcotics, distributed and marketed as candy and nasal sprays. Operating in Basalt, the group sold products under the names Renaissance and Aspen Glow. Instead, they were ecstasy and cocaine. Kansas City will host 6 World Cup games, but without a mounted patrol unit from Arapahoe County.
0: The Arapahoe County Sheriff's Office joined enforcement units from 4 other states planning to assist Kansas City's security during the World Cup. The county was slated to send a unit of 3 deputies and 4 horses to assist at Arrowhead. But Friday, 4 days before the first of those games in Kansas City, authorities in Arapahoe County were told, thanks, but no thanks. No reason has been made public. Steve Mark, KOA.
11: The 11th annual Mountain Goat Kids Trail Running Series will take place in Frisco starting June 16th at the Frisco Nordic Center. The series includes 4 dates with course options ranging from a half mile to just over 3 miles. Participants can choose the course length based on their age group, with finisher medals and gifts awarded to all who complete a course. Registration costs $15 for a single run or $45 for all 4 dates, and parents can run with their children free of charge. More details and registration information can be found on the Town of Frisco's website. I'm Gordon Scott on KOA.
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1: Robin Trower, Bridge of Sighs, 1974, on Coast to Coast AM. Never a major chart hit, but man, one of the most respected guitar recordings in rock history. That's what I tried to find some of that. That's just good late night radio music right there. Well, spooky. Totally atmospheric. So I'm glad that you guys have been with me this Willis weekend. And tomorrow, Richard Sirrett will be here. He's going to be, he's got serial killer hauntings and data center boom. That all sounds pretty good. Gary Osborne coming up next here on Coast to Coast AM.
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1: It's Coast to Coast AM. Connie Willis here with a reminder. Flag Day tomorrow, which is Sunday, which is today in some areas right now that's listening right now. It's Flag Day. Just want to remind everybody it's Bourbon Day. President Trump's birthday. Half of you are cheering. Yay. Father's Day is next weekend. Okay. Next weekend. Don't forget it. And throughout the week, once I say goodbye to you guys, you can, catch me. I'm going to be interviewed by a lover of Coast to Coast AM for sure. Gary Anderson. You guys know him, Hidden Realms. That'll be the late night show with him, the 26th. I hope you guys get to tune in. Really fun guy and big in the history of this type of genre, as well as radio itself. It's Military Pride Month, too. And I think I've nailed everything, except that I will be on a creepy hotspot later in next month. And if you guys want to know anything, just go to my website at ConnieWillis.com, and you can join the newsletter for free, and then you'll learn about all those different things, because I always like to keep you up to par on what's happening, what not to forget, what to remember, how to, you know, Father's Day especially. Some people do. Dads are pretty good about it. Never forget Mother's Day. Dads are a little better about it, but you still don't do something like that. We have a guest on tonight. I don't think you, maybe you were on Coast at least one time. I think you were on Coast before, but I think it's been a long time. Gary Osborne is with us tonight. He's a researcher and author. He's going to be discussing the Penniston Code, and that's the very famous binary code downloaded into the mind of James Penniston, Sergeant James Penniston, after he put his hands on the UFO during the Rendlesham UFO incident of 1980, right? He put his hand, he was touching it on the top, on the backside, sliding around as he was moving, looked under the hood. He did like everything. Amazing. And then he's writing it all down as if it's nothing. He's got all these other men, like 11 or something out there just stuck, frozen, not even, I don't know. I think their souls were taken while he's just examining and checking out this UFO that's just hovering right there. And at one point when he put his hand on this one particular area, I think there were some signs embossed, some sort of symbols that were embossed up. I think they were up. He's feeling that around. And then he got this download, right? This download happened. And what that was a bunch of ones and zeros. And at one point, he wrote all that down. And people have been trying to figure out what that's been. They've been trying to decode it ever since 1980. So one of the people that works with James Penniston himself is Gary Osborne. And Gary is like, hey, I know what's going on here. I may not know all of it, but I got a pretty good idea. Would you say that's about right, Gary? Or you're still far away from all the answers, or you're figuring it out?
6: Hello, Connie. Connie Willis. Nice to see you. Well, I'm Gary not seeing Osborne. You, but I'm... I can hear you really clear. It's really good. And what you just said there, how you gave his account, that was pretty good.
1: Thanks.
6: You must have read the first book. You must have read the first book.
1: The War and Peace book that's like 8,000 pages. You guys keep updating that book. Man, it's like, holy cow, that could be a 12-book series already, right? At least a three.
6: Someone was upset that it was too big a book, you know?
1: It could have been me. No, Well, the thing about it is you all update it constantly. So if anybody ever gets it, right, it's a constant update. So that's pretty cool. But the other thing is whenever, if you get to a point in the book and you're not sure what it is or you want to know more information, there's the notes right on that same page, right? Right on that same page. Whose idea was that? It was a great idea.
6: Well, on the same page. All I can say is me and Jim are on the same page,
1: Well, you got that
6: right. With this code.
1: Now, you've written many books. Can you just tell us about the books first? Because we actually talked about Shining Ones tonight a little bit.
6: Oh, right. Okay, that's good. I'm quite proud of that book, actually. The first one was The Serpent Growl, which I co-authored with Philip Gardner, and the second one, The Shining Ones. Well, the first one was published in 2005 with Watkins Publishing. Second one was 2006, the year after, and that was The Shining Ones. And I was the one who wrote most of that book because Philip Gardner didn't want really anything to do with it because he'd already had a book out called The Shining Ones. And so the publishers wanted this to be a revised book of his earlier one, which he had published himself. So, I wrote most of that book. And also Scott Crichton, co-authored with Scott Crichton, who's a Giza researcher, and that was The Giza Prophecy. Never liked that title. Never liked it. It kind of conjured up, you know, crystal balls and tea leaves and that. But actually, that was the publishers who wanted that title. So it was The Giza Prophecy. But actually, the word prophecy kind of prophesied all what's happening now, because all this work I've been doing on the code, it actually is related to that book I did with Scott Crichton.
1: Oh,
6: and I'll talk about that later.
1: Okay.
6: And then I did the book with Jim. Jim always wanted a book about his account and the aftermath, you know, the years following. And so he said it Well, because I was working on the code already, which he had commissioned me to, he wanted to get a book out which just laid out his account and the aftermath, and that could be the foundation for a book on the code, which I was working on. So I agreed to that, and it took me 4 to 5 years in researching it all. And that book, the reason why it's so big is because it's two books in one.
1: It's three books in one.
6: Well, if you like, but it's mostly his account, okay? That's the main text of the book, is Jim's account of what he experienced and the aftermath. And I did all the research into the things that were going on around Jim that he wasn't always aware of, you know, and also other people who got involved, and interviews with some of the witnesses. And that all went into the end notes. So there's two books. It's like his account and there's the end notes, which give the facts of the incident, yeah, as far as we can gauge, yeah.
1: And that's the Rendlesham Enigma book.
6: And yeah, the Rendlesham Enigma book one, yeah.
1: Okay.
6: And so now I've got a book coming out this year, which is going to be the second book in the series. And it's called The Time Is Conception. And it's about Giza, and it's actually just all based on one set of coordinates that was found in the binary code message. One set of coordinates, and it's led to a 720-page book.
1: So, yeah. And you tried to shorten it too, right? You shortened
6: it. Yeah, I've tried. I've been working on this now for so many years. Jim thought I'd given up on it. And so when I told him I'd actually finished it, he was surprised. Yeah, you can believe it. So
1: can we get that now on Amazon? Is it out?
6: No, not yet. It's still being prepared for publication. It's going to be out on Amazon. Yeah, because that was what we did with the first book, you know, the Rendlesham Enigma. That was sold on Amazon, and this is going to be sold on Amazon too.
1: Do books always take that long to write? I mean, like years?
6: No. Well, if you're money orientated, then you're going to rush books out, you know, every month or whatever. But no, I'm not like that. I want to give good value for money. Okay. So I will research everything meticulously. Okay. And I did with the Rendlesham incident. I watched lots of videos, read papers, books, interviews, all kinds of things, and it took me 4 or 5 years to get that together, yeah.
1: Wow, and it's kind of cool that, you know, that's about Jim himself, he's right there for you. He's just a phone call away.
6: Yeah, he is. We had many conversations, you know, about his account, because I had to get everything I could from him. And, you know, Jim is quite secretive, you know, because he's a military guy, and he was probably one of 8 people who had a top secret clearance, yeah, that base, on Bentwaters base, because you've got the twin bases, yeah, there's Bentwaters and Woodbridge in Suffolk in England, and he lived in Ipswich, and so the incident happened in the Rendlesham Forest just outside those twin bases, which were loaned to the USAF. By the RAF, because of the Cold War. And it was one of the largest military bases that was during the Cold War, yeah.
1: And so how did you guys exactly meet? Did you know about the incident from being over in that area? How far away were you from that?
6: Oh, I was in actually, where was I?
1: You were closer than me, I'm sure, when this happened.
6: No, I was brought up in Peckham, London, southeast London, so that's my accent. And I hope everybody understands me, because some Americans
1: I'm having trouble.
6: Yeah, no, some Americans don't really. Yeah, they. I couldn't hear him. I couldn't hear what he's saying. I couldn't make out. Well, I don't know. I'm just going to continue and try and make the best of it tonight. But yeah, so I was brought up in southeast London, Peckham. And I think by the time Jim contacted me, out of the blue this was, I was living in North Devon.
1: He contacted you, okay.
6: Yeah, I was living in North Devon, you know, southwest England. Loads of beaches there, it was really nice. Now I'm living in Wisconsin.
1: Yeah.
6: With my wife. So when he first contacted
1: me.
6: No, not really. So when he first contacted me, what it was, there was a mutual friend, and he was talking about a dream he had, where he heard someone say 23.5 degrees, okay, and he thought it might be temperatures on the planet, different regions on the planet, but no, it's the Earth's obliquity tilt angle, you know, in respect to the ecliptic plane. So this mutual friend, when he told her about this dream, she said, that's Gary Osborne's work, 23.5 degrees, because I was finding references, encoded references to that angle in paintings, mostly from the 17th century, but many different sources throughout history, okay? And some of these artifacts that have those angles, there's these keystones, Masonic keystones, that go back 7,000 years. So they have those angles on them, you know, the Earth's obliquity angles. And so at the moment, it's not 23.5, it's 23.4 degrees.
1: I was going to say, it's changed, yeah.
6: It's decreasing. Yeah. It's kind of making its way to being upright very slowly. So when Jim first contacted me, he put that in his title of his email, 23.5 degrees. So I was intrigued. I said, why did you put that in your title? Yeah, it was actually.
1: Smart move. Yeah.
6: Why did you put that in your title, Jim? And, he told me about the dream. And he did say again, I thought it was, you know, different temperatures, certain regions on the planet. I said, no, it's the Earth's axis obliquity angle. I said, in respect to the ecliptic plane. And he said, yeah, okay, I might have learned that at school or in military school, but I forgot it because it doesn't really, it's a fact that doesn't mean anything to me personally, see? And a lot of us are like that. You know, we learn it in school and we just forget about the, he said he forgot about the value. He didn't. You know, the actual angle. So then it went from there. And then he said to me, I want you to look at this code. And I'd been following. Yeah, you asked me earlier if I'd been following the incident. Yeah, I had. Because I actually picked up the Sunday newspaper back in 1983. I think it was October 2nd. And it was the News of the World, which had on the front page, you know, UFO lands in Suffolk, and that's official. Yeah. So it was about the Rendlesham incident. And that was on the front page. And then there was like, center of the paper, there was the story of the Rendlesham incident. So I was intrigued by that. I thought if there's anything that's going to, you know, probably make disclosure, it would be the Rendlesham incident. Because this happened on a military base, you know. And then over the years, I followed it. And I remember just before Jim Penniston contacted me, I was watching a documentary about the Rendlesham incident, and he was being portrayed by an actor. And I remember thinking, that'd be an interesting guy to talk to. And then 2 weeks later, he phones me out the, well, not phones me, he emails me out the blue.
1: and then That's he pretty told cool. me,
6: yeah. And then he said, I want you to look at this code. I didn't know anything about the code. I hadn't really, even though I've been following it for years, throughout the years, to see if there's any developments, I had missed the code part, yeah. But he told me about that, and he sent me...
1: So you just wanted to know about what happened in general, because you didn't know about the ones as heroes. You just wanted to know, because, hey, it's close by, you're following it, military. Yeah. You had no idea about that extra big... part of it.
6: No, I had no idea at all about the code, and he was telling me about it, and I thought, this is really kind of interesting, you know. Now, the thing is, I'd already written a book wrote that book with Scott Cryon, okay, and we got the last draft of the manuscript out to the publishers on the same week that Jim actually sent me the coordinates from the code, the coordinates that are found in the code, deciphered from the code, you know, by Joe Luciano.
1: Okay, now before you do that, okay, I get lost. Okay, how many pages of one? There, it's a bunch of ones and zeros. Is what was in his head, right? And I think it was within 12 hours or 24 hours that he just couldn't get it out of his head. So he finally wrote it down, and when he did, he could sleep. He could relax again.
6: Yeah.
1: And how many pages was that?
6: 16 notebook pages. 16.
1: 60?
6: The notebook's quite small. And it had a ring binder to it so he could take the pages out. Now, the thing is, that's important because of what he did. You see, he experienced the encounter with that craft, and that night when he got back home, he still had the ones and zeros in his mind's eye. You know, he wouldn't leave him alone. It was making him feel sick. And he couldn't get sleep. And so around about 2 o'clock the next morning, which would be the December the 27th, because the incident, his incident happened on the 26th of December, which is Boxing Day in the UK, you know, Christmas, Boxing Day. And so that morning, he got up, made himself a cup of coffee, and he thought, I can write these down. If I write these down, I might feel better. So he got his notebook, which he used during the incident, because he was sketching those glyphs that you were talking about. Yeah?
1: Yeah. You're hearing
6: what's
1: music,
6: the music?
1: Right?
6: I'm
1: supposed to hear that. That's supposed to be cool, you know? Like, you're supposed to use it if you hear it. Use it, right. Go with it, follow it. Well, that means we're about to take a break. So is that a good spot to stop anyway, right? Okay, so.
6: Thanks, Connie.
1: So hold that thought, because we'll come back exactly on that thought when we come back, okay? So that we can understand what's going on, and you can tell me, because I don't understand the coordinates or anything like that. So anyway, we're talking about the Peniston Code. It is Gary Osborne is with us. He knows these numbers. He could probably read them out to you. He's been looking at them for so long. And we'll learn what he's decoded from it. So stay with us. This is going to be very interesting. I think you're going to really enjoy this because I know a lot of you all want to go deeper in it. And so that's what we're going to do. So don't go away. Gary Osborne, Connie Willis, Coast to Coast AM.

0: Here's the latest from KOA. New York is lit up celebrating the Knicks' 94-90 victory last night over the San Antonio Spurs, bringing the NBA championship back to New York for the first time since 1973. ABC's Anthony Carlos is in the midst of the celebration.
1: New York City is alive tonight. These fans have been waiting decades for an NBA title brought to you by the New York Knicks. Tens of thousands of people.
0: Point guard and captain Jalen Brunson was named the NBA Finals MVP. Colorado Parks and Wildlife lethally removed an uncolored wolf in Rout County Friday. Since the summer of 2025, CPW says the wolf was involved in 10 separate depredation events involving 22 sheep, including two last week. Despite significant non-lethal efforts by the rancher to minimize the conflicts, many ranchers oppose the reintroduction of the wolves due to their predatory nature. That's the latest. I'm Gordon Scott. God on KOA.
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1: From 1975, Shine On You, Crazy Diamond, Pink Floyd, from the Wish You Were Here album. It's perfect companion for long drives and star-filled skies and nights spent contemplating the unknown like we do, right? You do. I do. It was, the song was actually inspired by former band member Syd Barrett, whose mysterious disappearance from public life became one of rock and roll's most talked about stories. I'm sure you know that one. And fans consider this Floyd's ultimate late-night journey. Shine On You, Crazy Diamond. Coast to Coast AM, continuing with the good music. And, you know, a lot of you get a hold of me, and you ask me questions that the real answer is just go to my website. That's really it. It's all there at ConnieWillis.com. And I want to thank you, because when you do go there, there's some really cool things that are happening, I promise you. And when you find it, the letters and emails are just so nice. I don't know. Can we say letters anymore? I guess emails and texts and messages that you leave me are really nice about it, because first of all, there's a newsletter and it's free and it'll tell you what's going on too, where you don't have to go to the site. The email will go to you. That's called Where's Willis. It's a lot of fun. You've heard me do that with George Norrie along the way. I'll call in and he's like, "Where's Willis?" I just love it. He's got the perfect voice, and he asks that, and I just smile before I give him an answer back, because I think it's really cool. So, like, here's some of the things I do. I've got a show, Blue Rock Talk. That's my signature show. And that's where we talk about interesting things. And then Connie After Dark is where you can have a drink with me, and it gets even more interesting, actually. But I put those together as one now, so it's a special combo price. And then, you know, this is what I do for a living. Then I have special shows, like tomorrow's National Bourbon Day. Well, I'm from Kentucky, so we got to do a bourbon show. It's a special bourbon show. And then next a week from this week, I'll be up in the Rockies with the show that I do that is researching, communicating, contacting, talking with different advanced entities. So many really cool things. Yeah, Bigfoot, lights in the sky, strange lights, beams of light, sparkles, orbs. I call it the mitten people. There's some things that I've never heard anybody ever mention before, but I've seen. So I've had to give names to them just so I can recognize them when I see them again. And that's going to be next month. And you guys all want to go on that virtual investigation show. And I know it. And all you have to do is go to my site. And then a lot of you are winning money with my Win Any Lottery course that I have now. You're liking the course. You think it's easy, and you're making money with the lottery you're using a pendulum. It's great. Lynn Buchanan, one of our great guests here on Coast to Coast AM, and one of my friends, he taught me this method a long time ago, and he said he didn't really like it as much as some of the other ones he had. So he allowed me to take it, and since like 2012, I've had some books out with it, but I got the course out now, and you guys are winning money. So that's pretty cool, and you know that there's a way to win the jackpot. That's all intuition related. So if you're good, it's not a scam. It is, if you have a good intuition, you're going to be able to win some money. You'll at least win back what the course costs. So all you have to do to know any of these things, to learn about them, is just go to my website and you'll have everything there. And I hope you sign up for the newsletter. That's ConnieWillis.com.
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1: It is Coast to Coast AM. Hey there, Connie Willis here with you. Enjoying the evening and, man, some great conversation tonight. Great questions that you guys called in about. And, of course, the guests have just some wonderful information. Gary Osborne talking to us right now. You can find him on Facebook. That's where he is. I don't even think you have a site or anything, do you, Gary? Is it just Facebook?
5: No, I did have a website, but it relied on Adobe Flash, and they discontinued that.
1: Oh, my.
5: It impacted the website, and it was all kind of, I don't know, just messed up, really, because of that. So I'm in the middle of, you know, really doing another one.
1: Hey, no worries. You know what? You can go to Amazon and see your stuff. It's right under author and all that. And then you've got your Facebook. That's really all you need. Somebody, you know, it's a lot of work to keep it up. I know what you're talking about with the Flash. Mm. You know, it used to be these great websites because of Flash. Mm. And then all of a sudden that was it. It was over.
5: Yeah. Unfortunately, that was it. Yeah. But I am working on another one. So where were we?
1: You said he had to get a cup of coffee.
5: Yeah, he made a cup of coffee and he sat down and thought, if I write these down, I might feel better. So that's what he did. 16 pages of ones and zeros. Now, of course, after he did that, and he didn't know it was binary code, he just saw these ones and zeros and he thought, I'm going nuts. You know, and he was worried because he thought he's got his job in the USAF and he thought he was in security. Okay. And he thought he'd lose his job, have his gun taken away from him, you know, in security. And so what he did was he took the notebook after he wrote all those ones and zeros down. He just put it in a drawer.

0: because of the experience he had with the craft.
1: And nobody knew what ones and zeros were anyway at that time, right?
0: No. Okay. Well, there were people, yeah. I mean, people who were into computers and, it's, you know, they knew what binary code was, but Jim didn't, okay?
1: Okay.
0: And he just saw these ones and zeros, and he just thought, that's insane. You know, writing down ones and zeros, what for? Well, for what purpose, you know? Actually, when he had the download, when he touched that large symbol, because there was like six of them, I mean, there's five small symbols or glyphs, and there's this large one, which was a triangle inside a circle. Well, when he touched that, that was when he had this bright light in his head, and he just saw these ones and zeros. And he said that when he opened his, well, he shut his eyes because he thought it was a blinding white light that was shining in his eyes, but it was all in his head. So when he opened his eyes, he could see clearly. You know, it takes you some time for your eyes to adjust after you've been looking into a bright light. Mm-hmm. So he said that was weird because he said he had perfect eyesight afterwards. And so at that time, when he was going around the craft, checking it out and that, he was actually really frightened because he thought the thing would probably blow up or something, and, you know, it would take off with him right next to it. So he was very cautious, but at the same time, he was terrified. But he had to do what he had to do. It was his job, you know. So anyway, that morning, he's written down his ones and zeros. He's put the book into the drawer and just, that was it, he forgot about it for a while. Then from there, it was 30 years, wasn't it? Until he actually announced
1: wow.
0: the existence. it was another 30 years.
1: It takes him a while to get around to things.
0: Wow. that's one of the main criticisms about the code. You know, people will try, they'll say, and why did he sit on it for 30 years? Why did it come up later as if it was a new addition to his account, you know? So, yeah.
1: So what do you say to that?
0: Oh, I've got a lot to say about that. The 30 years, because what I had to do to decipher this code, I had to wait until 2018. All right, so I started working on this code in 2011. It was February 2011 when he sent me the coordinates, okay? Yeah, I should go back a bit.
1: Coordinates, I don't know what that means. Okay.
0: Well, but I just want to say, though, that the reason why he contacted me because of this mutual friend, but also because I had a reputation for deciphering code and also ancient symbolism, you know, especially ancient Egyptian symbolism and Hindu symbolism. So that's the reason why he was asked to get in touch with me, because I might have some information on why he was dreaming about 23.5 degrees. So that was part of my research anyway from the year 2000. So this is 2011, February 2011. He sends me the coordinates, and these coordinates, there's seven sets of geographic coordinates, GPS. And it's kind of strange because this code originated in 1980, as Jim claims, and I believe him. And he did have the pages and the ink of the notebook tested, yeah? And it was by, I'm trying to think now, the guy who did the MJ-12 documents. I think he looks into those. Trying to think of his name now. But he said that the pages and the ink actually are around about circa 1980, all right? So, but it hasn't been forensically tested yet. And that's what Jim is trying. Jim did say that if he ever got the money together or the funding for it, he'd have it forensically tested, you know, and he's got nothing to hide on that. So anyway, he contacted me, as I said, and because I was into being able to decipher codes. And he said to me, look at these seven sets of coordinates, see if you can find any additional information, you know.
1: Stop you there, coordinates, how did the coordinates come about? Because all I know is ones and zeros, and then I hear coordinates, but I'm not sure where those came from. Because they came from the ones.

0: zeros somehow.
1: They were embedded in the message. They were part of the message, you know. There was these
0: that's part of like the puzzle that you all find out. You all, when you decode, you learn these things.
1: Okay. So there was an eligible message in English, yeah. Well, most of it was eligible, but there was some kind of transmission errors there that had to be filled in. And Joe Luciano deciphered the message. He made a good job of that. And then there was Daniel, trying to think of his name now, Daniel Lewis, I think. Not sure. He looked at the code as well. He was looking at the raw binary code data, and I think that was in 2022. Yeah. And he was able to correct some of the transmission errors, okay, that Joe kind of left. The coordinates, the GPS coordinates, all these numbers, and there was no decimal point, you know, because you have the decimal point in the coordinates, in the latitude and longitude coordinates, but there's no decimal point. So Joe had to work out where the decimal point would be in the latitude and longitude coordinates. And these seven sets of coordinates, they all point to ancient sites around the globe. Yeah. So when he sent them to me, he sent them on February the 2nd, 2011. When I received them, I received them in early morning on February the 3rd, okay, because I was in England. And I straight away, I took each of the coordinates and I got into Google Earth and I was watching the cursor. Yeah, I just put each of these coordinates into Google Earth. I was watching the cursor and it's kind of watching it dramatically go across the globe to all these ancient sites, you know. Some of them pyramids, sacred mountain, which is one in China. So I'll just list them out. There's High Brazil, High Brazil. People pronounce it High Brazil, and it's
0: Brazil. Okay.
1: yeah, but it's High Brazil because that's how the Irish would pronounce it, because it's an island that's off the southwest coast of Ireland.
0: Okay.
1: And it's now submerged, and it's got a mythical. It's mythical because the Tuatha De Danann, which is the Irish mythical gods and goddesses, and they're called the fairy folk or the fae. Their actual feast day, I think, is on February the 2nd, which is related to goddess Brigid. So when Jim sent me the coordinates, it was on the 2nd of February, and that day is related to High Brazil anyway, yeah?
0: Mm.
1: So I found that strange. And anyway...
0: No coincidences,
1: So that was the first set of coordinates. And there was Karna Pyramid in Belize, which is a Mayan pyramid. That's Caracol. That place is Caracol. And the Nazca Lines, you know, the Nazca in Peru.
0: Yeah.
1: Coordinates targeting that place. Giza. Now, that's what I was interested in, because I was already familiar with Giza, because I'd already been doing a lot of research into it, and I've been researching it for a good 20 years, I guess, before Jim got in touch with me. So, and then there's Taishan in China, Mount Taishan, sacred mountain. There's the Temple of Apollo in Greece, Naxos Island. You know, there's a large portara there. It looks like a large gateway. Yeah, because it's the ruins of this temple. And it's just this kind of window or gate. It looks like a window or a gate. Yeah. Or gateway. And also, am I missing one? Yeah, of course I have. Sedona.
0: Oh, in Sedona. Okay. The closest one.
1: A UFO hotspot. Yeah.
0: Yeah.
1: So he said, you know, when I found all these, where all these were being targeted around the globe, they're really interesting because these all were ancient sites. Now, Jim had an inkling of what these sites were, okay? But he rushed those coordinates to me. They were just deciphered by Joe just hours before he sent them to me. So I don't think Jim really had a good look at what these coordinates were, or he didn't really go into it too much. He sent me the coordinates, and I found out where they were, and I sent the information back to Jim, and he said, yeah, but can you find any additional information? So then I thought, why did he have that dream of 23.5 degrees, yeah? So I'm thinking, what I will do is I'll take these coordinates, but I want to see them all together, all in one go, on a map of the Earth. So I use Google Maps, which is a flat map projection of the Earth, you know, so I could see all the coordinates together. And then I started measuring the angles between them, you know, connecting them like a dot-to-dot drawing. So I was connecting them with these, and I realized what the angles were. And this is when I thought Jim may have hoaxed the code. I thought he's yanking my chain here, because I found the angle of 23.5 degrees between Nazca and Giza. Okay. On this flat map projection of the Earth, and at that altitude, you know, that you're looking at the map. And, it was precisely 23.5 degrees. Now, you know, as we said, the Earth's axis obliquity is 23.43 at the moment. But 23.5 is the generic value they give in textbooks, you know, all round value.
0: Wow.
1: I don't want to spend too much time
0: on your leg.
1: But as we go on, you'll find out why I thought that. So
0: okay.
1: We're coming up to another intermission.
0: We are. You have learned how, when you hear the sound of the song, it's coming. Giving away all the secrets there. That's a little radio magic thing that's going on. Okay. So you know where you're at, because we want to come right back to that, let you get to where you want to get, and tell us what the code is, man. What is the Peniston code? Oh, my goodness. Jeez. This is good stuff. Gary Osborne is with us. He's, I think you were looking for a name, Dr. Wood or something like that. That's what's in my head. I'm like, Dr. Wood. And I thought maybe I should tell you that. Maybe not. We can ask you when we come back. But we're talking about the Peniston Code with Gary Osborne. You can find him. He's got many books, so you can look him up on Amazon and just look for Gary Osborne. Okay, and that's Osborn. There's no E at the end of that. And it's Gary with one R, Gary. So, this is interesting. We're going to see if we can get some answers here and decode it. It's Connie, Coast to Coast AM.
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7: ABC News. I'm Dave Packer. President Trump posted on his social media site that a deal with Iran is scheduled to get signed Sunday. Iran has echoed something similar, saying a deal has never been closer. ABC's Lama Hassan.
8: President Trump is expected to meet on the sidelines of next week's G7 summit with the leaders of Egypt, Qatar, and the United Arab Emirates to discuss these latest efforts to end the war. G7 members Britain and France have expressed interest in assisting with demining the Strait of Hormuz. As for Iran, if they hold up their end of the deal, they'll get relief from crushing economic pressure and a chance to reintegrate into the global economy, which could include relief from U.S. actions and $24 billion in frozen Iranian assets. Lama Hassan, ABC News.
7: As of now, President Trump's name no longer appears on the Kennedy Center.
9: Workers yanking the letters off the building, complying with the federal judge's ruling that the renaming was unlawful. The Justice Department filing a last-minute appeal to stop it, but the courts saying no. The center's executive director filed a sworn declaration confirming Trump's name is gone from all physical signage, the website, even employee email signatures.
7: ABC's Selena Wang. Dangerous storms impacting more than 70 million Americans through Sunday. Omaha pelted with flooding rains, high winds, and damaging hail. This after Friday, a church tent collapsing in Virginia. One person killed. Acting Fire and Rescue Chief Abby Johnston.
10: The folks that observed it that were on scene indicated that when the high winds came through, very quickly, the tent just catastrophically failed.
7: The five boroughs of New York City erupting Saturday night. Their New York Knicks are the 2026 NBA champions, defeating the San Antonio Spurs Saturday night. Jalen Brunson scoring 45 points, including 13 straight for New York. In the fourth quarter, a nail-biter to the end. Final score, 94-90. Knicks taking the series in five. 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
11: Hot. Here's the latest from KOA. Nine people are hospitalized after a collision between a Mustang and a Colorado Springs fire truck.
12: According to the Colorado Springs Police Department, the preliminary investigation shows the crash was caused as the fire truck heading south in Tahan and the tour bus heading west on Bayou collided in the intersection. The front passenger side of the bus hit the driver's side of the fire truck, and the additional parked vehicle was hit after the initial impact. Nine people, including four firefighters, were taken to the hospital with unknown injuries. CSFD's Engine 3 is totaled, requiring a replacement. Sam Speck, KOA.
11: A two-year investigation into drug trafficking in Eagle County has turned into a 48-count Colorado state indictment for what officials are calling Molly Waka. Seven people have been charged with manufacturing and distributing large quantities of narcotics distributed and marketed as candy and nasal spray. The products were marketed under names of Renaissance and Aspen Glow. Instead, they were ecstasy and cocaine. After decades of fishing at Blue Lake, also known as Adobe Creek Reservoir and at Thurston Reservoir, public access to the areas is coming to an end. Area Wildlife Manager Todd Marriott says the Fort Lyon Canal Company owns the rights to the water and the lease is not being renewed.
13: Because there will no longer be public access, we want our sportspersons to get as much benefit out of that fishery as we possibly can while there's still access to it.
11: He says for decades, the two reservoirs have attracted anglers from Colorado and Kansas looking for catfish, crappie and sagai, walleye, and others. Fishing ends on July 15th. Fox 31 pinpoint weather. Highs today around 70 degrees, closer to 80 tomorrow, and highs around 90 to 95 Tuesday and Wednesday. That is the latest here on KOA. Your next update coming at 12:30. I'm Gordon Scott with the latest.
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0: 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Now, here's your guest host, Connie Willis.
1: Another one of those great tunes for late night. Baptisms of fire. That's Dire Straits on Coast to Coast AM. Brothers in Arms, 1985. This was basically recorded during the dawn of the digital recording era. And, of course, famous for its guitar. People call it haunting. It was actually written about the bond between soldiers. Works with the music this weekend that we've been listening to. So Connie Willis here with you on Coast to Coast AM. Are you single and are you looking for someone special? And are you looking for someone that thinks the way you do? Because maybe you think about things that a lot of other people don't. You know about Paranormal Date, right? 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Yep, actually a casting call. Will it be love at first fright for our spirited singles? Yeah. So this is the real deal. If you are single and you're interested in meeting somebody like you within a television show here that we've got all set up that we're working on casting right now, all you have to do is apply at paranormaldates.com. That's it. And if you'd like more info, go to our website and you'll see it there. When you first go to the site, our web guys do a wonderful job. You'll see James Gilliland, but then you just keep swiping and you'll see casting call. And that's it. More info, go right there to coasttocoastam.com.
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1: Connie Willis here on Coast to Coast AM. We are talking about the Penniston Code, the Rendlesham incident back in 1980 with the Sergeant Air Force dude, retired now, James Penniston, Jim Penniston. He does have a website at, I think it's jimpenniston.com. So you can look up more of that. And Gary Osborne is the man telling us all about it. Researcher, author. He knows how to, he's the guy you want with you as a partner on Trivial Pursuit. Okay. He's the dude that's going to know the answers. He can decode things. He's really good at decoding. He's also got what, 1, 2, 3, 4, 5 books total with the new one coming out. We can say 5.
8: Yeah.
1: Yeah. Okay.
8: Yeah, we can. Yeah, we can.
1: We can say 5. Okay. You can find him on Facebook, but you can also go to Amazon, look up Gary Osborne, and I think it's got some info in there on you.
8: Yeah.
1: You know, sometimes people fill that out and sometimes people don't, but that's kind of where your info is. But okay,
8: yeah,
1: so
8: you know, I was going to say I'm not important. This code is important.
1: Oh, yeah.
8: So
1: no,
8: I don't really, you know, I'm not really interested in myself or putting myself
1: out
8: there.
1: Oh, I got you. Okay. Yes. Yeah, exactly. Some of us are like, we got to sell ourselves, but you're like, nah, I just want to write. That's all I want to do.
8: I get it.
1: And decode and figure out the answers. So it's all about the UFO comes down and they think it's a crashed, airplane or something, right? They think it's something like that. They go, here it is, a UFO. And everybody else is kind of like stopped in the field. And Jim Peniston is going right over to the UFO that's just hovering and he's touching it. And then he, boom, gets this download, ones and zeros. And then he writes it down. And then eventually, like 2,000 years later, he shows up to you and says, like a long time away, he gives it to you and says, and there's coordinates at this point where somebody has looked at it and they've seen the coordinates. And then, and they know that you are a special guy with all this kind of stuff. So it says, he says, here, and now you all have had this long relationship and friendship ever since. But, so you're looking at the coordinates now, right? And you thought he was kidding you because things, when you start connecting the dots, you were like, he's pulling my leg here. He's yanking my chain, I think he said.
8: So yeah, in a way, but you see what happened was that book that I co-authored with Scott Crichton, which was the last draft was sent the very same week when Jim sent me the coordinates and the code. You see, that book had already presented my work on my research on the 23.5 degrees. Okay. But you see, Jim couldn't have known that because, as I said, that last draft went off to the publisher the same week he sent me the coordinates, and Scott and I never mentioned anything that was in that book to anybody in our, you know, only the people that were in our circle. And Graham Hancock, you know, because he was writing the foreword to that book. He was the only one who understood what we were going to be presenting. No one else did. But I found that what came up in the code, what was emerging from this code while I was studying it, were things that were presented in that book with Scott Crichton. Yeah. Actually, Scott Crichton and myself, we were on Coast to Coast back in 2012, and we were
1: we
8: were being interviewed by George Noory. So there's a connection there.
1: Yeah.
8: But yeah, so when I started looking at these coordinates all on a map, flat map projection of the Earth, and I was finding 23.5 degree angles, okay? There was one between Nazca and Giza, also between Nazca and Caracol, which is that Mayan pyramid, which is in a perpendicular to the first angle, you know? But both were 23.5 degrees. There's another angle from Nazca to High Brazil, which was 51 degrees, and that identified the side angle of the Great Pyramid, you know, because the Great Pyramid side angles are 51.84. This was 51. It was close enough. And there was another angle, 11.75, which is half of 23.5. Okay. And it's just these three angles that draw up a kind of 2D image or a triangle of the Great Pyramid. And there's these other angles that 11.75 again, but I said all just three angles are being used here, okay? So with these angles of 11.75, they're pointing to the internal dimensions of the Great Pyramid and the internal chambers that we know of, okay? Mm. But there's one above the King's Chamber in the Great Pyramid that we don't know about, and it's pointing there as if there's another chamber there, okay? So when I saw all that just appear from out of that map with these coordinates, I thought, no, this is not a coincidence, you know, and I don't think Jim could have done this. There was other things that came up that I thought, no, Jim wouldn't have had any knowledge of that. And he wouldn't have had any patience to actually try and devise this, you know. So, I mean, he's a no-nonsense guy. He's down to earth, no-nonsense, you know. And he just wouldn't have had the patience to do this. So, and he wouldn't have had the knowledge, right, because he hadn't lived and breathed the kind of things I was researching, yeah. So when I saw all that, first of all, I was skeptical when I first started finding these angles, and I thought, Jim's yanking the chain, you know, there's something, because somehow he must have known what was going to be in that book that that Scott and I was writing. I thought, no, there's no way. So, in fact, Scott actually said to me, don't touch it, don't touch that code, because it's to do with a UFO phenomenon, and we're working on Giza. We're researchers working on, and we don't want that to kind of sully our, you know, reputation as kind of academics working on the Giza complex. So, but I ignored what he said, and I carried on because I was finding things all the time, you know?
1: Wow.
8: And I thought, no, there's no way Jim could have devised this. Anyway, with that, that was the initial information that came out of the code in the first few months of me looking at it. So I told Jim about it. I never really got any feedback from him, and I was a bit peeved with Jim about that, you know, because he wasn't really giving, you know, I was really kind of, I thought, why? He's got me to work on this code and he's not giving me any feedback. So, but he said to me, and he was quite right actually, because he said, I didn't want to influence you in any way. I didn't want to, you know, suggest something and you follow that. He said, I want you to just go in cold, look at everything and find what you found. And that was it. So I didn't want to influence it in any way. So that's the reason why he remained quiet. He just went, that's interesting, yeah. So anyway, that was the initial information that it drew up this image of the Great Pyramid on the flat map projection of the Earth, aligned to the Greenwich Meridian, I should say. The pyramid is centralized on the Greenwich Meridian on the map of the Earth. And it's also the equator is running through where the Queen's Chamber would be in the Great Pyramid, see? So I've got all the graphics for this, and I must admit, before I came on, I thought, actually, I'm not going to be able to use the graphics to show people how all this comes together. So it's like a test for me, this, you know, talking about the code when I've got no graphics or diagrams to show people. And it's difficult to communicate this stuff anyway, because it's all mathematical and geometrical, you know. The way the nature of the code is mathematical. And it's as if this intelligence behind the code is using the language of the universe, you know, because really everything is made of numbers. Everything is mathematics at the, you know, the foundation of reality. It's all numbers. So they use mathematics to prove the things it is telling us, because you can't refute math. You know, 2 + 2 = 4. You can't argue with that. So it's all mathematical, and people do have a problem with that because we're all kind of intimidated by math at school. You know, those who just didn't like it, you know. So it's kind of a hurdle to try to communicate this stuff when people are not really mathematical, you know. But actually, I find this quite good, actually. I find this quite of a relief that I don't have to go through slides and graphics and all that. I can just talk about this, you know. It's just a nice little chat we're going to have. So, that was the first initial information that came out of the code. Then I started focusing on the Giza coordinates, because I already knew about Giza. I was already familiar with the complex there. And I actually contributed an appendix to, I mean, Robert Bovell. You know Robert Bovell, the author, who he was the one who it made a media sensation in the mid-90s when he saw that the three main pyramids at Giza reflected the belt stars of Orion, the three belt stars.
1: Right. Right. Okay.
8: So Robert Bovell, I got to know him. I mean, I knew him and Graham Hancock, and Robert Bovell wrote the Orion Mystery in the mid-90s. So I was talking with him a lot about the Orion correlation theory. And the code actually points to an integral part of his theory, which is the Giza diagonal at Giza. It's pointing to it. But you see, the code originated in 1980, and Robert Bovell at first had his insight that the three pyramids at Giza mirrored or reflected the three belt stars in 1983. So the code, which is pointing to an integral part of his Orion correlation theory, preceded his insight that started, you know, the whole thing about the Orion correlation with the pyramids. And that was 3 years before he had that insight. So, you know, this code is a time anomaly. You know, it's a temporal anomaly. Yeah. And the thing is, there were things that were coming up out of the code that Scott and I had already presented in the book that we'd just written, you know. So that, again, it's a time anomaly. It's talking about things that would come up later. So then, as I said, I started looking into the Giza coordinates and studying those. And then I realized that it's not just pointing to the Giza diagonal, it's pointing to the Sphinx. And what it is, it's the Giza coordinates found in the code have been so meticulously and strategically placed, chosen, you know, on the Giza plateau. But it's not targeting the pyramids, it's not targeting the Sphinx. It's actually a nondescript location between the two largest pyramids, G1 and G2. I call them G1 and G2 and G3, the three pyramids. And I call them by what the Egyptologists say they related to the three pharaohs of the Old Kingdom, Fourth Dynasty. You know, they say that they're tombs. Actually, Connie, what do you think of that? What do you think the pyramids are?
1: I have no idea, but I know that there's something to them. I'm not sure what it is. I've heard of a lot of different theories, and I don't know. I did at one point with being a remote viewer under Lynn Buchanan and learning a lot of this true psychic spies and all that kind of stuff. One of them, I can't remember his name, and I know I was telling you about him at one point. I cannot remember his name. I was working on a TV show, and he was kind of like auditioning for it. Not really auditioning, but showing us what he could do so we could do it right in the show. And I gave him the target of the pyramids. And what he drew was amazing. And it was down below one of the paws. I think it was one of the paws of the Sphinx. And I think you and I talked about how there was something under one of them. And I got to find it so I can show it to you. But I mean, I just hear about a lot of chambers and this and that. So I'm not sure. I really don't know. But I know it's something significant, I feel.
8: Well, that's what these Giza coordinates are pointing to, the left forepaw of the Sphinx. Something that was deposited under the left forepaw. You know, a cache of records. And Manu Seyfarthi, Dr. Manu Seyfarthi, who actually collaborated with me on the code with the Giza coordinates. He wrote his book Under the Sphinx, in 2022, I think it was published. And, you know, he found, hieroglyphic evidence, textual evidence in the ancient Egyptian record that's pointing to the left forepaw of Sphinx. But this is what the Giza coordinates found in the code are also pointing to. And what it is, these coordinates, I think they're all pointing to things that we should know by now. Okay. But as I said, I concentrate just on the Giza coordinates. I found that those Giza coordinates were using significant numerical distances. Okay. Mm-hmm. To point to certain things, so you would know that this was intentional, yeah? So it's a nondescript location between G1 and G2, but it's actually a solstice marker because there's a line that goes from the Sphinx between, and it goes between the two pyramids, the two largest pyramids, and it's the path of the sun during the summer solstice when it sets in the west, all right? It when you look towards the west and you're standing in front of the Sphinx, you'll see the sun go overhead and then it will set directly between those two pyramids, okay, the two largest ones. And that's where the Giza coordinates are. So it's a solstice marker. It's marking that line of the path of the sun. Okay.
1: What does it all mean? I don't get it.
8: Yeah, this is what I'm getting to. Don't worry, I'm getting to it.
1: So, fine. I'm just like, it's like crazy, you know? All the stuff that you learn from ones and zeros like this, you know, it's crazy.
8: I'm trying to get all this covered as much as I can. Because it authenticated itself anyway, and we're going to get to that in a moment. So if you took the Giza
1: coin. I'm getting impatient, aren't I? I'm so sorry. I'm like, come on, man. Come on, give it to me.
8: No, it's all right. I'm patient because I've been working on this for years. So
1: I know you have.
8: I know it back to front. But it is difficult trying to communicate this without the graphics, okay? So just bear with me.
1: That's why I'm like going, well, you got a minute, man. You got a minute.
8: Okay.
1: All right. Guess what? The next segment that you talk is the last segment.
8: Okay.
1: And, you know, so.
8: I'll try and get as much as I can covered, yeah.
1: Okay. Yeah. Yeah. Because, man, just shoot to the answer. I can't wait. No. Because I know you have a lot more to do with it. So. Anyway, Gary Osborne is with us. Great guy, great personality, great sense of humor. And it's exciting here, right? I'm getting a lot of people texting and messaging and saying, man, this is great, this is great, this is great. But I just want to know that answer, right? But do they have an answer? So stay with us. More to come. It's the Beniston Code and Gary Osborne, Connie Willis, and Coast to Coast AM.

0: Here's the latest from KOA. After trailing by as many as 16 points, the New York Knicks rallied to beat the San Antonio Spurs last night 94-90, bringing the NBA title back to New York for the first time since 1973. Point guard Jalen Brunson talks about a slow start.
1: I don't know, for some reason I feel like the game for us starts 30 minutes later than it's supposed to. We didn't show up at 8:30, we showed up at 9 o'clock.
0: Brunson was named NBA Finals MVP. Complying with a federal court ruling, President Trump's name has been removed from the Kennedy Center.
2: President Trump's name stripped off the Kennedy Center. Workers yanking the letters off the building. The Justice Department filing a last-minute appeal to stop it, but the courts saying no.
0: Trump's name was added to the facade last December after the president's hand-picked board of trustees unanimously voted to rename the venue. Fox 31 pinpoint weather, highs today around 70 degrees. That's the latest. I'm Gordon Scott on KOA.
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1: And that's Jeff Beck, because we've ended as lovers on Coast to Coast AM. That's 1975. The album Blow by Blow. And believe it or not, Stevie Wonder originally wrote the piece, but Jeff turned it into this instrumental journey. Because, like, the guitar seems to, like, tell the story all by itself, making this one of those rare songs that feels really powerful under a sky full of stars. I hope that you guys got to feel that with all the music that we played tonight, that you were just out in the desert looking up, you know, listening to what our guests are talking about and enjoying yourself that way, just kind of getting into it deeper. By the way, if you're not a Coast Insider, it's real easy to do. 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Well, you become a Coast Insider and then you can listen to it tomorrow. It's kind of as simple as that. 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
1: It's Coast to Coast AM. Connie Willis here with you, along with Gary Osborne, telling us about the Penniston Code, how it came about to him, for him, for Jim Penniston as well. That's where it started, and how he got involved with it, with Gary, and all the things that Gary knew before in the past, and what he's working on, and how Gary's also finding out, wow, This like just keeps getting better and better the more I look at it. And it's, now Gary's got new books. He's got a new book coming out. You can check him out and find him on Facebook, but also on Amazon. The next book coming out is The Timeless Conception. He worked with, Jim Penniston on the Rendlesham Enigma book timeline. You can also find The Shining One. And what is it? The Serpent Grail and also the Giza Prophecy. So, got a lot of good stuff out there. Got a good story going on right now. We're listening to the accounts of everything that happened. And so, Gary, it time flies on Coast to Coast AM, doesn't it?
9: It does, yeah. It does. Oh, I've been on here before. I know the format.
1: But we have some people, you know, we want to get some people on the phone before. This is our last segment, so we want to get some people on to talk to you because they, you know, people want to ask questions, things like that. So I just want you to know if you can get, you know, to a certain point, because I want to bring them in. I just want to give a timeline. You know what I'm saying?
9: Yeah. All right. Well, what I'm going to tell you, these things are important. So those Giza coordinates, where they're placed, they're placed between the two pyramids, yeah, G1 and G2, and they're marking the summer solstice line. The sun, when it sets in the west, it passes between the two pyramids. Now, when you measure the line between the two pyramids, how do I put this? I had to work out the center point between the two pyramids because that gave me the angle of the line, you know, the azimuth angle. And when I extended that line, it went all the way to the Sphinx and to its left forepaw, okay, which is the place where they say there's a void beneath the left forepaw of the Sphinx called Anomaly B and Anomaly A. And they were detected in 1991 by Dr. Robert Schock and Dr. Thomas DeBecky. They found these voids using seismic tomography scanning. And this one of those voids is what the Giza coordinates found in the code are pointing to. Okay, so you've got that line from the Giza coordinates to the Sphinx. But if you take that line in the opposite direction, okay, it goes all the way to the Atlantic, to the Azores, and to a specific island, São Miguel Island, which is only an island of 290 square miles in an ocean that's 41.1 million square miles. So it's a needle in a haystack. So what I'm saying is there's this line, this heading line, where the Giza coordinates is like an anchor for this line, okay? So it's pointing to the Sphinx, this line, and it's pointing all the way to the Azores and São Miguel Island. And, of course, the Azores have been, they say that that's where Atlantis was, yeah? That's where the Atlantis, because the peaks of the mountains of Atlantis are those islands, that's what they say, yeah. So It's pointing to the Sphinx's left forepaw where Akasha records may have been deposited, and Manu saves the day. He says that the Akasha records was breached perhaps just before the first ancient Egyptian dynasty. And the knowledge that Akasha records contain may have kickstarted the ancient Egyptian civilization. Yeah. Because it may have contained knowledge about astronomy and precession. And in the opposite direction, it's pointing all the way to the Azores, where they say that's where Atlantis was, you know? So those two things are connected by the Giza coordinates, Akashav records and perhaps, you know, the homeland of the ancient Egyptians, the original homeland, which was in the Atlantic. Okay? And of course, it's been said that ancient Egypt is the legacy of Atlantis. So this is what the Giza coordinates are pointing out. It's what the intelligence behind the code is pointing out. And it's like they are giving us a kick up the backside to know things about the Giza plateau that we should have known by now. Now, this is the reason why I'm calling this book The Timeless Conception, because there's no, even though Egyptologists have dated it to about 2500 BC, with these new found detected ground, they used satellite scanning, and they've detected these under

0: And that is on that line that the Giza coordinates from the code is targeted. It's on that line, you know, where he says that there might be a second Sphinx that's gazing towards the west. And of course, if it is gazing that way, then it would be gazing towards the Azores, which is where, you know, people believe that was where there is the.
1: So it's interesting because through this code, I'm trying to like hear this like narrative of, you know, this is, you know, what I'm thinking, the ones and zeros and the, and this message left for the world is, you know, the chosen one, Jim Finiston and all this kind of stuff. I'm looking for a narrative, but it's really about, you know, here's something interesting and here's something else interesting. These coordinates and these places, and they're all places that we all know of that we know are mysterious and cool and awesome. And we want to learn more. So it's really more about that, isn't it? It's like you said, it's mathematical.
0: Yeah. And the other thing is, aside from that, what I've just told you, okay, because it's pointing to different things at Giza all at the same time. It's just one set of coordinates. The code authenticates itself using that same line. And there's a latitude, a special latitude running through Giza, which divides the north-south distance between the largest pyramid, the Great Pyramid, and the third pyramid in the south called G3. So if you look at the north-south distance between those two pyramids, you know, like the latitude running through their centers, yeah, the two latitudes running through the centers, this latitude that I'm talking about, it divides that distance, that full distance, into the phi ratio of 1.618. Okay, this latitude I call the golden cut latitude. I call it the golden cut because it cuts and divides that distance into the phi ratio. And that latitude is the point that cuts that into those two proportions, yeah, the phi ratio proportions. The thing is, that latitude that runs through Giza, which divides that distance into the phi ratio, the numbers in that latitude, they generate the fine structure constant, which is the physicists say this is the most mysterious number in physics. And these coordinates of that latitude, they generate this number, which is a 12-digit number. It's the full 12-digit number of the fine structure constant that was determined in 2018. So the code has predicted this 12-digit number coming up in the future in 2018, 38 years later.
1: Oh, my.
0: And this number, the full 12-digit number, we're not talking about just a few like decimal places and that. It's the full 12-digit number of the 2018 determination made by physicists. And it's predicted this coming up in 2018. And there's no way anyone could have known this or predicted it, anyone existing in our timeline. So
1: I gotta cut you off. I have to bring somebody on. It's just, I gotta do it. It's, you know, I'm sorry that
0: yeah,
1: that
0: sure,
1: makes me do
0: go
1: it.
0: On,
1: so,
0: on.
1: So we gotta bring, but I want you to give, like, if there's any, like, the answer, that you got, but somebody's gotta come on. I gotta bring them on. So, hey there. Well, I think they know you, by the way, and they're like, it's like this an emergency that they got to talk to you. So, hey there. Well, I don't know who you are, your name. Welcome to Coast AM. Hi there. You wanted to talk to Gary?
2: Yeah, this is Jim Penniston.
1: Hello,
0: Jim.
2: You're brilliant, Gary. Brilliant. I mean, I'm so glad that you went on this show.
0: Thanks, Jim.
2: I mean, your work, your research, I know it personally. It's breathtaking. I got the privilege of working with you
0: thank you
2: for the last 15 years or something like that.
0: And, it's mutual, Jim. Mutual.
2: Yeah, and that's the nice thing is one of the nicest part of my life was, I think, the actual research time when you're, you know, working on the code. I think that, I don't know how many hours you put on Skype at the time and you did a brilliant job, on it. And, I'm so proud to have you as co-author and as a friend. And, your work is just brilliant.
0: Thank you.
2: I'm saying that because

0: you won't say it.
1: No, I won't. I don't. I'm very humble, you know. I'm very. Yeah.
2: Yeah, sorry, I had to rush you there, Gary, but this was why, okay? This was why. I'm like, Gary, come on, man. Jim wants to talk to you.
1: That's great. That's great. Yeah, Jim's on.
0: Yeah, and you know, the whole thing about this discovery, it actually delayed the book, Rendlesham Enigma, when this information was discovered by Gary in 2018.
1: Yeah. I'd only just found it then. I'd only found it just as I was working on the last chapter. And when I found that, and I knew that the code authenticated itself, and I thought, I've got to include this in the last chapter. So that's the reason why the publication was delayed on that first book. But yeah, go on, Jim.
0: Yeah, no one would have ever guessed. And the coordinates only match because it has to be on the exact date. With the Platonics and all the stuff Gary explained to me, it was December 26, 1980. That's the way it was then, right to the millimeter. That's how accurate this stuff is. And
1: you're saying that, Jim, when you're saying that, I use the Vincenzi distance calculator, which gives you the correct distance between two sets of coordinates. Okay. And that's how I've been able to map out Giza. And it's an approach that no one I know has actually approached it this way before, you know, in measuring the distances between the monuments, the pyramids and the Sphinx. And it's opened up everything that, you know, we should have known by now about Giza just by using
0: this. I also want to say, the timeless conception. I had the privilege of reading 40 pages of it, of the manuscript, and I'm telling you, it's just brilliant work. A fantastic research, meticulous, and I'm just so proud to have you as my friend.
1: You know, that is, well, what can I say to that? Well, no, thank you, Jim.
2: Well, I can say that the bromance is nice. This is all good. Thank you very much. But time-wise, we got to take off. So is there anything you all want to say? You got about 30 seconds. Do you all want to say anything else besides I love you, which is, this is all wonderful. I'm glad you guys are here.
0: I know you respect each other. I don't need to give out compliments, but, you know, everyone I say, he deserves them tenfold.
2: It's nice.
0: I tell you what, I'm back in Illinois right now, and I'm going to try to come up and see you, in Wisconsin, you know.
1: I'll
0: give you a call. Yeah. Okay.
1: Sure.
0: I'm going to say goodbye, and thank you very much, Connie. I appreciate this.
2: Goodbye. Goodbye, James. Hey, and Gary, look, we got to go. I was just trying to, you know, he wanted to let you know how much he appreciates you and cares about you.
1: I'm really floored by that. That's great. Thanks.
2: Thanks. That's why I was pushy there at the end. So I'm sorry.
1: No, it's all right. It's okay. No, so there's a lot to get through. Sorry, Colin. There's a lot to get through with this. Maybe we can pick it up again some other time.
2: I think we bring you both on and pick it up. But until then, The Timeless Conception's coming out, and everybody look for that. It's Gary Osborne. Gary, thanks for being here. Appreciate it, and we'll definitely have back without a doubt. Best of luck with that.
1: Pleasure.
2: I'll talk to you soon.
1: My pleasure, thanks. Connie. Thanks very much.
2: Thank you. James Gilliland before that, and Gary Osborne tonight. Thank everybody and our guests that showed up. And hey, if you like the shows, you know, write in, let people know that, hey, I really enjoyed that show. That was good. We love to hear from you, especially when it's good, right? Otherwise, wow. What great information. And they're still looking at the code. There's still going to be a lot more to learn. I hope you all enjoyed it as much as me. And oh, by the way, yeah, and James Pennison also joined us tonight. So I want to thank them. So, hey, I won't be back until like a month from now, and it'll be another Willis weekend. And I hope that you'll join me in between. I hope you'll go to conniewillis.com, sign up for my newsletter. Hey, I'm going to go on a creepy hotspot. Hey, go with me. You guys will, you'll love it. I tell you what, boots on the ground, baby. From the foothills of the Colorado Rockies, I want to thank the entire team that puts this together and allows me to be here. Julie Talbot, Bill May, Tommy Danheiser, Dan Galani, Stephanie Smith, Mike Cusio, Adam Thompson in tonight, Lex Lonehood, Sean LeDesour also in tonight, working on the site, Alec Fernandez, Tim Banal, Gina Salvati, Donna Walker on phones tonight, Sue Trikas, Rich Barra, Lisa Gar, Ryan Recker, Richard Sirrett, George Knapp, and George Norrie letting me sit in tonight. Thanks so much, the Coast to Coast team and family. All right, until we meet again, don't forget National Bourbon Day, National Flag Day today, Sunday, and then Father's Day next weekend, and you know how it goes, right? So come over to ConnieWillis.com. I'm looking forward to learning you, well, learning more about you. So keep watching those night skies and continue with me to seek out the strange and uncover the unknown. For Coast to Coast AM, good night. I'm Connie Willis, and good morning.

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6: From ABC News, I'm Dave Packer. President Trump posted on a social media site that a deal with Iran is scheduled to be signed on Sunday. Iran has echoed something similar, saying a deal has never been closer. And Pakistan's prime minister says the finalization of a preliminary deal is expected within the next 24 hours. Now, if this happens, President Trump is expected to meet on the sidelines of the coming week's G7 summit with the leaders of Egypt, Qatar, and the United Arab Emirates to discuss these latest efforts to end the war.
7: G7 members Britain and France have expressed interest in assisting with demining the Strait of Hormuz. As for Iran, if they hold up their end of the deal, they'll get relief from crushing economic pressure and a chance to reintegrate into the global economy, which could include relief from U.S. actions and $24 billion in frozen Iranian assets. Lama Hassan, ABC News.
6: The Foreign Intelligence Surveillance Act expired early Saturday morning. FISA was passed after 9/11 to help the government keep track of foreign threats. ABC News contributor and former Homeland Security official in the first Trump administration, Elizabeth Newman, explains why FISA's been controversial politically.
8: The target has to be somebody outside of the United States. However, if somebody outside the United States is talking to somebody inside the United States, that U.S. person information is collected.
6: Democrats refused to extend the law after President Trump named a loyalist with no intelligence experience as acting director of national intelligence. The administration says President Trump's name removed from the Kennedy Center in Washington. ABC News national correspondent Stephen Portnoy has more from D.C.
9: The word came from the Justice Department in a late morning federal court filing that the words Donald J. Trump have been removed from the facade of the Kennedy Center. That an hour ahead of the latest deadline set by a judge who ruled last month that only Congress can change the name of D.C.'s only memorial to John F. Kennedy.
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10: Here's the latest from KOA. Nine people were taken to the hospital after a collision between a Mustang and a Colorado Springs fire truck.
11: According to the Colorado Springs Police Department, the preliminary investigation shows the crash was caused as the fire truck heading south in Tahan and the tour bus heading west on Bayou collided in the intersection. The front passenger side of the bus hit the driver's side of the fire truck, and the additional parked vehicle was hit after the initial impact. Nine people, including four firefighters, were taken to the hospital with unknown injuries. CSFD's Engine 3 is totaled, requiring a replacement. Sam Speck, KOA.
10: Seven people have been charged with manufacturing and distributing large quantities of narcotics distributed distributed and marketed as candy and nasal sprays. Operating in Basalt, the group sold products under the names Renaissance and Aspen Glow. Instead, they were ecstasy and cocaine. Kansas City will host 6 World Cup games, but without a mounted patrol unit from Arapahoe County.
2: The Arapahoe County Sheriff's Office joined enforcement units from 4 other states planning to assist Kansas City's security during the World Cup. The county was slated to send a unit of 3 deputies and 4 horses to assist at Arrowhead. But Friday, 4 days before the first of those games in Kansas City, authorities in Arapahoe County were told, thanks, but no thanks. No reason has been made public. Steve Mark, KOA.
10: The 11th annual Mountain Goat Kids Trail Running Series will take place in Frisco starting June 16th at the Frisco Nordic Center. The series includes 4 dates with course options ranging from a half mile to just over 3 miles. Participants can choose the course length based on their age group, with finisher medals and gifts awarded to all who complete a course. Registration costs $15 for a single run or $45 for all 4 dates, and parents can run with their children free of charge. More details and registration information can be found on the Town of Frisco's website. I'm Gordon Scott on KOA.
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0: Broadcasting live from the confines of an abandoned radio station in the secluded apartment building and inside the closet for real of high strangeness from the foothills of the Colorado Rockies, which are absolutely gorgeous. It's time for full disclosure of the topics they told us were off limits. Hey there, I'm Connie Willis, and this is Coast to Coast AM. Tonight is SETI Ranch, the Penniston Code, fantastic music, and a little New York, New York tonight. So go ahead, turn off those lights. Join me for another interesting evening of conversation, much needed education, and the chance that we might get a little closer to the truth of what lurks amongst us and what is beyond. I'm Connie Willis, and this is Coast to Coast AM.
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0: It is Coast to Coast AM that you're listening to. Connie Willis here with you. And, well, I think you guys know how perfect is this song tonight. Billy Joel, New York State of Mind. The New York Knicks beat the San Antonio Spurs. We're talking 94-90. It was an amazing comeback. A game, let's see, what, game five of the 2026 NBA Finals, and they win the series 4-1. Oh, man, it was a big deal. People screaming and yelling, still having a great time. Knicks' first NBA championship since 1973. That's a 53-year drought that's over. Brunson scored 45 points, and you know what sports does? It brings a city together. It brings a country together. It brings people together. And tonight, New York is definitely in a championship state of mind. Congratulations. Big deal. People partying and having a good time right now. And I hope that some of you out there are still hanging in with us throughout the night, too. But congratulations to the New York Knicks. What a fantastic showing tonight.
4: I'm in a New York state of mind.
0: All right, we're going to get into disclosure as well. because that is just as huge. We got the film show. We've got government dropping more of the videos out there. And what they say is, you know, what is this? We don't know what this is. And some of us do. We're like, oh, we've been seeing that for a long, long, long, long time. So we got that going on. We've got great music throughout the evening. That was good, too. And we'll be thinking about those of you up there in New York having a good time, too, and wherever you are spread across. But, yeah, it's nice to have some union for a while, right? And everybody having a good time and cheering and having fun. Ah, good stuff. Okay, our guest tonight is one of my good friends. I enjoy him so much. I love what he's about. I love what he's doing. It's amazing what he has done and for as long as he's done it, too. Because that's something that I want to do. It's dear to my heart, too. I want to live in an area where I know there's a lot of activity happening and have it daily. And that's something that he's been doing for a long time. You guys know him. He's been here many times on Coast to Coast AM. Best-selling author, lecturer, minister, counselor, near-death experiencer, and contactee. He's one of us. He's an experiencer as well. Recognized as the founder of the Assetti Ranch. And in Washington as well as in Hawaii. And I want to go out to that one and check that out. I've been at the one here and in the lower 48, and I want to go to Hawaii and I want to see that one. I'm looking forward to that. Hey there, James. Welcome back again to Coast AM. How are you?
5: Doing great. Thanks for having me on the show. I've been doing back to back. It's been a long day. We just finished a healing circle and then my show and then all these other projects going on. We've had a lot of big trees came down here.
0: Oh.
5: So we've got about 10 really big trees came down and I've got 5 of them cut up already and 5 more to go.
0: You just don't stop. I remember talking to you when you were in Hawaii and you were talking to me as you were working and you're just getting things done. I mean, how's it doing over there?
5: You know, we just had that quake, that 6-point quake. And what's odd is it happened like right under our ranch. It was like ground zero. And it did a lot of damage to neighbors. Ooh. I mean, a lot of the people on both sides, you know, houses were thrown off their foundations and it was pretty intense, but hardly anything happened to our place. It's kind of protected. The same storms, the big storms they had there, the floods and everything else, the same thing happened. You know, I go, hey, check out the property, because I wasn't there at the time. And they picked up this one branch on the ground. And they said, that's it. You know, that's the only thing that happened.
0: Nice. Oh, good. Good. Well, I know that pretty much everybody I know knows who you are and knows about Assetti Ranch. Could you tell a little bit about it? And I think is it about to open or is it open for season?
5: Yeah, it's open. You know, and as we speak, there are like fleets of ships flying over the ranch. The past few days, it's just been insane activity. We're getting like 5 to 7 ships in one frame, photographing them and videotaping them and every size, shape, and color. And we just had a whole bunch of them buzz the space station, totally, you know, came right down in front of it, and they're tracking it and following it. And then we just filmed Starlink going over with ships going in and out of it. There was probably about 5 or 6 ships there too. But it's the activity is just insane. And I really believe, you know, real disclosure is going to come from the skies.
0: I'm with you. I'm with you. 1,000%. I'm with you.
5: Yeah. You're going to get a controlled narrative and a limited hangout, you know, with the other groups. And what's interesting is all of these people in these groups know about Assetti. Most of them have been to Assetti. And it's odd that not one of them is mentioning Assetti. And we did send the self-mastery and the ambassador training class to some of the people, you know, in Congress and things like that. So we'll see what happens. But, you know, we've already answered all the questions, like who are they? Why are they here? What are their cultures like? Their technology? What are their agendas? You know, all those questions they keep answering. I mean, asking over and over again to keep everybody in suspense and never answer. And, you know, we just had Ancient Aliens come out and John Vivanco and Peter Slatty were here. And the ships came exactly when and where we said they would. And I gave them all that information, and it got censored. And so basically all I have is my hand grabbing a camera.
0: No. You know,
5: they came out to my ranch, right, with all the activity, with all the information, 40 years of contact and experience, you know, with photographs of all the beings, even E.T. I sent you that one. We had the original photograph of E.T., and
0: it's on the front page, everybody. If you go to coasttocoastam.com, you'll see it on the very front page. It's the very first feature. If you click on it, you'll see pictures as well as a video. And make sure you click on the video, because it doesn't, I don't see like the little arrow on it to click. So, but you'll see it, and you'll see one of the ships going by. It's like, it's amazing. And Jim can say something and it'll flash at it. You know, they listen to him. They react to him.
5: Yeah, we'll tell them to power up, and they do. And then there's huge door on Mount Adams, and this just massive greenish blue light opens up, and things come out of that door. And we've got that on film too. Ships coming out of the door. So we've been covering the inner Earth, the Andromedan, Arcturian, Palladian, the Orion Council of Light, the Sirians, all of that. We've had contact with them, and we've been very vocal about it and showed the footage and of their ships and the beings themselves. And I've never seen anything like it. We're probably the most censored place on the planet. I know why. It's the same thing that happened to David Wilcox and Corey Good. It's the same group. You know, they told me if I let them speak at my ranch or if I sponsored them that my career would be over, and there'd be no more videos or no more conferences to speak at. And, you know, they kind of made good on that. So it's kind of sad, but that's where the UFO community is at right now.
0: Well, you are, you've always, I went there once, okay? I was there one time. I don't know if you remember. It was like, golly, it's like 4 or 5 years ago now, maybe even 6 or 7. And it was great. I had to lay there next to you in the lawn chair looking up. And I'm just like, you know, I was totally new to it. I'm like, what's going on? Well, you'll see here in a minute. So all the little lights all over the field of dreams that we're in, are just moving around, and there's all this stuff happening and, active just right there on the grounds, and then looking up and you're going, look, there's ships going by. And you would give me your binoculars from time to time. And that's why I sat next to him like, oh, he's got some binoculars too. So you let me look through that, and it was just amazing. And at the time I had asked you, you were telling me about the like garage door opening in the mountainside there. And, you know, I was curious about if you got any video inside there. Of course, it's far away, but I was asking about the drones. And at the time, I don't think they were as strong, because the wind would pick up, and I don't think it was something easy to do with a drone. Has that changed since?
5: Well, we have some people that are, you know, professionals that actually they race drones and things like that, and really top level people. And every time they tried to take a drone up there, they almost lost it, and they had to bring it back really fast. And there was all kinds of interference with the signal, and the winds picked up out of nowhere, and they had nothing but problems with it. But we have gotten some drone footage. We just couldn't get close to the door because everything just shut down.
0: That makes sense. That wouldn't surprised me at all that you say something like that. Golly.
5: Yeah, military tried to get in there. And I found out because I knew this guy, he was a colonel, and his son was part of the operation. He wouldn't tell me about it, but I showed him, we filmed it, and they brought in helicopters and everything and some weird gear. And they tried to kind of breach the door, and everything just got shut down.
0: You know, did they get a shot, a picture of the door? Did they actually get the door shot at least?
5: We have it on video. We have them coming in and trying to breach where the door was opening. But, you know, if you go up there, there's nothing there. If they close the door, it's closed. There's a giant lava face there that's been swirled. And this is a walk on the wild side, but there's like six-dimensional elven beings that operate the door. So they aren't going to get past those guys.
0: Yeah, does it look like a door, or what does it look like?
5: Just looks like a giant circle, like a bluish green light. And, you know, I was there with Peter Slattery, and I took a laser and I went knock, knock, and I knocked on the door with a laser and it opened up and he got it on film. And then he has ships coming out of it, you know, there's a cave up there too. And he's got photographs or videos of the ships coming out as well. So it's kind of a joke. I walk out there as soon as it gets dark and I knock on the door and it opens up, you know, and things start coming out of it.
0: Amazing. Yeah. So what do you think of, what has been released so far?
5: You know, we did send a lot of information and we've been blasting videos of the ships and photographs of the beings and everything over the internet. And so far it's still a limited hangout and it's not the fault of some of the Congress people that are trying to get information, or David Grush is doing some good things. There's a few others that are asking very few are asking the right questions. And they need to ask the questions, are there spiritually and technologically advanced off-worlders here and inner-earth beings? And if so, can they help us, you know, get through this transition we're going through? And they're not, they go, we can't answer that. That has to be in a private skiff, you know. And so we never get the answer, or we don't get anything at all. But they won't touch that subject. They won't touch the concept of some very spiritually and technologically advanced off-worlders, you know, or inner-earth beings. And they won't touch it with a 10-foot pole. And they know they're there. They know they exist. But there's nothing they can do about them. I think that's why they don't want to touch it.
0: Yeah, there's absolutely nothing. They are in control. They are in control. So, you know, I'm just seeing all these lights. And the thing is, they're not going beyond that at all, right? Everybody just wants to know about the lights. And I'm like, well, don't you care about who's behind those lights? Who's,
5: yeah,
0: who's moving those lights? And who, you know, what species that just might be? Or, you know, when it gets deeper, because people don't want to talk about, like, they don't ever get to us. They don't get to the experiencers. No. But did you see Disclosure Day yet? And are you going to? Because let me tell you, I saw it, and it's really from the perspective, and I liked it because it was the perspective of the experiencer.
5: Mm-hmm. Yeah, I haven't seen it yet. I'm not sure if I'm going to. I figure it's going to be another limited hangout. You know,
0: I think you'll like it.
5: Well, it's like kindergarten, you know, it's like going back to kindergarten and we're kind of going, come on, guys, you know, it's like almost 80 plus years of failed disclosure. When are you going to get beyond this, you know, this controlled narrative? And that controlled narrative is just replete throughout the whole UFO industry. You know, it's a multi-billion dollar industry and they don't want to have disclosure, because if they answer all those questions, how are they going to, you know, keep the fear and suspense and keep all the money coming in? And there's other reasons why too. It got, the whole UFO community got infiltrated by some very dark money and some other things. But, you know, David talked a lot about that. David Wilcox and Corey Good are having to deal with that. And me too, actually, they've been coming after me trying to assassinate my character, and they can't assassinate the videos and the witnesses, you know, probably 100,000 witnesses by now over 40 years. I don't know how many people have come and seen the ships themselves or had their own contacts. And they can't dispel that. So they try to go after your character. And I've heard everything, you know, like you were saying, you know, I have the coffee ranch and MacNut Ranch in Hawaii. I work my butt off on that one, cleaning it up and getting it functional. And then I have the 70-acre ranch in Washington and other projects. And then you add the counseling and the books and the radio shows. And I don't have time for any of these things that they're...
0: You don't have any time. I'm like,
5: that they're
0: okay.
5: Talking about. I don't drink. I don't go to bars. I don't party. You know, it's like I'm in... 100% in support of the divine feminine. I'm blackballed throughout Hollywood for calling out the child and sex trafficking there. So I'm totally blackballed there. But, some of the stuff these guys are coming up with is just unbelievable. And it's everything that they're accusing others of, they themselves have done or are doing, you know, currently.
0: And who's, And who's they? Should I ask who they is? They are.
5: Well, there's certain radio show pods, radio show.
0: Oh, okay, yeah, stay away from that. I don't want to go there. I don't want to go there. We don't want to give names. Don't even give them.
5: High-level institutions, let's say, that are involved in this. Okay.
0: Yeah. Well, but you know what? You stand for your own thing. And so that's all you can do, you know, is be you. And you're the best you can be. And I know you're working hard out there in Hawaii. And it was like, you know, I wanted to go out and help you. And I was like, man, I got to do my own stuff here to try to get back in shape with things. But are you all... if I remember, you were going to be doing something with the coffee trees or something. Is it bushes or?
5: We have these really ancient Arabica coffee trees there that were just buried in vines and everything. And we cleaned it all out and we stumped them. And now they came back and they're putting out an amazing coffee, you know, that, and it's all hand picked. You know, we pick it ourselves. We pulp it, dry it, and we take it in to have it roasted, but it's on our website. We have some left, not much, but you won't find coffee like this anywhere. It's even the old Hawaiian coffee guys there, they go, whoa, you know, when they taste it, they go, this tastes like Hawaii. But, you know, that's one thing, one project that we're doing. And we got that pretty much straightened out. I've got a lot more work. We were.
0: You never stop having work. You don't stop having work. Even if you don't add anything else, you don't stop. I was looking at all your different, websites and I thought, okay, which one should I just really throw out the most? And I'm looking at each one. I'm going, oh my gosh, when does he sleep?
5: Yeah, I don't.
0: Because at night, you're looking up at the sky.
5: I get up at 5. I usually get up at 5 in the morning, and I go to bed at 12 because I'm doing the sky watches and the other stuff. And then it's just pretty much ongoing, and I get a little more rest after the weekends, you know. But, you know.
0: Well, hang in there. We had a break to take, so you hang in there, and we'll come back. We'll talk some more to you. He is constantly going. He's constantly going, and that's good, though. Get some good video that way and learn more about things. And, man, he's doing that daily. Contact daily. He's with amongst all of them daily over on his ranch. And anyway, I love that. I love that. To be up in the mountains here myself and be in the area I like to go to daily. Oh my gosh, the communication would be amazing. Absolutely amazing. All righty. Well, the night is just kicking off. Some great music for you and more with James Gilliland, Connie Willis here on Coast to Coast. Dang it.

0: Here's the latest from KOA. New York is lit up celebrating the Knicks' 94-90 victory last night over the San Antonio Spurs, bringing the NBA championship back to New York for the first time since 1973. ABC's Anthony Carlos is in the midst of the celebration.
1: New York City is alive tonight. These fans have been waiting decades for an NBA title brought to you by the New York Knicks. Tens of thousands of people.
0: Point guard and captain Jalen Brunson was named the NBA Finals MVP. Colorado Parks and Wildlife lethally removed an uncollared wolf in Rout County Friday. Since the summer of 2025, CPW says the wolf was involved in 10 separate depredation events involving 22 sheep, including two last week. Despite significant non-lethal efforts by the rancher to minimize the conflicts, many ranchers oppose the reintroduction of the wolves due to their predatory nature. That's the latest. I'm Gordon Scott on KOA.
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1: Europa Santana. Connie Willis here on Coast to Coast AM. Earth's Cry, Heaven's Smile is the rest of the title after Europa. That's 1976, Carlos Santana had said that the melody came to him after a vivid spiritual experience and dream. And this instrumental became one of his most beloved recordings and remains a favorite for us late-nighters, especially in the radio world. It just feels cosmic, right? And emotional, deeply. I think it only reached like number 8 on Billboard AC, but even though it was never this major hot 100 hit, it became one of Santana's most beloved instrumentals and also late night radio classics, right? How could that never have gone number 1? It's still number 1 with me. This is one that all night long you can listen to. In fact, my next creepy hotspot, I might just play this tune and see what happens. So if you don't know about my creepy hotspots, it's my project, Creepy Hotspots. And what it is it's basically a 4-day, 3-night expedition live up in the mountains where I know there's a whole lot of activity of what I call advanced entities. There's Bigfoot. There's a UFO. There's beams of light. There's sparkles. There's orbs. There's what I call the mitten people. There's the light man. There's all sorts of things that I don't even know what they are that I've never seen before. And you can go with me. It's a live virtual show, and you can go with me virtually. Yeah. If you're interested in something like that sometime, because you all want to go with me, but this is virtual. You're there with me. If you'd like to do something like that, I'm telling you, I'm batting 1,000 with activity. So it's the real deal. If you'd like to learn more, just go to my website, because I got one coming up in probably about a month from now. So check it out, ConnieWillis.com.

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1: So I had an appointment with the surgeon, and he was told me what all he was going to do, and it was just absolutely horrendous. 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She said, okay. And my problem on my skin went away.
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7: Coast to Coast AM is what you're listening to. Connie Willis here on a Willis weekend. I like that. It's been fun, and we've got a big night ahead of us. A little later on, we're going to be talking to Gary Osborne about the Penniston Code and what he's decoded from that, from the Rendlesham incident that happened, the Enigma, the UFO event. It's got all those names going on. I was over there in the UK, the UK's Roswell. But right now we're talking to James Gilliland, best-selling author, lecturer, minister. Let me think of all the things that he does. Counselor, the near-death experiencer, contactee. He's an experiencer. He's a contactee. Recognized as the founder of Ysetti Ranch. And he's just got it all going on. There's a whole lot more. I mean, you can go and visit and be a part of it. You can learn more about that by going to his site, asking him, or, take some questions next hour and see if you'd like to talk to him yourself. He's got lots of books out there too. You can go to Ysetti.org. That's ECETI.org. You can go to bbsradio.com too, and you can listen to his As You Wish talk radio. That's what he just wrapped up earlier before he came here. He's got a YouTube channel, and also, I think, James, you still have the Ysetti Stargate TV, the .tv?
8: Yeah. It's on, we're on X, we're on Rumble. I think we're on Patreon too. We're like Telegram. We're on everything. Basically, it's really getting out there.
7: I know. That's why I'm like, okay, first of all, you got to take care of the ranch. You got to do all the things that you're supposed to do on the ranch for us too, right? That we get all your cool information. And then you got to go do this. You're everywhere. You're constantly working.
8: We have a lot of workshops too at the ranch. We have self-mastery and inner sensitivity training and ambassador training and remote viewing workshops, yoga workshops. We just did a silent retreat. That was fun. And then, so there's so many things going on. Peter Slattery's coming out here in July and from Australia, and he's another incredible contactee. I don't know if you've had him on your show yet, but he has amazing photographs and videos and unsurpassed, you know, and unfortunately,
7: I saw a video, like one of your recent videos with him.
8: Yeah, unfortunately, he gets censored a lot too. I don't know why, but I guess he's authentic. So there's always a problem with that.
7: Yeah, I know. I just can't understand it because most people, they don't even know. They don't even believe what we would say, even if they see it. You know how you got that shot of that ET? You know, the ET shot you have? By the way, you guys, you can get it on our website. I don't think I ever showed you, but I got one. I'll have to show you sometime. I don't show too many people, you know?
8: Yeah,
7: you know how, I don't know. Maybe
8: I don't know if you got the other pictures up, but we're actually having masters appear there. And, you know, when I was at five years old, basically I was dying in the hospital and Mary came to me and, you know, I'm not Catholic and neither is she basically, you know, she's here for everybody, but she saved my life and pulled me out of it. And, we have beautiful photographs of her appearing there, Kuan Yin, Baba G. Kazekiel, one of the beings I work with quite a bit, you know, a lot of the masters, some known, some unknown, you know, one guy looks like a cross between Merlin and Spock, you know, they have photographs of him and,
7: Merlin with Botox.
8: Yeah. It's pretty interesting, but, a lot of feline beings. We have photographs of feline beings. You know, everything from humanoid cat beings to the lion beings that are talked about in ancient history. We have photographs of them as well. And the photographs, you know, most of them are taken by guests and they've all been analyzed. And, Jason Gleaves analyzed some of these photographs and he just said there's no trickery here whatsoever.
7: You know, the people that do the trickery, man, I mean, they put so much work into it and so many people believe it too. I'm just like, no, stop.
8: Yeah.
7: I've always just noticed that the embellishers, here's what I think. Okay. The embellishers take the little piece here and the little piece here and the little piece here and the little piece here, and they put it together more like a human would. And because it makes sense, a lot of people follow that. Where, you know, it doesn't always make sense. It's not human, you know, it's not like that. That's how I see it. And they make all this money because I think it makes sense where like some of the stuff I say, it's like, doesn't make sense because I don't know how to make sense of it.
8: Yeah. Yeah. It's a big dollar.

0: said, but it's not. But you hear my voice in there, and I go, that's our footage. You know, that's our footage. And then they want me to come on and say it was taken at Shasta. And I said, no, it was taken, you know, in Washington, at East SETI, at Mount Adams. But, you know, it's crazy. The stuff going on there, if you don't have a high level of morality and integrity, you're not going to be contacted by the high level beings, by the spiritually and technologically advanced beings. And you will be contacted by other beings, you know, and there are, you know, negative ETs as well. And we teach people how to shield and clear those and move them out of your space. But what's sad is there's a lot of people that are actually working with these beings, some in ignorance and some knowing, and they're just letting anything come through. And they believe
1: everything they say.
0: Yeah.
1: And it doesn't mean that they're being honest at all.
0: Yeah, and they're saying there are no negative ETs or no negative spirits. And I said, well, you know, every sacred book, every temple wall, it's written there who they are, you know, how they operate, what they do. And that's one thing we teach before anything. We say create sacred space, you know, heal any unseen negative influences, create sacred space. Before you do any kind of spiritual work, especially when you're opening up to any kind of higher dimensions and things like that, because there are some pretty nasty things out there, and I've seen them firsthand. I know where they are, and I've been trained how to deal with them.
1: How do you deal with them? If I go up into the Rockies next week and something comes up to me negative, how do I know it's negative? How do I know, besides maybe just the feel of it or something, how do I know it's negative and how do I rid of them?
0: Well, basically, you know, it's, you can sense them, your inner sensitivity. We have a saying, if you don't like what you're feeling, do a healing. You know,
1: nice.
0: And by their actions, you'll know who they are. You know, there's a lot of people, I hate to say it, but when they're off stage, you know, they're doing some pretty despicable stuff. And I've been in the business for like 40 years. I know who they are and what they're doing. But
1: So I'm giggling.
0: Yeah. Yeah. And so it's kind of sad, but that's just the way life is, you know. But the what we do is in our inner sensitivity training courses and the self-mastery courses and things like that, there's a prayer that you do. And that prayer will heal any unseen negative influences. And it's a power tool, so you have to plug it in. And so you work in conjunction with the masters, you know, whoever you choose. Could be Yeshua ben Joseph, which is the real name of Jesus. You could use the Divine Feminine, the House of Mary. You can use Buddha. You can use Babaji, Kuan Yin. You know, they all work. You know, these are all really high-level masters that you can work with. And some people get upset, you know, a lot. Sometimes in Christianity, they just want you to work with Jesus and nobody else. But, you know, then we have to play that game. How big is your God? You know, how does he only have one guy, you know, and no women? And is it interdimensional? And just how big is it? And I wanted to talk a little bit about that, about, I've been doing a lot of research into the most ancient of ancients, you know, the highest of the high, the most holy, whatever you want to call it. And in doing this research, I've been finding out there were these primordial gods way before the Anunnaki, you know, the little g gods. And there was five extinction level events and five major civilizations even before the Anunnaki. And they had their gods and goddesses, and they're always paired. It was always a male female balance. And now with the Ethiopian Bible and the new things they're uncovering about Jesus, the Yeshua scrolls and things like that, they're finding out the true teachings of Jesus was a balanced teaching with both male and female working together, and Mary and him work together. And he was there to tear down the old patriarchal hierarchical system and teach people how to make their own personal God connection. You know, it's internal. It's not external, which, you know, anybody that teaches that today is, you know,

0: branded, what do you call it, a heretic or whatever, you know, because, you know, by a lot of people that just haven't done the research.
1: By believing that it's within, that's what they're not liking? They don't like that?
0: Well, yeah, it just, you know, that empowers the individual. And it also destroys the patriarchal system because it brings it back to balance with the divine feminine. We're going through that phase right now where balance is returning. The divine feminine is coming forward. And, you know, we've got to get back to that balance, because if you look at, this patriarchal hierarchical system, where is it taking us? You know, eventually it'll take us to World War III if we don't get some divine feminine involved, you know. But, you know, hopefully.
1: Well, when you go back and, no, go ahead. I'm sorry. Go ahead.
0: Well, it's like some of this stuff, some of these beings that there's, before the Anunnaki or Anu, there was I'm brain farting on their name. I've got it right here. I can look it up. Hang on just a second. I got it right here.
1: I'm surprised you remember everything. You just throw it out like a encyclopedia.
0: Well, it was like way before, you know, they go back to Tiamat and all the other, you know, stories, but actually they're saying it's actually a being by the name of Anshar, and he was called, you know, it meant the whole heaven or totality of sky, and his mate, he was paired with Kishar, which meant whole earth. So it was a combination of heaven and earth and then they went and had Anu, and Anu was paired with Naki, and their children were Enlil and Enki. And these are legends this is way before Eridu and the first Anunnaki cities that were recorded in history. But they also talk about five previous extinctions and the different groups. And they had some, there was one group called the Anshaga, and there's just all these different people. And when you look at all the Tibetan lore and Chinese lore, even the Japanese lore, they all have the same story about these shining ones that descended, you know, to Earth and ended up teaching agriculture, astrology, you know, all kinds of systems, metallurgy, everything else. There's all these stories. I mean, it's like a 10-hour show to cover it all, but there's an ongoing thing where you have to go back to the Most High, the holiest of holies, like who created them. And there is, you know, some people call it source code. Everybody call it, you know, the supreme intelligence. Everybody has a different name for it, but it's really nameless. And it's pretty much pure unconditional love and joy and bliss. It's more of a consciousness and energy and a realm where a lot of these other gods came from. The little g gods came from that realm. And, you know, some, if we really look at the past, some of them were very promiscuous. Some of them were very, you know, they drank, they partied, they warred, they had all kinds of disputes. And, you know, and I kind of laugh when they say man was created in the image of God. Well, it might be the little g gods that we were created in the image of, because we're doing all the same thing. And I really don't think these ancient gods or the Anunnaki were much more evolved than we are. And what happened is when they had the Ajiji that would help them, you know, build all the canals and do the farming and everything else. And then they had a total revolted, you know, burned all their tools. And so they created the Lulu, which was the human. And they had two tries at the first try. They got rid of it, didn't work in the second try. But they actually added the blood of one of their own, you know, to the Lulu. And what Enlil was really upset about, he said, these beings are evolving very rapidly, and there's going to be no more division between the creator and the created. So we've got to put an end to this because they're very subjective. They're very open to spirit. They're evolving so fast. They're going to pass us up basically because they didn't have egos. You know, they didn't have the huge spiritual egos these other guys had. But
1: Land is who we're talking to. Hold on. We're going to just take a break here. We've got next hour with James, and you can call in and ask him a question if you'd like to. So you can find James at eseti.org, also bbsradio.com, as you wish, talk radio. He's over there as well on YouTube. If you go to our website, you'll see that the very head of, right on the front page there, you're going to see some pictures of some spiritual beings. You're going to see our spiritual energy. You're going to see the original ET picture that he has. It's right next to the other ET. And there you can see a ship going by, and it's a nice little video clip, so make sure you click on it. And if you've never seen anything that he's talking about, that's where you can see exactly everything that he's talking about. Stay with us. We've got more to come, and Gary Osborne is going to be coming up later too here on Coast to Coast AM.

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6: From ABC News. I'm Brian Clark. New York City celebrated a party more than 50 years in the making.
7: It's over.
6: Thousands of fans on the streets watching the New York Knicks win their first NBA championship since 1973 as they beat the San Antonio Spurs 94-90 in San Antonio. Jalen Brunson scored 45 points on his way to series most valuable player honors.
8: I'm very fortunate to be in the position I am, and I think I worked pretty hard.
6: In New York, police say there were multiple arrests for assault and disorderly conduct. The city's mayor says there'll be a parade Thursday. It's a major sports venue at the White House tonight. The South Lawn hosts a slate of UFC fights on President Trump's 80th birthday. ABC's Selena Wang has more on some of the challenges and threats.
9: Trump has a long friendship with UFC chief Dana White and owns stock in UFC's parent company. And taxpayer dollars are being spent on Super Bowl-level security run by the Secret Service. A new threat assessment reviewed by ABC News warns this fight and a series of America 250 events this summer represent attractive symbolic targets for violent extremist actors, but they acknowledge there are currently no credible threats.
6: President said Saturday a deal with Iran to open the Strait of Hormuz and lead to the end of the war is set to be signed today, but so far Iran has not formally agreed, says ABC's Allison Kosick.
10: Pakistan has been acting as an intermediary during the negotiations. Prime Minister Shahbaz Sharif has said a preliminary deal could be finalized soon. Iran's foreign ministry spokesperson has cast doubt on that timeline, telling Iranian state media the likelihood of finalizing the memorandum of understanding in the coming days is high.
6: British government says it stopped a tanker suspected of being part of Russia's shadow fleet, which ships oil in violation of sanctions. You're listening to ABC News.
11: Here's the latest from KOA. Nine people are hospitalized after a collision between a Mustang and a Colorado Springs fire truck.
12: According to the Colorado Springs Police Department, the preliminary investigation shows the crash was caused as the fire truck heading south in Tahan and the tour bus heading west on Bayou collided in the intersection. The front passenger side of the bus hit the driver's side of the fire truck, and the additional parked vehicle was hit after the initial impact. Nine people, including four firefighters, were taken to the hospital with unknown injuries. CSFD's Engine 3 is totaled, requiring a replacement. Sam Speck, KOA.
11: A two-year investigation into drug trafficking in Eagle County has turned into a 48-count Colorado Colorado state indictment for what officials are calling Molly Waka. Seven people have been charged with manufacturing and distributing large quantities of narcotics distributed and marketed as candy and nasal spray. The products were marketed under names of Renaissance and Aspen Glow. Instead, they were ecstasy and cocaine. After decades of fishing at Blue Lake, also known as Adobe Creek Reservoir and at Thurston Reservoir, public access to the areas is coming to an end. Area Wildlife Manager Todd Marriott says the Fort Lyon Canal Company owns the rights to the water and the lease is not being renewed.
2: Because there will no longer be public access, we want our sportspersons to get as much benefit out of that fishery as we possibly can while there's still access to it.
11: He says for decades, the two reservoirs have attracted anglers from Colorado and Kansas looking for catfish, crappie and sagai, walleye, and others. Fishing ends on July 15th. Fox 31 pinpoint weather. Highs today around 70 degrees, closer to 80 tomorrow, and highs around 90 to 95 Tuesday and Wednesday. That is the latest here on KOA. Your next update coming at 12:30. I'm Gordon Scott with the latest.
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4: After Colorado's morning news at 5 on KOA. The following is a paid advertisement. 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
25: 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You've got a plan in place, but you want a second opinion. We're going to open up appointments with Exact Wealth. No cost, no obligation, no pressure, no judgment. See if you're on track for your retirement. Stay tuned for that. Before we dive in, let's ask how the week was. Sarah, we missed you last week. How did it go? How was your trip?
24: My trip was great. I was down in Florida with it was a family trip. My mom turned 70, so me and my brothers took her on a birthday trip, and we had a great time, made some good memories, and enjoyed the Florida weather.
0: You didn't have to bail your mom out of jail or anything.
1: Yeah, was that a memory?
24: No,
1: what kind of memories? You said a bunch of memories. So what?
24: Was a bunch of memories. Just fun. We played games on the beach. We went in the water. Had some really good dinners. Looked at all the million-dollar yachts that we wanted. just catching up because she lives in Georgia, so we don't see each other all the time. So it was good.
0: Oh, that's fantastic. John, what about you? How was your week?
1: Week was great. We got a lot of moisture in Colorado, so that was good, except if you're trying to plant your gardens, which we know we were giving gardening tips in the last show. So the one tip is do not do your stuff if there's a winter snowstorm warning coming 2 days later.
24: You know, they always say wait until after Mother's Day.
1: Yeah, you know, the weather's been so strange this year that it's kind of hard to know what to believe. And, you know, we talked to a client this morning, and she was upset about the snow. She's like, you had your time to snow, and you failed, meaning we got no snow this winter. So stay in your lane, basically, and snow when you're supposed to snow.
0: Yeah, but, I was gonna say. Yeah, a little too late.
1: It's too late.
0: Stay in your lane. I like it. So let's talk about this, guys. Tricky part about retirement planning, some of the biggest mistakes, they don't look risky at all. I mean, they feel cautious, conservative, even smart, until you kind of zoom out and you see long-term impact. So, John, here's a question. Why is playing it too safe become a bigger risk than people realize?
1: So we fielded a lot of client calls from the radio show about just concerns about volatility and the conversation revolves around, I want my money safe. I don't want to lose any money. I don't care what I make. I just cannot afford to lose it. And so they typically will shift towards cash or something that's super ultra conservative, mostly because it has that safety and security feature, which again, you're retired. It makes sense. And we're watching, you know, crazy things going on in the world and the markets over the past 3 months and can create some anxiety. The only, I don't want to say challenge, but the one thing to highlight would be the opportunity for earning more money because of inflation. That's the hidden risk right now. And you can put your money in a money market account or a low dividend yielding return of maybe 3%, whatever it may be. It's just not growing fast enough to keep up with inflation. And the reason that's important is because if you have a fixed income plan, whether it's your Social Security or pension or from an annuity, that's fine today. And maybe it's fine tomorrow. But as we know, the cost of living has steadily increased over the past 5 years. And at some point, you're going to need your other buckets of money to be growing to help outpace that inflation.
0: Well, John, you mentioned uncertainty, and there's a lot of it, as you alluded to. So, Sarah, here's the next one. A lot of people, when there's uncertainty, they go to cash. So how does holding too much cash create even bigger problems long term?
24: Yeah, I mean, cash has a role, right? But it should not become your primary strategy. If it does, it creates drag. It's not keeping up with inflation. You're not making any money on it. You do need that cash bucket, which we always talk about, for your emergency fund. But you need to put your cash to work. It reminds me of that guy that we met actually from the show that had a ton of money just in cash just stored at his house. Remember, John?
1: In his suitcases.
24: Yeah.
1: Well, I can't tell you the brand, and I can't tell you where the key is.
24: But, I mean, we went over, like, what's that cash doing for you? And it's not working for you. You have this lump sum, but you need to put some of it to work, right? You need to keep up with inflation. You need to have a plan in place. What's your plan for your withdrawals? What do you need for income? All of those things.
1: And there's plenty of safe alternatives to cash that provide the safety and security, but a much higher rate of return. And you can pull out earned interest every month. And so that's what a lot of retirees are leaning towards.
0: Right.
1: And when we do have this cash abundance problem, which is a great problem I have, by the way. But let's see your money work a little bit harder for you.
24: Yeah, you at least want to see it keep up with inflation, I think, is what we're getting at.
0: Yeah, and there's a plan to get some of that cash involved with your overall retirement plan. 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Again, no cost, no obligation, no pressure, no judgment. So here's a question, John. Why do retirees, they seem to delay decisions that could improve their situation? It's almost like they're too nervous to get out of the starting gate.
1: Because they're simply just waiting. They're waiting for the right moment. And I wish I knew what the right moment was. It right. could be, where is that Powerball ticket? Where should I be at the exact moment at that gas station to right. buy that ticket, right? We all wish we had that crystal ball. And the challenge is that there's tendency to make pause. There's tendency to question what you're doing. And so whether it's when should I reallocate my investments, when should I look at my income strategies and make changes for the better? Or what if it's just making a change to your current lifestyle so you can adapt to your current plan that your advisor has laid out for you? The problem is waiting often means you're missing opportunities. And there is no right moment. You just have to go for it. It's kind of like cliff diving. I've watched people stand on the cliff, and it literally takes all of 5 seconds. It's all over. I say it's over in 5 seconds. But the amount of time that people stand up there and delay this decision of, okay, 1, 2, 3, no, I'm not going to go. It's the same exact outcome. You just have to go for it and do it. And then it's done. You feel refreshed, and everyone's like, oh my God, that was so amazing. And we went cliff diving, and it only took me 1 hour and 20 minutes to jump off the cliff. Some people have done multiple jumps. And to my point with that is that if you make these decisions quickly, right, and not afraid of what could or could not happen,
0: right,
1: especially investing or making these decisions, good things can happen for you. You will never know unless you do it.
0: Well, yeah, but you want informed decisions.
1: Yeah, yes.
0: If I'm getting up on a cliff and I'm diving, I want to know the timing of the waves. I want to know when it's going to be the deepest, when I'm not going to hit the bottom, okay, you know, stuff
1: well,
0: like that.
1: Yeah. Well, first of all, Morgan, you're not jumping into the
3: ocean. I don't think Morgan's jumping from a cliff.
1: Tons of waves. That would not be safe. It's calm waters. You know, by just watching the other people jump over and over and over again, that you're not going to hit the bottom. But anyways, would love to take you cliff diving some dam out here in Colorado at some point.
0: Okay. That's a date. All right. Now, opportunity to come in and just have these conversations about your retirement. Again, you can call 800-326-5688 or you can text Exact to 600-700. I do want to get to this last one, Sarah, because I think a lot of people are in this category. They've gotten information that might be outdated. Maybe a family member, somebody at work say, hey, this is what I'm doing. What's the danger of relying on some of these outdated rules of thumb?
3: Yes, I mean, one of the outdated rules is the 4% rule, right? Where people were taking 4% out of their 401ks or their IRAs and just living off that and hoping that the market's going to return what they take out and that their money is going to last them throughout retirement. That's not the case these days. I mean, there's different rates. People are living longer. We're in different markets, different environments. So you need to have a plan in place that your money is going to last as long as you're going to last, that you're not going to outlive your money and have to go back to work. So the 4% rule, I think, is way outdated.
0: Tell you, it's important to just understand the landscape that you're in, the environment you're in as you go into retirement. Make sure you have structure. Make sure you have a plan. John, we've got spots. There are 10 of them. They're no cost, no obligation. Walk us through it.
1: Yeah, so sometimes, you know, the biggest risk isn't about what you're doing. It's what you're avoiding. And it's really worthwhile asking whether your current approach is truly protecting you or it's simply quietly holding you back. 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
25: 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If you've saved $100,000 or more towards your retirement, these strategies are going to work best for you. Again, Morgan Patrick, we're going to get into this. When it comes to income, retirement income, it's rarely one decision that causes possible problems. It seems to be a pattern of these decisions. Small inefficiencies, some missed opportunities, just the lack of a plan, lack of coordination. And over time, guess what? All of that, it really adds up. So, John, why is having no clear income strategy one of the biggest mistakes you can make?
1: It's a huge mistake, and unfortunately, it's something we see and witness all the time. I mean, take a step back for a minute. You're working, and what happens if you work for a month and you don't get a paycheck? And you're expecting that paycheck to hit your bank account, and you're like, wait a minute. I work my 40 hours a week. Well, where is my money? I need my money to live. That is what we are witnessing a lot of retirees doing. They're just winging it. They're like, well, I think I have my Social Security figured out. And the rest of it, I'm just going to figure out by taking some sort of distribution from my plan. I got to fill paperwork out. I got to make sure I pull the right amount out, X, Y, and Z. So why don't we take the time to make sure this is set up properly, efficiently, and automatically? So you don't have to sweat about where your money is coming from when you're retired. That's the one thing that people are always concerned about is, how am I going to live? Where's my money coming from? And that's what you're going to get when you pick the phone up or text us. We're going to help you design the best plan and structure it so you know exactly what day it is hitting your bank account so you don't ever have to stress about money.
0: Yeah. Yeah. And you know how much gas you've got in your retirement tank, right?
1: You know when it's coming.
0: Yeah. You got an income plan.
3: Yeah. You need to know what you have guaranteed coming in. Because, I mean, if it's during market volatility and the market's down, what are you going to be doing every day?
1: You're going to be freaking out. Like, okay, should I pull the money out now or should I wait till my balance, you know, recover some and then I'll consider pulling out. But then maybe you don't recover just enough. So I got to wait again.
3: Right.
1: But then your mortgage payments do.
3: Right.
1: Or you got to feed your... It just causes
3: so much more stress. It's get that plan in place. Get your guaranteed income that you know you have every month coming in. And then the rest is fun money.
0: I tell you, I like the sound of that. Fun money. Have a plan. 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Claim one of our 10 complimentary, no obligation, no pressure appointments. So back to these mistakes, these little things that you can do that can really compound and into some big problems. So poor withdrawal sequencing, Sarah, impacting your taxes long term. I mean, this is a problem.
3: It is. You got to know where to pull your money from. Pulling from the wrong accounts at the wrong time can push you into higher tax brackets, can increase your Social Security taxes, and then it can trigger Medicare premium surcharges, IRMA, Hurricane Irma. No?
1: I thought you'd have it down by now, Sarah.
3: But anyways, they're not always obvious in the moment when you're doing it, right? We actually had a client we met recently who did a Roth conversion, did a large lump sum Roth conversion. Her CPA did not advise her what this was going to do to her tax bracket. So it put her in the next tax bracket. And then guess what else it did? Now this year, she has an IRMA surcharge because she did this in 2024.
1: Uh-huh.
3: So she's paying extra for her Medicare Part B. So no one advised her where to pull the money from if she should do the Roth conversion. And it actually kind of screwed her for...
1: Yeah, and so all of you that have para in Colorado, so all of you wonderful teachers, nurses, doctors, if you work for a church, nonprofit, whatever it may be, and we all know the windfall elimination provision got eliminated. So what that means is you're going to be expecting more money from your Social Security because there was that reduction, right? You're missing $400, $500, $600. Now you have to add that into your income,
3: yeah.
1: Right? So folks are super stoked that they're getting more money from Social Security, but guess what? You got to pay attention. Well, what is that going to do for my taxes, et cetera, et cetera? And that might not do much for your, it might not have that much of an impact, but you should at least take a look at it just to make sure.
3: Mm-hmm.
0: So it's important to be on top of all of this. And we get into these conversations and you're probably going, wow, there's a lot to keep track of. And it's true. I mean, having a plan, working with professionals, mapping this out, knowing how you're going to move before you actually have to move when it comes to your money, when it comes to your plan, that's peace of mind. And we talk about it each week. We give you an opportunity each week to get on the calendar with Exact Wealth, see if you're on track for your retirement, see if there are some of these little mistakes you're making that can add up into some big problems. All right. So this next one, John, why do retirees underestimate just the overall impact of the RMD, the required minimum distributions?
1: Well, life happens, right?
0: Yep.
1: I guess that's the biggest thing. Like you don't have RMD in your calendar when you retire. You're just like, all right, I'm done working. I'm going to go have fun. I'm going to spend time with my grandkids, do X, Y, and Z. And then suddenly they just sneak up on you. Right. And hopefully you get notices from your advisors or the companies that you have your monies with that say you need to take your money out, and they will force you to take money out whether you want to or not. If you don't, it's a 25% penalty. Please, please do not miss that. That's money you're just throwing in the garbage can and you don't want to do that. And so this just simply, it leads to inefficiencies because now you're scrambling because you have to take the money out versus if you would have maybe had this conversation 5, 6, 7 years prior to RMD age, which is 73, there's some things you could do, right? You could do some partial Roth conversions. You can do a, qualified charitable distribution. You can do all these different things to help avoid that whole RMD conversation and to minimize the overall impact it will have on you at 73, because anything you take out increases your income. We just talked about the impact that could have on your IRMA for your Medicare premium surcharges, et cetera, et cetera.
0: You don't know what you don't know. Have a conversation. 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There is no pressure. There is no judgment. This is about helping you get to retirement, the retirement you want. 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You can also text EXACT to 600-700. Claim one of the 10 if you've saved $100,000 or more towards your retirement. These strategies are going to work best for you. All right, Sarah, final one to you. The mistake of treating income sources separately instead of as an entire system.
3: Yeah, so your Social Security, your investments, your pensions, if you have one, any other income sources, they all interact with each other. But many of you guys think about them independently, and that leads to inefficiencies. So you need a coordinated strategy. You need to know what do you have for your guaranteed income coming, and it goes back to the bucket strategy that John and I always talk about. What do you have for guaranteed income? What do you have short-term, what, 2 to 7 years? And then the last piece is that what do you have in bucket three, long-term, that you can have some of your investments, you can have stuff in the market in. And then they all work together. So that's what John and I are big at, is what is your guaranteed income? What do you have in each bucket? And then putting a plan together for you.
1: The system thing is very simple to understand. Like, the human body is made up of how many systems? 8, 9, 10, right? So if your muscular system breaks down, or if your muscular or your skeletal system breaks down, that has a dramatic effect on other areas of your body. So most people would understand, like, the circulatory system is your blood, your heart, your vessels. Well, if that breaks down, what else is breaking down? It can impact your respiratory system. Yep. That can then impact your digestive system, your nervous system, et cetera, et cetera, et cetera. So what Sarah is getting at is, look, your Social Security is not separate, right? That's one small piece of it. So keep that in mind.
3: It all has to work together.
0: Well, it's a domino effect, and it can really start to snowball, avalanche, however you want to describe it. I guess avalanche is not a good word for Colorado, but you know what I'm saying. You don't want this to happen to you. Grab one of our appointments. John, kind of walk us through what's going to happen.
1: Income in retirement isn't just about having sources. It's about how those sources actually work together. That coordination can make a bigger difference than most people realize. We also know that maybe you need a boost to your retirement income portfolio. Well, there are plans out there. 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These are the conversations that we're going to have with you, along with taxation, estate planning, Medicare, the holistic approach. Morgan, can you advise our audience how our audience can get on the calendar?
0: Absolutely. 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
4: 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Here's the latest from KOA. After trailing by as many as 16 points, the New York Knicks rallied to beat the San Antonio Spurs last night 94-90, bringing the NBA title back to New York for the first time since 1973. Point guard Jalen Brunson talks about a slow start.
2: I don't know. For some reason, I feel like the game for us starts 30 minutes later than it's supposed to. We didn't show up at 8:30. We showed up at 9 o'clock.
4: Brunson was named NBA Finals MVP. Complying with a federal court ruling, President Trump's name has been removed from the Kennedy Center.
6: President Trump's name stripped off the Kennedy Center. Workers yanking the letters off the building. The Justice Department filing a last-minute appeal to stop it, but the courts saying no.
7: Trump's name was added to the facade last December after the president's hand-picked board of trustees unanimously voted to rename the venue. Fox 31 pinpoint weather, highs today around 70 degrees. That's the latest. I'm Gordon Scott on KOA.
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25: 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I'm Morgan Patrick. 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All right, so not all retirement mistakes are financial. We've been talking about some boo-boos, some things that you can do that can really kind of derail your retirement. Some of the most important ones are about how retirement actually feels. All right. So some of these mistakes, they're not all financial. Why, John, is retiring to nothing? And a lot of people do this. Why is retiring to nothing a bigger issue than expected?
1: So a lot of folks just focus on what they're leaving, like work, right?
25: Right.
1: And that's been their identity for the past 15, 20, 30 plus years, and really not focusing on, well, what's around the corner? What am I leaving and what am I going to? Very easy if you're leaving a job for another job, right? Because there's direction and the company, all that other stuff. But now you're going to the what if, like, what are we doing today? What are we doing tomorrow? I don't really know. And so sometimes, some people like that, first of all, it's like, I'm done.
11: Not be me. Yep.
1: Some people feel like they don't have a purpose. You know, there's not all a structure. Their spouse has this big list of things that they have to do now because they didn't do them over the 20 years. We hear that a lot. Sometimes it's a joke, but it doesn't feel like it is sometimes. But retirement can maybe feel empty. You know, I would suggest that you, before you retire, like, map out some things that you want to do. Like, not only just like, not just trips, because I think this is what people think that is. Like, I'm going to take a trip once a year. Map out some of the daily activities that you want to do, routines. I mean, whether it's a gym, pickleball, going for a walk, running, meeting up with friends for cards, volunteering, whatever it may look like, and have something in place so that when you're done, you have some sort of direction.
11: Yeah, maybe things that you didn't have time to do while you were working, and now you have all this extra time, you can pick up a new hobby or make some new friends.
1: Or do the cleaning you never did for 20 years, or put up the shelf, or
0: I think you've hit on something, guys, because I think this is big. I think so many people are so ready to leave their job and get off into retirement, but they haven't thought about how retirement's going to go for them. Do they have any structure to their overall non-financial plan? Just what you're going to do, as John mentioned, Sarah, you backed him up, just your day-to-day. I mean, retiring from work, but make sure you're retiring to something. And again, have purpose. Find what that is. And look, it starts with a conversation, especially if you're retiring as a couple. I mean, have this conversation with your spouse about how you want retirement to go. And I've heard horror stories of couples getting to retirement and they haven't had this conversation. And one wants to go do this, the other one wants to go do that, and they're not on the same page.
1: And empty nesters, too. That's a big one. Like a lot of my circle, they all have kids and like, and my wife and I had a conversation. Hey, let's make sure that we still like each other when the kids are gone, because they consume so much of our time and energy that suddenly we're going to have all this free time. And it's just funny. We're like, do we like each other today? We're kind of joking, like, yeah, we do. Well, let's just make sure we continue that path. And I have had some friends that I just saw in Sonoma that experienced the same thing. They're empty nesters. Like, let's take a trip. Let's reconnect. Let's have these conversations. Important. And that is a real, real thing.
0: Yeah, I'm going to hit you with some reality right here, because I think a lot of couples out there, they love each other, but sometimes they don't like each other.
1: Yeah. And,
0: I mean, that's just because, I mean, it's life. It happens. But having these conversations well before retirement, you're going to be better suited as you move off into what should be your comfort zone, that retirement you've planned for. So, Sarah, here's another one. How does underestimating healthcare impact your overall long-term plan? This, I mean, obviously, I see the expense, and it's like that could really derail whatever you want to do.
11: It can. I mean, there's that study that I think Fidelity put out that an average couple retiring is going to spend over $300,000 just on medical expenses, whether it be long-term care or additional costs to their Medicare plans. So even with Medicare, I mean, you still have out-of-pocket expenses. You have your co-pays, your Part B premiums. You have to take that into consideration when you're doing your retirement planning. A lot of retirees either overestimate what's covered or underestimate what they'll need. So make sure you have a plan in place, whether it's for long-term care, a plan to cover your medical expenses when you're doing your budgeting, because Medicare is not free. A lot of people think it is. It's not free.
1: And it doesn't cover everything either.
11: It does not.
1: Doesn't cover everything.
0: Have the conversation. Yeah. Talk about, you know, the big picture. We say this a lot. I mean, your retirement doesn't happen in a vacuum. Things are going to impact you there. And as Sarah, you mentioned, that study, we talked about it a lot. That's a lot of money just for healthcare. We're not talking about long-term care. 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We're living longer. 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If you've saved $100,000 or more towards your retirement, these strategies are going to work best for you. So, John, why do some retirees just struggle to actually enjoy their money? I mean, I worked all this time for it. Why can't I enjoy it?
1: Because they don't know what you don't know. I mean, I guess that's it. You spent decades saving money, you've been told save money, put money away, save, get a match, put in whatever they're matching, all that stuff, right? So flipping that mindset to now, I have all this money, now what do I do with it? Well, that's like, it's different. It's a completely different mindset, because now you're telling me to empty the bank when you were telling me for decades to fill the bank. And we have clients that are like, well, I'm not sure if I can go on vacation, because we ask these questions like, what do you want to do? Like, what are you going to do now? Like, when was the last time you took a trip? Well, I haven't taken one for a while. This is the time to do it. Well, I don't know if I can. And that's where the whole planning process is imperative, because it gives you permission once you go through our exercise to say, oh, I actually have the money, I have the time, and here's what I want to do with it, because I've got my income taken care of, I have my emergency bucket taken care of, I have my growth bucket taken care of to handle inflation. Now I have my fund bucket. So it does take planning, just like anything. You don't get married without a wedding planner. There's actual planning that goes behind all that. Same thing with retirement. You got to, I mean, those of you who don't have a plan, pick the phone up and call us. We'd love to help walk you down this journey together.
11: Yeah, we encourage you, sorry, Morgan, we encourage when you do retire to take those trips or do what you want to do, because you're young. When you're 80s or 90s, you might not be able to do it.
1: And if you don't know who to take, I'll go with you.
11: John loves traveling.
1: It's fine. I'm a good travel companion.
0: Yep. Yeah, I mean, it starts with a conversation, and it might be, no, John, you can't go.
1: I know.
0: You
1: can't go.
0: You talk about your retirement goals. Then you take a look at your portfolio, and then you craft that plan to get you to those retirement goals. But you're going to talk about a lot of the things we've hit today. Think about it: long-term care, health care. Make sure you're sure and you're executing plans on that nature. And then here's the last one, Sarah. We'll hit this real quick, and that's just not updating, not revisiting, the risk of kind of just setting and forgetting your current plan.
11: Yeah, you can't do that. I mean, life changes, markets change. We've all witnessed that. Tax laws change yearly. Everything changes year to year. But many of your plans just stay static. So you need to have those regular reviews at minimum once per year. We encourage at least twice. We meet with all of our clients at least twice a year. But I can't tell you how many times we've met with clients and they haven't talked to their advisor in years. Like, I'm talking years. And they don't understand how their plan works, what fees they're paying, how much money they have in it, how they're allocated. So very important to meet at minimum yearly.
0: Get on the same page. You know, work with professionals that do this on a daily basis. Lean in. Look, you've worked, you've saved, you've got the portfolio, maybe you've got a current plan, but you haven't revisited that plan. You haven't had these types of down-to-earth conversations. Now you can. We have 10 appointments. They're no cost. They're no obligation. There's no pressure, and there's no judgment. This is an opportunity for you. If you've saved $100,000 or more towards your retirement, these strategies are going to work best for you. John, walk us through exactly what's going to happen.
1: So a successful retirement isn't just about having enough. It's about living well. And that takes more than numbers. It truly takes intention. And that's what you're going to get. We are going to sit down, look at your portfolio, ask you a bunch of questions about what you want to do in retirement, and build the best strategy for you that includes the best income plan. We're going to probably have to transfer or roll some of your money, some of your other investments into a plan that provides you guaranteed lifetime income for the rest of your life. You never, ever have to worry about your money coming into your bank account. 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Morgan, can you let our audience know how they can get on our calendars?
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1: 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Our shows are in podcast form there for you. There's background information on John, Sarah, and their team, retirement planning information, contact information. If you've got questions about your situation, get some answers. It's a holistic retirement planning approach. And again, between John and Sarah, 20 plus years combined experience, helping those clients get ready for the big day and beyond. I'm Morgan Patrick. Pleasure to jump on. We've got questions, and these come from around the country, and we're going to throw them at our team. So, Sarah, you're up first. Here's the question. How often should I be reviewing my retirement plan?
2: Great question. We actually just went over this in our last segment, but if you're just tuning in, you should be reviewing it at minimum once per year. But also when life changes, I mean, the market shifts, as we've all noticed, tax laws change year to year, and then your personal situations change. So you need to review it at minimum once a year. We recommend twice a year. Again, having a plan is not something you just set once and then you forget about it. So make sure you revisit that and make sure it's in line with what your goals are at that current time.
3: Well, yeah, it's not the Ron Popeil set it and forget it machine, right. If you guys remember that from those infomercials. Set it and forget it. And then in 8 hours, you had this roasted turkey or something. It's not the set and forget it thing.
2: I don't remember.
1: No, and you guys have been huge on just the communication aspect of Exact Wealth. I mean, you are in touch with your clients.
2: Absolutely. We reach out, like I said, at anniversary dates and then once throughout the year just to check in, make sure not only just if things change, but we want to make sure we have everything up to date. We can't tell you how many times we've met with clients and their beneficiaries aren't up to date. So another thing, making sure that you have all of your accounts up to date.
1: Yeah, it's a two-way street, too. You're reaching out, and if they have questions, they can reach out. It's, yep. I tell you, it is a relationship when you start working with Exact Wealth. This is your money. This is your retirement. Make sure you have a plan for it. And again, we'll give you an opportunity to get on the calendar with Exact Wealth. No cost, no obligation, no pressure. That's coming up. All right, John, next question to you. These are from around the country. Is it better to downsize or stay where I am? I know this question comes up quite a bit.
3: Yeah, there's no right or wrong answer here. It really just depends on your lifestyle and what your finances look like. You know, everyone always throws the idea, well, if I downsize and sell my home and get something different, I won't have, you know, a big of a mortgage payment or X, Y, and Z. But that's not the only consideration to take. And then you also need to consider, what are you downsizing to? Because if you're not going to buy something outright, then you might be stuck with a higher interest rate for your mortgage payment. So those are all
2: HOA
3: these
2: costs.
3: Yeah, like HOAs.
2: Yeah. Those can be really costly if you're
3: downsizing. Those don't ever, those aren't set it, forget it either,
2: those
3: Ron Popeil. Those are increasing, right? So you always have to double check those. So it really just depends on what type of lifestyle you want. I mean, that's what it really comes down to. And it boils down to what's my income for my guaranteed income sources? What are my bills? What are non-negotiable bills, right? That's your health insurance. That's food. That's utilities. That's mortgage or rent, et cetera. If you have a car, whatever it may look like, those are non-negotiable. Make sure those are all covered. And then whatever's left over are for your fun stuff. And so it takes a plan. It takes sitting down. But for this specific scenario, it's a personal decision, personal choice, lifestyle, all that stuff.
1: 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Also, we'll claim one of our 10 no cost, no obligation, no pressure, no judgment appointments. This is about you and your retirement. All right, this next question to Sarah, and I would equate this to making the mistake of being behind John at the

0: buffet. Here it is. You're in line. You're behind John in the buffet. What's the biggest mistake you see retirees making?
1: I would say it's waiting too long to have a plan in place, getting that plan in place. And it's not because you were irresponsible. It's just because you assumed that things would work themselves out, or you're going off of what your parents or grandparents did. Maybe they took out 4%, and that's all you know. But like I said, times have changed, markets changed, inflation has changed. You need your plan to keep up with all of that. So having a plan in place, and again, it's never too late to start that plan. So that's the good news. So if you haven't started a plan, pick up the phone and give us a call. It's never too late. But I'd say it's waiting too long to plan ahead.
0: Well, you guys have both said this on previous shows. It's like people have this number in their mind that they feel like they need to get to, and then they'll sit down and plan. But here's the gist of it. Here's the bottom line. Your number might be more than you need. You might already be where you need to be to start planning. So it just makes sense to have the conversation.
1: Yeah, I mean, everyone's situation is so different. Someone might need $2 million because they have a bunch of debt or a bunch of mortgages, but someone might need only $500,000 because they don't have any debt. So everyone's situation is so different. There's no special number that you need to retire. You have to look at the big picture and then fill in the gaps with the plan.
0: It's important. Again, have it customized to you. You don't know what you don't know. And if you're sitting on a portfolio, boy, that is hope. And hope is not a plan. 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That'll grab you one of our 10 spots if you've saved $100,000 or more towards your retirement. These strategies are going to work best for you. You can also text EXACT to 600-700. That will also claim you one of our 10 positions on the calendar with Exact Wealth this week. All right, final question. John, to you, Sarah, you can jump in as well. These come from around the country, and these are from retirees and pre-retirees. How do I know if I'm actually ready to retire? That's a loaded question.
2: Probably fourfold. So the first thing is income. Do I have enough income coming in? That's probably one of the most important pillars if you're going to have four pillars. Do I have enough income to come in so I can stop working?
1: And so you don't want to run out of money, right? That's the number one concern, I think.
2: I don't want to run out of money. Second one is healthcare, right? Is it Medicare, or do I have enough income coming in to pay for healthcare to fill that gap until I have to apply for Part A, right, with Medicare at 65? Or actually get on to Medicare. And then the other two are tough, right? It's your lifestyle. Like, what type of lifestyle am I prepared or am I planning to live when I'm done working? What am I going to be doing, right? And that's a big unknown for a lot of people. That's what we talked about earlier. Some people don't think about those things. But what are you actually going to retire to? And then the emotional side of it. A lot of folks get depressed. I hate to say this. Like, they get done working, and there's studies that people go in a bouts of depression because they're bored, they're lonely, they have no sense of direction. So guess what a lot of them end up doing? They go back to work.
1: Yep.
2: Because that's their sense of belonging and sense of purpose. So if you're able to identify those other two kind of mystery legs, then you have a clearer picture. The easy ones to me, and I say easy, are income, because that's what you and I are great at doing, Sarah, is helping people go through their stuff, make sure they have enough. If they don't, we help create that guaranteed income from their portfolios. We understand Medicare. We understand the health insurance side. Those to us are very easy. It's having and navigating those other conversations, which take a little bit of thought.
0: Well, I think that emotional side is huge, the last one you hit there, because being isolated, going from, you know, being kind of the cat's meow, or however you want to describe it, you're really good at your job, then all of a sudden you're retired and you don't have any purpose or structure in retirement, it can really hit people hard. And I don't think a lot of people are ready for that.
2: No, and, you know, sometimes we always hear about, oh, that old lady that has 10 cats. Like, oh, that's so weird or whatever. No, it's probably not weird. It's comfort. It's you know, it's like familiarity. It's somebody, right. They might be purring at you, but they might be talking to you in a cat language or something. But it really does come down to that emotional, are you ready? Are you truly ready to be done? What's your next chapter look like? And if your chapter is empty, maybe you're not ready to take that leap yet.
0: So think about this. You're out there and you're listening to the Exact Wealth Show. You're listening to John, you're listening to Sarah. And maybe you've got the income thing, right? Maybe you've figured that out. Maybe you feel good about it. You're comfortable. You've had some conversation about health care, Medicare. You feel good about that. But what about the lifestyle? You know, have you thought about that? What about the emotional side of heading off into retirement? Have you factored that in? These are conversations that need to take place, and they need to happen sooner than later. And a lot of you out there are probably checking the boxes, thinking you're okay, but it's okay to get a second opinion on what you're doing. And that's exactly what we offer today. We have no cost, no obligation, no pressure, and no judgment appointments with Exact Wealth to come in and talk about where you are. Put your cards on the table. John, walk us through it.
2: Yeah, be brave. Pick the phone up, call us, text us, set up that meeting. You're going to get a comprehensive review. 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You've worked super hard. You've saved a lot of money. You deserve this peace of mind in retirement. Morgan, please advise our audience this morning how they can get on our calendars.
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11: In a new post on his social media site, President Trump says his deal with Iran is scheduled to get signed tomorrow. But as of now, there are no plans for an Iranian delegation to travel to Geneva or anywhere else to sign any agreement. A Trump administration official says the deal, quote, leads to the dismantling of Iran's nuclear program and for the destruction and removal of Iran's stockpile of enriched uranium. But there are no specifics yet about how that could happen. Lama Hassan, ABC News.
10: Today Show film critic Gene Shalit has died. The man known for his handlebar mustache and bow ties was the show's full-time critic for more than four decades before retiring in 2010. Gene Shalit was 100. In sports, the New York Knicks win the NBA championship for the first time since 1973, beating San Antonio 94-90 to win the series in five games. David Kale, KOA.
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13: Crash I-70 westbound between 225 in Peoria has the right lane blocked. Please do exercise caution. Outside of this, no major stalls, delays or crashes on any of your highways. No major stalls, delays or crashes off highway either. Peña Boulevard looks like it's wonderful and wide open to and from the airport. Boulder Turnpike looks like it's clean and green to and from Boulder right now. Fox 31 pinpoint weather. We're looking at partly cloudy skies today with a high of 69, overnight low 51. Current temperature, 55 degrees. I'm Vic D on KOA 850 AM and 94.1 FM.
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14: 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And happy weekend to you, Linda.
16: Well, thanks, Tom. Happy weekend to you, too.
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16: 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We provide comprehensive retirement planning, which means that in addition to investment management, we help you with all the key pieces you need to consider for your retirement years, including Social Security planning, income strategies to make your money last as long as you do, long-term care planning, estate and legacy planning, retirement tax planning, and a whole lot more. You need to know that planning for taxes and how to reduce them in the future, we think that's huge. In fact, if you've saved well in your tax-deferred retirement accounts, you know, the IRAs, 401ks, and so on, taxes could be your biggest expense in retirement. People tell me it is for them all the time. So planning for handling your future taxes, well, we just think that's crucial.
14: It really is. 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Either way, they'll get back to you. They'll answer questions you may have and potentially help jumpstart your retirement future. Okay, so let's get into some news you can use. So no matter whether you're just approaching retirement or already there, are you finding it difficult to balance growth while still protecting your investments? Well, you're not alone. This problem even has a name. It's called Saver's Dilemma. And to start off with, tell us more about Saver's Dilemma, Linda.
16: Well, this is a really interesting thing. Since it has a name, you know, it makes it a little easier to talk about. But it's something that's been around a long time, as long as people have been trying to plan for their retirement. You know, for your parents and your grandparents, though, wasn't nearly such a big concern when they retired as it is today. Mm-hmm. So for a lot of folks in years past, they didn't really do any retirement planning because Most people didn't live that far into retirement. The majority of people didn't. So they weren't too worried about it. A lot of people in the earlier years had pensions. So with pensions and personal savings and Social Security, they were fine. They weren't worried about their money lasting, how long it was going to last. But for today, it's a lot different because people are living so much longer.
14: Right.
16: That's the number one thing.
14: Sure. A lot more years.
16: Yeah, lots more years. And a lot of people don't have pensions today. So we take that one out of there. Then you're left with Social Security if you're eligible for that and your own personal retirement savings.
14: Right.
16: So the big concern is you want your assets. Here's the dilemma. You want your assets to grow even during your retirement years to keep up with inflation and to have the opportunity to last as long as you do. And at the same time, you can't afford to lose money.
14: Right.
16: So you can't take big risk, or you might lose everything you have saved. But at the same time, you need to invest so that you don't run out of it.
14: So you try to find the balance there.
16: Right. Finding the happy medium is what you're looking for. So growth and protection from losses. So for growth, most people invest in the stock market.
14: Right.
16: That's where, you know, we've all been raised to think about. You can invest in the stock market. Tracking the S&P 500 returns back to the start of this century, so back to January 1st, 2000, your investments faced a couple of really big drops, big losses, the tech bubble bursts, and then 9/11 in early 2000s, and then the real estate and financial meltdown in 2008. So for the first 10 years of this century, starting January 1st, 2000, through December 31st, 2009, the average annualized return in the S&P 500, if you'd left your money in there the whole time, excluding, not counting any fees, would have been a negative 1% per year for 10 years.
14: Scary. Yeah.
16: It's very scary, and that's what people get really concerned about when they're thinking, well, how should I invest? If you look back 20 years from 1999 through 2019, the S&P averaged 6% positive per year over 20 years before taxes and fees, assuming you weren't taking any kinds of distributions.
14: Okay.
16: So that's a nice long term.
14: Sure.
16: But, you know, long term depends on when you retire.
14: Right.
16: That's one piece that's going to have a big, big impact. So the March 2020 market drop just during COVID was 26.15% on the S&P.
14: Yeah.
16: In March of 2020. I mean, it was huge. It was one of the fastest, biggest drops ever.
14: And it had long-term effects. I mean, it's going to have long-term effects.
16: Sure, it will. Absolutely. That reduced that 20-year average return of 6% a year to 4.42%.
14: Wow.
16: I mean, that's big. Just one drop in the middle of COVID.
14: Sure.
16: Then 2020 roared back by the end of the year with the S&P making a strong year-end close. So you just don't know what markets are going to do. They go up, they go down. That's what we know they're going to do. You just don't know when or how much. And so as long as you're not retired or too close to your retirement date, then maybe you can handle those serious ups and downs. But when you're retired, then that sequence of returns kicks in, and losses like those can be devastating to your portfolio if you're already drawing monthly income from it. So you remember a while back on a regular show, we talked about sequence of returns. Mm-hmm. We had two couples, and they both averaged 6% returns over 30 years. Mm-hmm. But for one couple, they retired and experienced all gains early on. And so they had more money left over 30 years later than they started with. The second couple had all losses in the first 3 or 4 years, and they were broke within, 12 years or so. And so it's really important to keep track of that, to think about not having everything in the market.
14: Right. It's all about protecting yourself. So how mm-hmm. do we do that then, mm-hmm. right?
16: So traditionally, banks and savings accounts are where people go for protection and mm-hmm. put their money in those kinds of accounts because you know you're not going to lose it in the market.
14: Right.
16: The problem today is they're not paying any interest because it's such a low interest situation in the country.
14: Yeah, and 1%, so, I think.
16: 1% or less. It's just crazy. And there's no signs that those interest rates are going up anytime very soon. So another choice in today's world would be looking at things like fixed rate annuities or fixed indexed annuities. They're not invested in the market. The fixed rate annuities pay a little bit more interest than the banks and savings and loans do sometimes. The fixed indexed annuities take part in some of the upside potential of the markets, but not the losses in the markets. So those are sometimes a way to bolster your investments without taking as much risk, and then being careful about how you're invested in the market also.
14: Right. And if your inclination is to be more conservative, that's probably the way to go then, right?
16: For at least some of it.
14: For some of it. Yeah, exactly. Diversification you always talk about too.
16: We do. We don't ever want all of it in annuities.
14: Right.
16: Just like once you hit the market, the retirement date, you may not want it all in the market either. Mm-hmm. So, you know, and the other thing we always recommend is working with financial professionals who have fiduciary responsibility, like we have at Blue Heron Capital.
14: And folks that don't know what that means, that's important, because that means you have to help these folks.
16: Well, we have to help them in their best interest.
14: Right.
16: Fiduciary responsibility says, whatever I'm recommending to you in your investments or what have you, it needs to be in your best interest, not my best interest.
14: Right.
16: It needs to be in your best interest. So to the best of our ability, we're looking for things that will enhance your situation for your future.
14: Right. So it's beyond a sales pitch here.
16: That's right.
14: You legally have to help them, Linda.
16: That's right. Very absolutely important. We have to help you, and we want to help you figure it out before we ever talk about you buying something. We want to know what your plan looks like.
14: Okay. Well, great stuff, Linda. That's today's news you can use. 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
14: 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Now, we always talk about the importance of having a written retirement income plan, and we can't stress the importance of this enough, especially when you're close to or already in your retirement, Linda.
16: Well, that's absolutely right. You know, we always talk about the importance of having a plan. You want to have a plan whether you're going on vacation or you have a big weekend. You want to plan what you're going to do to some extent. But when you're thinking about retirement, we're talking about having a written plan that shows income that's going to be coming in, expenses, how are you going to spend your money, and how long is your money going to last? That's the really central piece of your retirement plan.
14: Right.
16: And that's what people want to know about.
14: That's the $1 million or even multi-million dollar question. 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And it's a quick and easy way to get started on taking control of your financial future. So let's jump right into the next subject here. We just talked about the importance of planning for your retirement. The one thing you probably don't want to do is live your retirement years dependent on someone else because you didn't plan and save enough. And there was an article floating around a while back from the New York Times that talks about just this scenario. And the title really gets your attention, that it's called My Retirement Plan Is You. And it's called the reverse boomerang effect. And it's becoming a lot more common, you might think, these days.
16: Well, it is, absolutely. So a while back, you know, a couple years ago, we were talking about the boomerang kids that went off to college, got their education, moved back home with their parents. Mm-hmm. And the parents were trying to figure out, well, how do we get them out of the basement this time? You know, because kids came home and it was pretty comfortable and they just stayed there. Part of the reason kids are home or came home is because housing is so expensive.
14: Right.
16: They're trying to get their foot in the door with jobs and trying to figure out how they balance their budget and so on. So they came home to stay. Well, now what we're seeing fairly often is seniors, parents and grandparents who are moving in with younger relatives because for whatever reason, they don't have enough money to live on their own.
14: Right. And it's poor planning on their part, really, or poor decisions with their money. And in that article, the father shows up at his daughter's house and says, hey, by the way, I'm here to stay now.
16: Yeah, she thought they were coming. He was coming for a visit, and she didn't know it was a visit for the rest of his life that he was planning to be there. And, you know, that can happen from a variety of reasons. And one is they didn't save.
14: Right.
16: They didn't take advantage of 401ks when they were working, if they had them available. Mm-hmm. Maybe they never earned enough money to be able to do that. They just were always in a lower paying job and they just couldn't save. There was another story about a mother that moved in with her son. Same thing. She'd always worked as a hotel housekeeper. And then at some point she was about 80 years old and she couldn't work anymore.
14: Right.
16: And so she moved in with her son because she didn't have enough money. She couldn't live on her Social Security and rent a place. I believe it was in New York City. Mm-hmm. Just couldn't do it.
14: Right. Couldn't afford it.
16: So she moved in with her son, and her son was glad that he could help her out. And so that makes it really difficult. For some people, it's a cultural expectation.
14: Right.
16: You know, their families have always, certain ethnic groups have always taken care of their seniors. It's just part of their
14: culture,
16: belief system and culture, and we're not saying it's bad. We're saying that's a good thing that they do that. But, you know, the main thing is, for most of you, if you're working today, you want to be saving everything you can so that you don't have to do that. Because I'll tell you, when I'm sitting in the conference room, one of the things I hear more often than any other is that I don't want to be a burden on my kids.
14: Right. I mean, no one does.
16: I mean,
14: that's so important. So I guess navigating this tricky, uncomfortable situation is the name of the game here.
16: Right. Figuring out how you make it work. And so the story you started to talk about where dad showed up at his daughter's house. And so share with us what she did.
14: Well, she actually built a little place in the back for him, for the father. But that was expensive. It cost like over $100,000. And that was money they hadn't planned on spending. So, Linda, I mean, that's important that she had done her homework, too, to plan for things like this.
16: Right, absolutely.
14: Talking about funds, you know, or accident fund.
16: Right. And the other piece, it was just fortunate that the location where she lived allowed that. Because some zoning doesn't allow that. Some HOAs don't allow that. One thing that we're starting to see that's kind of interesting, we've got it happening here in the Denver metro area. They're building houses now with a generational apartment attached to it. And so There'll be a larger family house for the younger family with the kids and all that. But then there's a, like an apartment, like a mother-in-law apartment or whatever you might call it, attached to it that's a, you know, maybe a living room and a small kitchen, a bedroom, bathroom, and their own separate entrance so that your parent can live there with you as long as they want to. They can be as independent as they want to. But then should they develop some kind of assistance needs or whatever, they can stay there as long as you can still help them because they're right there. You don't have to go anywhere to try to help them out.
14: Right.
16: That's something really interesting.
14: That is nice.
16: It's happening more and more around the country. It's a nice thing to do. One of our clients actually did that. And with her family, it wasn't a matter of need. The family just decided to do it. One of the benefits is she gets to see her grandkids all the
14: time. Which is great.
16: So, yeah.
14: But, you know, I think the lesson I learned when I was listening to this or reading this article was, you know, you need to plan for your future and to just show up and be a burden on your kids. Like you said, that's not something we want to do. So
16: no.
14: The time to start planning is now.
16: Mm-hmm. Absolutely
14: right. Whether you're a son or a daughter or you're the parent, mm-hmm. You got to do it.
16: Exactly right. And the other thing, you know, if you realize your parents really don't have anything or your parent doesn't have anything, then, yeah, you might want to think about figuring out how you can plan ahead also. My mom needed assistance throughout her later years. And fortunately, I was able to do that.
14: Right.
16: But, you know, not everybody can, so you just have to figure out what works.
14: Right. And I guess it's almost too late if all of a sudden your parent shows up at your doorstep and says, hey, I want to live here with you, and you haven't planned for it, and you have to build something in the back like they did.
16: Right, right.
14: You know, so what do you do?
16: Gosh. Well, I think it really warrants having some discussions with your family earlier on, particularly if you're thinking, well, I wonder how mom's really going to be able to get by, or I wonder how dad's going to be able to get by. Start having those difficult financial conversations. You know, Americans are really generally pretty bad about talking money with their family right. members, but it really would make sense if you could see that they're going to have some challenges, which I knew my mom was early on. But you don't always necessarily know that. But if you can talk about it ahead, then you can start making some plans so that you know how you're going to handle it later on in life.
14: Right. But the timing for a lot of people couldn't be worse because some people are out of jobs now. The economy's not the greatest. So What do? Plan ahead.
16: Plan ahead all you can. And the other thing I always tell people when I'm always encouraging them to save more, I'll have people call and say, well, you know, we're putting 2 or 3% a year in to our savings, our 401k. That's not enough. You need to save a lot more than that.
14: What do you recommend? And 2%, I've heard that too.
16: Yeah, it depends on the person and how close they are to retirement. But we'd say 10% minimum and more if you possibly can, because the money that you save today is the money you live on tomorrow. So a lot of times people say, well, I almost feel like I'm neglecting myself today if I'm putting that much away because then I can't do all the things I want today. Well, I know that. But you have to think about eating tomorrow. So in your future, the money you save today is money you live on in the future. And once you get in the habit of saving and cutting back on expenses and, you know, being more cognizant about how you spend money, a lot of times when people come in and start their planning, we'll have them do a budget sheet for us. Mm-hmm. And they'll tell us how much they think they're spending. And then when they go home and they actually look back at the credit cards and checking accounts and so on, they'll come back and say, oh, my gosh, that was an eye-opener. There are so many places we could save money where we're just dumping money, not thinking about it. Pretty soon, they cut back on those things, and they're able to put more money away for their future.
14: Right.
16: So it's all a matter of being aware of what you're doing.
14: Well, great discussion and great information. Thank you, Linda. So don't plan for your retirement on a hope, a what-if, or depending on someone else. Call Linda's team today and get started on the right track. 720-488-8604. 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And Linda, we usually close with a motivational quote. So what do you have for us today?
16: Oh, this is one of my favorites from Tennessee Williams. You can be young without money. You can't be old without it. The top questions for most retirees today are, have I saved enough? And will my money last as long as I do? 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
10: 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A deal that would end the months-long war in Iran could be at hand. President Trump posting the deal is scheduled to be signed today, but Iran's foreign ministry has not indicated the same. Parks and Wildlife puts down a wolf in Rout County.
21: Since the summer of 2025, CPW says the wolf was involved in 10 separate depredation events involving 22 sheep, including two last week, despite significant non-lethal efforts by the rancher to minimize the conflicts. Following voter passage of a 2020 initiative, 25 wolves have been reintroduced into the state since December of 2023, with opposition by ranchers due to the predatory nature of the wolves. Gordon Scott, KOA.
10: Sports, the New York Knicks win the NBA championship for the first time since 1973, beating San Antonio 94-90 to win the series in five games. And it's the Rockies and the Athletics today in Las Vegas. We'll have coverage at noon. David Kale, KOA.
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13: Crash I-70 westbound looks like it's between 225 and Peoria. Looks like that right lane's blocked. Please do exercise caution. Outside of that, no major stalls, delays, or crashes on any of your Denver metro highways. Looks like there's no major stalls, delays, or crashes off highway either. If you are heading to and from the airport, it does look like Peña Boulevard is wonderful and wide open both directions. Boulder Turnpike, clean and green both directions as well. Fox 31 pinpoint weather. We are looking at mostly cloudy skies today with a high of 69, overnight low 51. Current temperature 55 degrees. I'm Vic D on KOA 850 AM and 94.1 FM.
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all thy getting, get understanding. When we seek to understand, we can more readily relate to another person, another culture, another way of doing things. We more easily see patterns and principles that expand our ability to learn. And not only do we become better learners, we also become better teachers. I once observed an experienced corporate financial officer describe a complex accounting matter to a group. I marveled as he explained it in less than 90 seconds. Entire articles have been written to explain the same idea, yet here was this man, teaching in plain words, in a way all could understand. True understanding helps the complex become simple. But there is nothing simple about the work required to gain it. I have a friend who struggled for years with learning. It was difficult for him to focus, and dyslexia made reading and studying a challenge. He fell behind his classmates, and though he graduated, he did so near the bottom of his class. He went to work in a fast-paced, demanding industry. One day, exhausted from years of not feeling capable, he determined to do something about it. He set a goal to listen to audiobooks each day, studying everything from business to human relations to political science, even chiropterology, the study of bats. For nearly 5 years, he listened 3 hours a day. And for more than a decade since, he's continued the habit, at least 1 hour every day. As the hours and years passed, he applied what he was learning to his daily life, turning knowledge into experience and experience into understanding. The price my friend paid to get understanding paid off. He learned how to succeed in what matters most: love in his home, connection with God, and confidence in himself. The process of gaining understanding does more than just increase knowledge. The understanding that comes through experience stays with us. It changes us. It teaches us. And it guides us along life's journey.

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Until we meet again, may peace be with you this day and always.

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2: KOA News Time at 6 o'clock. Another shark attack in the waters off Australia. This one at Coogee Beach in Sydney.
3: The shark siren sounded Saturday, but beachgoer Nicola Logan at first thought it was a false alarm.
4: We saw just a massive pool of blood.
3: The swimmer, said to be in her 30s, pulled from the water. New South Wales ambulance inspector Mike Corliss.
5: She has quite massive wounds to her left lower leg and her arms.
3: Transported to a local hospital in critical condition, this is the fourth shark attack since May 16th in Australia. Dave Packer, ABC News.
2: Today's show film critic Gene Shalit has died. The man known for his handlebar mustache and bow ties was the show's full-time critic for more than four decades before retiring in 2010. Gene Shalit was 100. Sports, the New York Knicks win the NBA championship for the first time since 1973, beating San Antonio 94-90 to win the series in five games. David Kale, KOA.
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7: Crash I-70 westbound. Looks like it's between 225 and Peoria. Looks like that right lane's blocked. Please do exercise caution. Outside of that, no major stalls, delays, or crashes on any of your Denver Metro highways. Looks like there's no major stalls, delays, or crashes off-highway either. If you are heading to and from the airport, it does look like Peña Boulevard is wonderful and wide open both directions. Boulder Turnpike, clean and green both directions as well. Fox 31 pinpoint weather. We are looking at mostly cloudy skies today with a high of 69, overnight low 51. Current temperature 55 degrees. I'm Vic D on KOA 850 AM and 94.1 FM.
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10: Information presented on this program is believed to be factual and up-to-date, but we do not guarantee its accuracy, and it should not be regarded as a complete analysis of the subjects discussed. Discussions and answers to questions do not involve the rendering of personalized investment advice, but are limited to the dissemination of general information. A professional advisor should be consulted before implementing any of the options presented. Encompass More Asset Management is registered as an investment advisor with the SEC and only transacts business in states where it is properly registered or is excluded or exempted from registration requirements. Registration with the SEC does not imply a certain level of skill or training.
11: Old jobs can leave behind more than memories and faded ID badges. Millions of Americans may have retirement money sitting in forgotten workplace accounts. Are you in that boat? And what to do about it? Coming up next.
12: Welcome in to Mile High Money.
11: We don't know how long we're going to live, but we got a plan to live a long life.
12: Helping you achieve your ideal retirement.
11: That's part of what I help people with, is just uncovering what are we working with.
12: And now, Mile High Money. With Adam Mueller.
13: Well, look at this. We've got a show, and it's going to be a good one, too. Of course, it's all about your money, Mile High Money. With Adam Mueller, Jackie Selby on this side, we're going to talk about, gosh, the lost account hunt and several other topics. But first, we must get all the update on the kids in the sports with Adam Mueller. What's happening, Adam?
11: Well, Jackie, I always like to start the show by saying I'm blessed. I'm grateful. Life is good. And it was, we had a busy week. So this last week, my wife, one of her good friends just turned 50. And instead of going somewhere, they were going to do a girls trip. They just ended up staying home and going out, you know, Friday night, Saturday night, and then Sunday a brunch. So it was like a kind of like a staycation, if you will. But so I got to hang with the kids. And, you know, my son had a little golf tournament, did well there. And my daughter Jordan, so we went swimming and brought her little buddy Braylon along and spent the night with us. And
13: cute.
11: It was funny. So she, Braylon, plays on my football team and on my basketball team. And so they went swimming all day, and then they came home and they said, you know, coach, can we have a sleepover? And I said, yeah, that's fine. So they wanted to have a little kickball game. And so after swimming all day, we came home and they rounded up all the neighborhood kids. We probably had 25 kids.
13: Outstanding.
11: In the green belt behind our house. That's really, you know, that's why we moved into the neighborhood that we did, is just because that community there and the green belt and being able to walk to school. It's this smallest elementary school in Cherry Creek Schools. And, so anyway, so we rounded up to 25 kids, and it was girls versus boys. And then I ended up running into my neighbor I hadn't seen in about a month. And unfortunately, I talked to her, and unfortunately, her husband had passed away in this last month. And they're younger than us. Oh, and my. I'm going, you know, I've got my kids, Jordan and Sophia, they have kids that are in their classes. And I'm just going, man, you know, and so that was, I was just shocked and going, you know, they're younger than us. Husband just passed away. She's got three kids and hope
13: she had some life life insurance.
11: He did.
13: Thank goodness.
11: But, you know, it's about, you know, there's not a better time than now to do planning. You know, today's the day. You know, this is a wake-up call. This is an educational show that we do every week. But it is. It's, you know, if something's on your mind, whether it's long-term care planning, estate planning, you know, how about this stock market last week? You know, the market just getting creamed. And, you know, how did that make you feel? I know that for me personally, you know, I work, most of my clients are 55, 60 and up. They're at retirement. And so, you know, when we have a big pullback or a market correction or a big market drop, mm-hmm. I know that it worries people, you know, and how does that make you feel? And if something is on your mind, if it's not settling real well with you, maybe it's time to get on the phone with my assistant, Holly, get on my calendar, get a second pair of eyes looking at what you're doing, have my beautiful wife, Jennifer, review your estate plan. Let's talk about, you know, what are your plans for long-term care and estate planning and income? And if something's on your mind, let's address it.
13: I love that, Adam. 800-467-0737, 800-467-0737. Whether you want to talk to Adam about wealth accumulation or, gosh, life insurance, you know, whatever that happens to be, he does want to help you protect the monies that you've saved, by golly. And his number again is 800-467-0737 to get you to and through retirement. And even if you have the sudden death of early death of a spouse, boy, Adam can talk to you about all the things concerning getting accounts moved or preserved or whatever the case may be. Right, Adam?
11: Yeah. And I'll tell you, so I had one call from the market downturn that we saw last week.
13: Only one person was bothered?
11: I had one person, and it's one of my favorite clients, Jeff. He's been with me for 15 years.
13: Oh, wow.
11: And, you know, his plan has changed a lot over the years, where when I first met with him, you know, net worth was, say, $3 million, and this was, again, 15 years ago, and so a lot of what we were doing was building this personal pension, building this guaranteed lifetime income stream for him and then for his wife if something were to happen to him. And, you know, fast forward 15 years, now he's really got these three buckets of money, right? We've got these guaranteed lifetime income streams. We've got this personal pension money that's going to pay him. It's going to pay his wife for as long as they live. It's got some long-term care benefits in there, but that's his personal pension. You know, that's bucket one. And then bucket two, he's got another, you know, say, $3 million in these safe growth bond alternatives where we're getting, you know, 6-7% returns. And, you know, so those are two buckets. And then the third bucket is his stocks. You know, it's our tactically managed portfolios at Charles Schwab that we've just been really doing well since he retired about a year and a half ago. And, you know, he called me a couple times and emailed me and texted me, and he just goes, you know, with everything that's going on, I've got this feeling in my stomach. I got this pit in my stomach where, you know, with a dot-com bubble that we had back in 2000, I'm feeling similar to that. You know, when the S&P 500 was down 50%, and with valuations, and I've been doing some homework, and I just don't feel that good about this bucket of money. And my conversation's always, at the end of the day, I say this to everyone. At the end of the day, it is your money. It is your call. I'm here to help you. I'm here to guide you. But whatever you want to have happen, I'm going to make that happen for you. And so if you want to take everything out and put it into safety, that's your call. It's your money. But right. we got it. Emotion versus logic, right? Emotion versus logic. And that's why people work with me, is to help walk them down that path and go, hold on, pump your brakes. Mm-hmm. So if we think about this big picture, I mean, we're knocking the cover off the ball with his accounts. I mean, our tactically managed portfolios are doing so well, and we've made so much in returns, and he doesn't need that money. Okay. So he's got his personal pension. He's got plenty of income. He's got this safe growth bucket of money that's growing well as also. And so we're going, hey, big picture, why would we yank this out of here? what, you know, we're not going to need this in a year. We're not going to need this in 3 years or 5 years or 10 years. So if we're not going to need this money for 15, 20, 30 years, we're probably never going to use it. We're probably never going to use it. It's going to go to the kids and the grandkids. So where should I position that money? Should I be in utility stocks? Should I be in CDs? Should I be in? No, let's, if we don't need it, the best place to go and put this is in the market. And so it's, you know, but having that conversation and going, hey, at the end of the day, it's your money, it's your call, but let's pump the brakes. Let's go big picture. What do we want to have happen? And so, you know, but that was a conversation that I had with him. And so we may make some tweaks or some small adjustments into the money managers that we're using and just being maybe a little bit more conservative on some of those accounts. But it's, you know, having those conversations and how are you positioned? Does your advisor answer the phone when you call them? Do they talk you through this stuff or are you just winging it? You know, who are you working with? Why are you working with them? Is there a better, smarter, cheaper, safer, more efficient way of doing things? And there is, and I can help you do that.
13: It sounds to me, Adam, like you're talking about amplifying and simplifying this guy's program here. And Adam's available at 800-467-0737, 800-467-0737. Get a strategy session together with Adam Moeller. I love that you already have him in a personal paycheck situation, right, with his assets. And that was probably, what, the 15 years ago that you started working with him? Or
11: yeah, yeah, it was. And so now we're turning these different buckets of income on. And, you know, the nice thing about him, too, is that there's long-term care benefits with him. And so both him and his wife, are they'll have a paycheck that comes in till the day they die. And they get long-term care benefits. Both of them do. And, you know, if something were to happen to them and pass away, there's a cash value. There's a death benefit that goes to the kids and the grandkids. So, you know, but it takes some planning and, you know, the products have changed. They've improved a lot over the years.
13: Oh, yes.
11: With interest rates, especially right now, you know, I don't know what's going to happen with interest rates. And maybe we can talk about that next segment just because,
13: sure,
11: you know, interest rates and that's a hot topic with, mm-hmm. with the market and the new Fed chair, everything that's going on. And so maybe we can get into that next segment. But Jack, I think you can tell I'm extremely passionate about educating people, about doing the right thing for them. I'm different. 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
13: Well, I noticed that they haven't made any changes to the interest rate. Hello. Welcome back to our show, Mile High Money with Adam Moeller. Were we expecting an interest rate decrease by the end of the year? I mean, wasn't that talked about for a while, Adam?
11: I know. I'm just sitting here shaking my head, as you can see. It's, you know, what? No one's got that crystal ball. And right. I think everyone was expecting a rate cut. And then you've got these, you know, this jobs report that's three times the expectations. And so now is the Fed going to raise rates or lower rates? And you got, you know, Trump on 60 Minutes or on the news last week going, but here's the deal. He said the Federal Reserve would be wrong to raise interest rates as you know, Kevin Warsh prepares to chair his first Fed policy meeting.
13: Yes.
11: And, you know, nowadays he said, you know, in quotation, nowadays when you have good reports, the market goes down because they think they're going to raise interest rates. And there's no reason to raise interest rates. And, you know, it's kind of like the stock market last week, I feel like was a little bit of a, you know, victim of its own success, where those numbers come out really good. And we're going, okay, well, what's going to happen with interest rates? And so if interest rates go up, I'm just going to spend a minute on this, Jackie.
13: Okay.
11: I know this is on people's mind, or a lot of the people that I'm talking with are calling in and have questions about this. So if interest rates go up, then you've got, and I'm going to try to make this easy for everyone. So you've got fixed income, you got money markets, you got CDs that are paying really good. They're paying high. You know, you can go and get a money, and think about this. This is what, a year and a half, 2 years ago, when, again, interest rates are as high as they've been in 20 years. They've come down a little bit, but you've got really, it's really easy to go get good interest rates. You don't have to take risk to do that. So you can go get a CD or a money market or fixed income. It's paying you 5 or 6%. And so there's higher borrowing costs. And so you've got interest expenses, you've got reduced profits, it kind of discourages expansion, it reduces consumer spending, and so typically the stock market doesn't like that. And so, you know, the biggest losers are going to be the growth, the tech stocks, the small cap, and the winners are going to be those defensive stocks and banks and you know, financial companies. And then the flip side, you know, everyone was thinking that interest rates were going to be going down, that we're going to get at least one, if not two, you know, quarter point rate cuts this year. And everything is the opposite there, where if you can't go and get interest rates, you know, it's cheaper to borrow. Then you've got the, you know, the people that are winning are those growth and tech and small cap and the stock market, because people are going, hey, I don't want, you know, I can go make more in returns. And so I'm going to go be in the market. And so I don't know what's going to happen here. I mean, I wish I had the answer. I wish I had a crystal ball. It would make planning a lot easier. It's kind of like with the whole Social Security. When should I claim Social Security? And what right. That looks like. If you knew when you were going to pass away, financial planning would be pretty dang easy.
13: And it would.
11: So, you know. Yeah.
13: You know, but of course, everybody's different. And you can't just give one answer to when you're going to claim. Adam's available on his 800 number if you'd like to sit down and discuss the interest rates, the Social Security claiming, any of the things that are on your mind to do with your retirement. 800-467-0737. 800-467-0737. Now, Adam, what's the advantage to the pre-retiree for having this higher right now interest rate on?
11: Yeah, Jackie. So, I mean, really, if you think about it, and let me ask this question. Just think about this.
13: Okay.
11: Wouldn't it be nice? Maybe not a question, a statement, but wouldn't it be nice if you know that your income stream was coming in regardless of what interest rates were, regardless of what the stock market did, regardless of, you know, it's coming in. And so I've got a lot of clients that really like that personal pension where they carve off a piece of the money they have. And this was going to be for retirement income anyway. And let's just go build a personal pension that's going to pay you every day till the day you die. And yeah, you can set it up for just you, for you and your spouse, and with the long-term care benefits associated with it. It's just so when interest rates are higher, again, they're still close to 20-year highs. And I really don't know what's going to happen here because, right, you know, I feel like a little, I feel that Trump nominated Kevin Warsh or, you know, brought him on board here because he's going to be able to persuade him a little bit. And Trump wants interest rates down. That's my feeling on it. And who knows what's going to happen, but they're not going to be a lot higher. They're not going to be a lot lower. They're going to be, right, you know, there maybe is a quarter point, you know, increase or cut here, but this is kind of where they're at for the time being. But let's take advantage of it. You know, that these rates are as high as they've been in 20 years. Let's take advantage of it. And if you think about it this way, you can get more income right now than you could 5 years ago, 10 years ago, 15 years ago, because those rates are higher. And so, yeah, is there a better, smarter, cheaper, safer, more efficient way of doing things? Do you want an income stream where it does not matter what the market does? It does not matter what interest rates do. You've got that personal pension coming in. I'm happy to walk you through that, see what the numbers look like. And, you know, all you have to do is get on the phone, get with Holly, my great assistant, Holly. She'll put you on my calendar and we can walk through it.
13: Brad, get a strategy session that could benefit you with the higher interest rates. 800-467-0737. Call Adam, 800-467-0737. And the show is Mile High Money. Now, Adam, are we going to shift? Because I have something I want to tell your story. Is that okay?
11: Do it. Yeah.
13: All right. I was around in a social situation where I was probably the youngest person there, and it was a lot of retirees, people who are already retired. And you know, inevitably, because I work with you, you know, I should have handed out your business card. I'm not lying to you. But everyone, we got to talking about finances, or, you know, end of life plans, or, you know, I guess that's, you know, their medical situation. That's what people who are already in retirement have a lot of focus on. And I kept hearing that people, oh, I have a financial retirement plan. My money is with Charles Schwab. Now, to me, after working with you for 3 years, that's not exactly a financial plan for, I mean, right? You're a planner for all of it, not just this, where your stocks are sitting.
11: Yeah, Jackie, it's a good point. So Charles Schwab is our custodian. So they're the ones that hold the money when it comes to our tactically managed portfolios. So they're the ones that put a big fence around your money, and they protect it, and they don't let any Tom, Dick, or Joe go in there, and there's no funny business, but they're the custodians. And so, yeah, I meet with people all the time that have money at Schwab. And it's not so much about where the money is the money, if the money's at Fidelity or Charles Schwab or LP, you know, it's more about what's going on inside there, who's managing it. And that's where, I mean, we've got the best money managers on the planet that I've hand selected over the last 15 years, where we, you know, and no one's got the same portfolio. You know, it's not this cookie cutter approach. It's a custom portfolio that we build for people. And I say, okay, for this, you know, my client Jeff, for example, we've got, I think, probably six different money managers that are managing the money. They've all got a piece of the pie. And so if we don't like one, we fire them. If we like one, we could put more money in. But it's not this cookie cutter approach. And it's really who's managing the money inside of there and what's their track record. And so just having your money at Schwab, yeah, that's the custodian. But I do a lot more than that. And so that, I mean, that's one small piece of the pie. You know,
13: That's what I was thinking. Yeah. So what about the rest of this? One lady and her husband had just passed away, and she was 72. Oh, I've got my RMDs coming up. She knew that part, but she had almost every asset still in the market. Mm-hmm. Is that prudent?
11: Well, so think about this. So last Friday, when the market was down, you know, 4-5% in one day, and listen, you know, so when you talk about numbers like this, and just to go through, because I took a quick snapshot here of, you know, you go, what did the market do last Friday? You know, mm-hmm. the stocks that were down, and I've got stock in all of these. AMD was down 11%, Intel was down 11%, SanDisk was down 11%, Qualcomm was down 11%, Micron was down 13%.
13: Wow.
11: ARM was down 13%. Marvel was down 17%. Okay. So that's in one day. But the flip side of that, those stocks over the last year, Marvel's up 300%. Micron's up 740%, right? AMD's up 300%. Intel's up 400%. So, you know, big picture here. But when you're looking at it on a daily basis and you go, oh, man, we're down 11%. Hey, oh, yeah, but with the last year, it's up 300, you know. But so if you've got to take RMDs out, I got sidetracked there.
13: That's cool.
11: You know, if you have to take RMDs out, and all your money is in the stock market, and we have a day like last week, and let's say it's all in that, in just for this example, it's all in that one stock, and it's down 11%.
13: Right.
11: And you have to take the RMD out. Well, you have to sell some of that stock, so you're locking those losses in.
13: Oh.
11: And so you want to have a plan, right? An RMD solution, an RMD strategy, an RMD withdrawal strategy, where we've got multiple buckets where if the market is down, we don't have to sell from that bucket. 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
3: 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Here's Manny Munoz.
4: I am Manny Munoz. Thank you for tuning into iHeartRadio's Communities. 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And if you have any comments, questions, or suggestions, please feel free to reach out on Instagram. My handle is at IOD Manny. That's at IOD MANNY. Now, let's get on with the show. June is National Gun Violence Awareness Month, and the numbers continue to raise concern. Firearms, now the leading cause of death for kids and teens in our country, while millions more young people are exposed to gun violence each year. At the same time, a lot of kids will encounter a firearm at some point in their lives, whether at home or at a friend's house, and not know what to do. David Hayes Cox is a certified firearms instructor, a father who's written the new book, This is a Gun, focusing on giving families practical, age-appropriate ways to talk to children about gun safety awareness and violence prevention. David, thanks for the time. I appreciate it.
5: Hey, thanks, Manny. I appreciate you having me on.
4: Here is what I love about this conversation, David. As a gun owner myself who's got young kids in the house, this isn't the same old boring political debate or rhetoric over gun ownership or the Second Amendment. Your main focus is on the importance of safety and awareness, isn't it?
5: That's absolutely right. You know, we have between 400 and 500 million firearms in civilian hands in this country, and that's not a number I'm here to debate. That's just the number that exists. So when we have that many devices in this country, it's really important that every parent understands that there is actually a chance that your child may come across one because they're so widespread. Mm-hmm. Also, between 40 and 52% of U.S. families have guns at home. That means about every 1 to 2 families in the United States owns a firearm and has it in their house. So if your child is in elementary school, they have about 30 kids in their classroom. That's between 10 and 15 children that potentially live in a home with a firearm. I'm not saying that those parents aren't doing everything right. I'm just saying that the likelihood your child may play in a house that contains a firearm by the time they graduate from the fifth grade is exceptionally high. Because of that fact, we owe it to our kids to teach them exactly what to do if they come across one.
4: Yeah, and I always like to say there's a big difference between a gun owner and a safe and responsible gun owner. Those two things are not mutually exclusive. Was there something that happened, a specific reason that made you decide as a dad, I need to write a book about this?
5: Well, yes, because of the fact that I've been a firearms enthusiast for a very long time. and that I'm a firearms instructor, a trained firearms instructor and range safety officer, I knew that I would need to educate my children about firearm safety. Now, thankfully, I have not had any tragedies in connection with my family. That is not what drove me to write this book. This is a book based on prevention. So, you know, I knew that I had to educate my own kids. I found that the resources for educating young children about firearms were exceptionally lacking. So I went out and I decided to create my own small curriculum. I realized what my children needed to understand and how to explain that to them. And that was a process that took me about 5 to 6 years to really nail down a process that really educates children on identifying firearms and also explaining to them in the simplest terms that they can memorize and understand for themselves what to do if they ever come across one. And it's very simple, which is just do not touch it, run away and find an adult. And this is not something that I came up with on my own. The process of educating them how to remember that and how to incorporate that into the learning process is part of what the book is about. But do not touch, run away and find an adult is just the standard procedure that is being taught throughout the industry to children. It's just not, we're not doing a good enough job spreading that message.
4: Mm-hmm. Is there a certain age that is a good time to begin speaking with kids, or does it differ from one kid to the next?
5: It differs, but the benchmark that I have come up with, which I think is probably a benchmark that we can all abide by, which is if your child is old enough to be playing with a friend unsupervised, that is when your child should start learning about gun safety.
4: Hmm. Some parents think, well, my family doesn't own guns. This doesn't really apply to us. I think you've already alluded to the reason why it should, but reiterate it.
5: Absolutely. Even in, the bluest of states in the lower 48, we're still looking at somewhere around 25% gun ownership among families. So even in a very blue state, say Massachusetts or New York, you're still going to have multiple children in any given classroom that probably go home to a family that owns a gun. And that means that, you know, it really doesn't matter what state you live in. You need to educate your kids. You know, we teach our kids every other safety related piece of information that parents can come up with. You know, we teach them about knives being sharp, and we teach them that stoves are hot, and we tell them to look both ways before they cross the street. And we certainly would never send them out to cross the street unless we knew for sure that they understood that rule. With guns, because there are so many of them in this country, and because they are so frequently found throughout all communities, it's really not safer to ignore this conversation. When it comes to safety education for any other domain, safety education improves child mortality. So, you know, we teach our kids about water, bodies of water. We teach them how to swim eventually. You know, swimming, when you teach a child how to swim, it reduces their chance of death by drowning by 88%. So when these kinds of numbers, these are significant numbers, that education produces lower mortality rates. We really owe it to our kids not to ignore this. It seems to be a scary topic, but really it's just like educating them about any other danger that might be around the house. And that's how we have to treat it.
4: Yeah, it's fascinating how you consider it not any different from teaching a kid to look both ways before he crosses the street. A few more minutes here with David Hayes Cox. He's a certified firearm instructor. He's a dad, and he's written a book, This is a Gun. You could find out more on the website, thisisagun.org. Your book centers on those three simple rules. Don't touch, run away, tell an adult. Why do you find that is the easiest way to teach a kid to stay away from firearms?
5: We have to do something extremely simple. You know, I may be dating myself here, but I remember from my childhood, there was a lot of public service announcements about what to do in a house fire, mm-hmm. which is stop, drop, and roll. You know, when things come in threes, they're easier to remember. Anybody that's a millennial remembers stop, drop, and roll. We all have that drilled into our brains. It's never going to leave. And I really want this to be the new stop, drop, and roll, which is don't touch, run away, find an adult. Another part, the most important part, actually, of the book is the identification of firearms, because that is the process that actually surprises parents the most. A parent thinks, okay, maybe I will teach my kids not to touch a firearm and what to do to run away and to find an adult. But what they don't also realize is that children don't know what a real firearm actually looks like. Mm. They have an idea in their head that's built around Nerf guns and squirt guns and television shows and movies. And if a child has never actually seen a real firearm in their life, their idea of what a real, actual, functional firearm is wildly different from what actual firearms may look like, especially if they get most of their images from movies and television.
4: Right.
5: That industry, you know, they use very large firearms because they show up better on screen. So when a child actually sees an image of a small, compact, personal carry gun, they look at that and they say, this gun is too small to be real.
4: It's got to be a toy.
5: So it must be a toy.
4: Yeah.
5: It's got to be a toy. This is the biggest surprise that parents don't realize. And that's why there's a lot of imagery in the book, a lot of life-size images of real firearms, so children can understand these guns can be really small.
4: Mm-hmm. They can also be very deadly. It's bad enough, I think, in our society when parents are scared or apprehensive to talk to their kids about sex. In your experience, why do you think so many parents avoid talking to kids about guns in the first place?
5: Yeah, it's such a hot button issue that I think that the politics around guns just kind of seeps in wherever you are. No matter what side of the aisle you're on, the politics about firearms can seep in. And it's really scary because everybody knows, whether you're a gun owner or not, that guns can kill you. You know, that they can harm you. And of course, we don't want harm to come to our kids. So the natural instinct is to just push it away. And I understand that because as a parent, I wrestle with that myself, which is knowing that I need to teach my children how to identify a firearm and knowing that I have to go through with them about guns, and about what to do in scenarios. If they ever see one or a friend ever wants to show one to them, they need to understand, you know, how to respond. But yes, there is this tension that exists, which is just like, I would rather just not talk about this at all. But what we know from the numbers is that not talking about it leads to more accidents and more death. Talking about it reduces those accidents. So I don't care if the numbers are telling me I need to talk to my child about firearms, then I'm going to talk to my child about firearms.
4: We're speaking with David Cox, certified firearms instructor. He's a dad. He's written the book, This Is a Gun. The website is thisisagun.org, which leads me to the dilemma that I think a lot of gun owners have, especially when they become parents. I went through it a few years ago when we had our first kid. You want to have a gun at home, usually for personal protection. Don't like the idea of keeping it in a gun safe because then it's, you know, you can't reach it if you need it at a moment's notice. Same thing for gun locks. And not everybody is sold on the idea of biometric safes. So what do you do to make your gun safe and inaccessible to a child, but still have it available should you need it in an emergency?
5: That's a really good question. And I think the industry is finally starting to catch up with answering that question. So you're right. This is maybe the biggest problem for firearms owners that purchase firearms for home protection, which is that you want a firearm that's staged, but also safe from your child. And there are a number of companies out there now that are offering mechanical. If you don't like biometric, there are mechanically operated quick access boxes that do not require a battery. They do not require you plugging in numbers, but just with a simple grip, you can unlock that box just as fast as if you were opening a drawer. So that's one way. There's another couple of companies that are actually creating safes that only safety the frame of the gun or the slide of the gun.
4: Right.
5: So you can still have a firearm that's staged ready for defense, but the slide of the gun is locked in a way that you can dismantle that lock in a less than a split second. Which will then slide the gun into battery, and it'll be ready for defense. There's a number of companies that are coming out with ways finally to solve that question.
4: The book, This Is a Gun, a Safety Guide for Families with Children. You talk a lot, obviously, about responsibility. There's a difference, as I mentioned, between a gun owner and a gun owner who's safe and responsible. Who do you think ultimately carries the responsibility for that firearm?
5: All gun owners carry the responsibility for their own firearms. So the moment that you decide that you are going to be a firearms owner, you carry that responsibility to understand how to handle that firearm safely how to maintain that firearm and how to store it safely. You know, a lot of people think that they can get the gun and figure out the storage later. I do not recommend that. I think that you need to factor in a budget for safe storage before you ever purchase your first firearm, and then you can make those two purchases together. Don't take a firearm home unless you know exactly how you're going to store it safely. It's very, very important to do so.
4: My son, when he was younger, kept asking me, what age will you take me shooting? At what age can we go to the range together or something like that? And I told him there is no age. It depends on you and your responsibility and how mature I think you are. Do you encourage gun owners to take their kids, for example, to take a gun safety course and things like that? Or do you prefer it be handled in-house?
5: I think that both ways are great. And I'm glad that you said that, because one of the things that I really impress upon parents that are gun owners is that you need to plan for the day that you're going to teach your children how to use that firearm.
4: Mm-hmm.
5: I think every parent that owns a firearm needs to understand that they cannot keep that firearm completely away from their child without running the risk of making that firearm a forbidden fruit, which means that the child will seek it out on their own. They look at you as a role model and they see, oh, mommy or daddy has a firearm, but they won't let me have one. I want to be like mommy and daddy one day. I want to go learn how to use that firearm. And if they won't teach me, I'll figure out a way to do it on my own. That's mm-hmm. what you don't want to have happen. Every parent needs to educate their kids on training with a firearm, whether they do it themselves or whether they bring their child to a safety instruction class at the appropriate age. And just like you said, it's not a specific age. It's when that parent decides that child is ready for the responsibility of learning. So that's really a relationship between you and your child. You guys decide. Some people make that age 6 years old. You know, a firearms instructor that I know that's instructed me, his children were shooting at like 5 years old.
4: But
5: that may not be right for every parent. Sometimes it's seven, sometimes it's nine, sometimes it's not even until 12. Sometimes you're restricted based on just where you live. If you live where you only have access to indoor ranges,
4: right.
5: Well, you know, indoor ranges are not great for children under 12. You know, a child under 12 really should not be frequenting indoor ranges too often because of the lead exposure problem.
4: Right.
5: Children absorb lead a lot differently than adults do. And so, you know, a child that's going to an indoor range under the age of 12, you know, can have some complications with lead exposure. So you don't want that to happen. So there's really a number of different factors about when it's appropriate to teach your child about firearms. But yes, if you own a firearm and you have children, you should be educated enough. Frankly, I think every parent should be educated enough and safe enough to know how to teach their child. But even still, it's certainly okay to take your child to a professional to do so.
4: Just a couple more minutes here with David Cox. The book is This Is a Gun, a safety guide for families with children. The website is thisisagun.org. Same rules of thumb, whether the gun owner has a semi-automatic, you know, pistol, a handgun, or a rifle?
5: Same rules apply across the board. And that's one of the things that this book does, is it educates.

0: the biggest thing that I get is the initial kind of shock about the directness of the book, because I put a life-size firearm on the cover. The book is very direct in its title, which is "This is a Gun." And I did that because the first lesson is on the cover of the book, which is, this is a real size of a gun. This is what a gun looks like. You need to be aware that this is something that could harm you, and inside are the tools that you can use to make sure that you're safe. So I think a lot of parents, when they initially see the book, it's a little bit of a jolt. They have to get acclimated to the directness of this book. And I think that in America, like I've said, because of the quantity of firearms that exist in this country, there's no beating around the bush about this. You know, if there was another device, forget about gun, if there was something, a widget that could possibly kill you,
1: right,
0: that was potentially found in every other house in America, everybody would be talking about it.
1: David Cox, certified firearms instructor and dad. The book is titled "This Is a Gun." You can find out more information on the website, thisisagun.org. David, really appreciate it for the time and for the book. Best of luck. I appreciate it.
0: Thank you. I appreciate it as well. Thank you so much.
1: You're listening to iHeartRadio Communities, our weekly public affairs show. I am Manny Munoz. If you have any thoughts, comments, or questions, please feel free to reach out to me on Instagram. My handle is @IODManny. That's @IODManny. Firefighters, police officers, EMS crews depend on their hearing every day, but the constant exposure to things like sirens and alarms, emergency equipment, can take a toll over time on their hearing. Let's discuss the issues it raises, not just for them, but for everyday Americans, as we speak with Dr. Ryan Potter, Vice President of Audiology at Hearing Life. Dr. Potter, I appreciate the time.
2: Thanks for having me here today, Manny.
1: Let me ask you about, when people think of hearing loss, they think it's something that comes with a certain age and it just naturally. But for first responders, they really are at much higher risk earlier in life, aren't they?
2: Yeah, for sure. Noise exposure that's just repeated and over a period of time often leads to hearing loss for people. And, the data shows us that this is of a really high occurrence with first responders. So as many as 80% of long-term law enforcement, 40% of firefighters, and 45% of EMS providers have hearing loss as a result of that repeated exposure to noise at work each day.
1: When someone begins the process of hearing loss, when they start losing their hearing, do they realize it right away, or are there signs that lets them know that they're starting to go?
2: Yeah, that's a great point, because it does typically happen very gradually for most people. And so often the person with the hearing loss has no idea, and it's the people around them that are starting to notice that they're missing out.
1: Mm-hmm.
2: The common thing that I will hear from patients, almost everybody that sits down in the seat across from me, they're saying, "I'm hearing conversation. I know people are talking to me, but it's just not clear." Or more commonly, "Everybody else around me is just mumbling." And so that can be kind of an early indicator that, something is likely going on with hearing.
1: Is there a difference between hearing loss just because of age and the natural progression and hearing loss because of too many loud sounds?
2: Interestingly enough, the two can look somewhat similar. Mm-hmm. When you're looking at the hearing. It is all caused by the nerves of hearing. So whether it's just the nerves not functioning as they once did as we naturally age, or the nerves actually being damaged because of that repeated noise exposure, it does yield that hearing loss with the nerves.
1: Because a lot of those loud noises that they have to contend with as part of the job, is tinnitus something that's common in first responders?
2: Yeah, it very much can be. We see tinnitus that occurs for people who have normal hearing, but it also is very, very common for people who have hearing loss or have been exposed to noise on a regular basis.
1: So it's tinnitus. I call it tinnitus. Thank you for correcting me on that. I saw
2: both,
1: some.
2: Both are acceptable.
1: Both are acceptable.
2: Depends on who you're asking.
1: What about for like an average American who isn't susceptible to prolonged loud noises? How does somebody who's not at risk of that get tinnitus?
2: It's sometimes just something that's simply there. Mm-hmm. It can be correlated with other things. You know, people will report changes in it with, you know, fatigue, exhaustion, TMJ issues. People can report increased tinnitus. So there's a lot of correlating factors that

0: tinnitus can be present for. You know, I really recommend the most important thing somebody can do if they're experiencing that is to get a baseline hearing evaluation. Just check things out, see what's going on. Most people, if you ask them, when's the last time you got your hearing screen, they're going to look at you and go, I don't know, maybe when I was in grade school, I went to the nurse's office. Mm-hmm. And so you want to be more proactive with that. And at Hearing Life, we help support being proactive with that. We do offer complimentary hearing assessments for everyone.
1: A few more minutes here with Dr. Ryan Potter, Vice President of Audiology at Hearing Life. What does your data show about hearing loss among first responders?
0: So it's a really high prevalence of hearing loss with first responders. As many as 80% of long-term law enforcement, 40% of firefighters, and 45% of EMS providers do have hearing loss just due to that repeated noise exposure while at work each day.
1: Are there options for someone who is losing their hearing other than wearing a hearing aid?
0: Being aware, getting an evaluation, I think, is the very most important first step. Typically for people who have hearing loss with their nerves and hearing, though, the recommended treatment is hearing aids. And hearing aids are amazing. They do a great job at helping to restore that inability to pick up on the details of speech and conversation, and can really make a significant improvement in someone's quality of life.
1: Why do you find that people might be more prone to be to accept having to wear glasses if they start losing their vision, but might not have any interest in wearing hearing aids?
0: Yeah, I really have found over the years, it's kind of a repeated theme. People don't know what they're missing out on because the hearing loss happens so gradually. Yeah. And so there's this a concept that, like, I'm fine. Really, everything is okay. And it's so often I have somebody, you know, they're sitting across from me. We've identified there's a hearing loss. And then I give them the opportunity to hear what they've been missing out on. And time and time again, they're just shocked. Like, they did not realize that this change has happened over time. Mm-hmm. And once they hear what they've been missing out on, I find that oftentimes a lot of that apprehension goes away and they're saying, okay, I get it. I got to do this. I got to take care of myself.
1: And they also, hearing aids these days are like tiny. You can't even see them. They're not like the big clunky things we might remember from 30, 40 years ago.
0: Absolutely. We've got little miniature computer chips. You got artificial intelligence going on in the devices. They're so good at just helping to restore the hearing that people need help with.
1: I wonder what inspired you to dedicate your career to hearing care.
0: Yeah. So, you know, we're talking a lot about first responders. I think this is probably something that I share with a lot of people who are first responders. I just really had a desire to be able to help people and try to make a difference in their lives. And that led me down the path of becoming an audiologist. And that's something that I, you know, have been able to do each day. And that truly is a gift to go to work and do that each day. And I don't take it for granted. Very early in my career, and I'm going to say maybe first, second year out of school, I met a friend and she has hearing loss. She has had it most of her adult life. She went and sought out treatment for it. She just had a bad experience that was really unsuccessful in her 20s. And at the point that I met her, she'd struggled through like 15 years of life, trying to raise a family, live her life, go to work, with hearing loss. And fortunately, we met each other. I was able to help her. I fit her with hearing aids, and it just instantly made a significant change in her quality of life. And, you know, from that, I said, you know, this is not right. This needs to be my mission to make sure people get access to really high quality hearing care, and that they don't have that same experience. So that's been my personal goal, and that's our goal at Hearing Life as well.
1: Just a couple more minutes from you with you. Is there a connection between hearing loss and the risk of dementia?
0: So there's a lot of research out there. What they have found is that through retrospective data studies, they do see a correlation between hearing loss and dementia. You know, what we know is that supporting hearing health supports, you know, good brain activity, communication, all of that. And so, yeah, definitely the studies show there has been a correlation there.
1: All right, two final things for you. Other than not listening to things that are very loud, having your earbuds or headphones on full blast, are there some other everyday habits that people don't realize maybe damaging their hearing over time?
0: Yeah, I mean, a lot of hobbies, you know, people maybe they're a woodworker. They like doing target practice, shooting, hunting, things like that. And maybe it's as simple as, you know, you're mowing the grass and you have a large yard, and so you're exposing yourself that way. A lot of just normal things that can expose us to loud sound on a regular basis, and just being aware of that, utilizing hearing protection, just, you know, something as simple as the foam earplugs that can go in your ear. And then again, just be super proactive, get a baseline for yourself, check out your hearing health and see where you're at.
1: Last thing for you, then, if someone wants to protect their hearing, is that the best advice you could give them? Make sure and get maybe yearly hearing checkups?
0: For sure. You know, you can go to our website, hearinglife.com. You can find a Hearing Life location near you. And it's as simple as clicking a button, and you can go ahead and schedule that baseline for yourself. Also, for our first responders, we are so supportive of the work they do. We are offering a 10% discount on hearing aids that is stackable on top of any other promotions that may be available, to just really support our first responders and getting the help that they need, and having, you know, excellent quality of hearing and being able to do that so important and critical work that they do each day.
1: The website is hearinglife.com. It's been Dr. Ryan Potter, Vice President of Audiology at Hearing Life. I appreciate the time and the information, Dr. Potter. Be well. Thanks so much.
0: Thank you.
1: I am Manny Munoz. I appreciate you listening to iHeartRadio's Communities this week. As always, if you have any questions, comments, or suggestions, reach out to me on Instagram. My handle is at IODManny. That's at IODManny. And that'll do it for another edition of iHeartRadio.
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4: KOA News Time, 7 o'clock. A two-year investigation into drug trafficking in Eagle County has turned into a 48-count state indictment for what officials are calling Molly Wonka. Seven people charged with manufacturing and distributing large quantities of narcotics marketed as candy and nasal sprays. The group sold products under the names Renaissance and Aspen Glow. In fact, they were ecstasy and cocaine. Parks and Wildlife has put down a wolf in Rout County.
5: Since the summer of 2025, CPW says the wolf was involved in 10 separate depredation events involving 22 sheep, including two last week, despite significant non-lethal efforts by the rancher to minimize the conflicts. Following voter passage of a 2020 initiative, 25 wolves have been reintroduced into the state since December of 2023, with opposition by ranchers due to the predatory nature of the wolves. Gordon Scott, KOA.
4: While working to finalize a deal ending the war in Iran, President Trump is set to attend the G7 summit in Europe this week. The president's scheduled to arrive in Paris tomorrow. Well, he'll hold talks with French President Emmanuel Macron and participate in a working dinner with G7 leaders. He has talks scheduled with a number of Middle Eastern leaders the following day, along with a working session that includes Ukrainian President Vladimir Zelensky. Wednesday brings another round of meetings, including with the Prime Minister of India and global tech CEOs, as the summit winds down. Today's show film critic Gene Shalit has died. The man known for his handlebar mustache and bow ties was the show's full-time critic for more than four decades before retiring in 2010. Gene Shalit was 100 years old. In sports, the New York Knicks win the NBA championship for the first time since 1973, beating San Antonio 94-90 to win the series in five games. David Kale, KOA.
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7: Crash I-70 westbound. Looks like it's between 225 and Peoria. Looks like that right lane's blocked. Please do exercise caution. Outside of that, no major stalls, delays, or crashes on any of your Denver metro highways. Looks like there's no major stalls, delays, or crashes off-highway either. If you are heading to and from the airport, it does look like Peña Boulevard is wonderful and wide open both directions. Boulder Turnpike, clean and green both directions as well. Fox 31 pinpoint weather. We are looking at mostly cloudy skies today with a high of 69, overnight low 51. Current temperature 55 degrees. I'm Vic D on KOA 850 AM and 94.1 FM.
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17: Before we get going, I want to welcome David Bush to our panel. We wore Jeff Jr. out. He had enough of the two of us.
18: Got tired.
17: Of Corbett and me. David, welcome. We're glad to have you here. We all work very closely together. At some point, I would love for you to be able to share your pedigree, your background, your history, everything that you have accomplished in your career. And we're just really, truly blessed to have you. So welcome.
16: Well, thank you so much. I'm happy to join you and I appreciate the opportunity. I mean, this is fantastic.
18: We're glad you're here.
17: Yeah. And some of the stories you get to tell us that we can't share with anybody, it'll be in a book. Amazing.
18: Another time.
17: Amazing.
16: Another time.
17: Yeah.
16: Well, thank you for having me. And let's get started. So some investments promise access to what you can't get in a regular account, but that doesn't mean that they're right for everyone. This episode's question, what are the advantages of investing in private markets and what should I be cautious about?
18: Mm-hmm. I mean, great question. I mean, private markets, the ability to have something that's not correlated to the regular stock market, something that's going to have, what they call the illiquidity premium, where yes, it's not a liquid vehicle, but you're going to have higher returns over the long term. And a lot of times they're going to be more tax efficient, especially in the beginning, because you're going to be getting the return of principal back, which is tax free. And then all the gains that come after that are all going to be long term. So for a lot of people, they really have not been exposed to private investments and private.
17: So let's explain to what they are.
18: Right.
17: So when you hear private credit, hedge funds, venture capital, those are considered the private market. So these are not publicly traded companies.
18: Right.
17: Sometimes they're not even companies, right? You can invest in animals if you wanted to.
18: Or bourbon.
17: Or which we like to, you know, we like to invest in bourbon.
18: Yes.
17: Usually in our livers are investing in that, but,
18: de-investing.
17: So, right. So when we're talking about those types of markets, right. Think of, you know, if you ever watch Shark Tank, those are companies that are not publicly traded and those people are looking for an influx of capital. So potentially we could be investing in companies like that.
18: Right.
17: But we also have an intermediary. So another company that is going to be making these offerings.
18: Right.
17: Now, what you touched on, the benefits of it, right? We're not correlated to the stock market. Doesn't matter what the stock market's doing. If we're investing in infrastructure, which we have an infrastructure offering through Overlay Capital, then, you know, now we're tied to the energy grid, something of that nature.
18: More income focused.
17: More income focused. So now that investment that you put your money into is illiquid. It's not like you can go for a normal stock. Hey, I've had an emergency. Right. I need to get money out. It's not going to happen, right? Very rarely are there liquidity events, sometimes quarterly, sometimes right. never.
16: Yeah. And I think that's the key is that this is capital that investors can set aside for an extended period of time.
18: Right.
16: And normally private equity funds are 7 to 10 years in length. And to Corbett, to your point with the illiquidity premium, investors should be receiving higher returns based on that illiquidity.
18: They better be.
16: And that's exactly right. And the uncorrelated nature of it makes it a powerful tool for diversification. The one thing that I caution investors on when I think about private equity and private credit is due diligence is the key.
18: Oh.
16: And so you have to have the due diligence, not just on the private equity fund itself and the general partners, but also on the specific project or investments.
18: Mm-hmm. Right.
16: And that's really where we come in, is because we have that process where we're analyzing everything, you know, whether it's the general partners, their history, yep. the specific investment,
18: track record, all of
16: their right. track record, yeah. all of those things.
17: Well, we need to touch on, you have to be an accredited investor first, right?
16: Yes, that's
17: right. And so
16: right.
17: you have to fall into a certain range of investable assets.
18: Income,
17: all of those.
16: Exactly. And we've done all the due diligence ahead of time. And we, in a lot of cases, we've even negotiated management fees.
17: Mm-hmm.
16: So the typical private equity fund structure is a 2% annualized fee plus 20% of the profits
18: yep.
16: at the end of the life of the fund. But in our case, we've negotiated those management fees with the general partners to offer our clients a potentially better opportunity.
17: Mm-hmm.
16: In that space. So,
17: yeah. So some of the risks, not just the liquidity risk, if you have not researched the managers, because there can be a huge difference in performance or, you know, what the returns have been.
18: Oh, absolutely.
17: In the top and bottom quartiles, right? There can be a huge difference. So that kind of risk is on the table as well. Also, it's not as transparent. So when you're working with a fiduciary, you have transparency. These guys have a different set of rules of reporting. Is that
18: right.
17: is that correct?
16: Yeah, typically, you know, the underlying companies or projects are valued on a quarterly basis, and those updates are provided in tax documents are provided once a year to investors.
18: Mm-hmm. Yep.
16: And so you're right, there is a little bit of a opaque nature of them,
17: yeah.
16: but that's what where we shine is we go in and do the due diligence.
17: Yep.
16: We have a seat at the table. We're making sure that we understand the project and the mm-hmm. companies that we're investing in. Well, that was a great discussion on private equity and private credit and investments and opportunities there. So up next, what happens when your goals themselves change over time? If your life has shifted, let us know at TrajanWealth.com/5QIQ.
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16: 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I'm David Bush with Marty Bryant and Corbett LeDuc. One of the biggest things people discover as they get older is that their values evolve. Our next listener asks, how do I build a financial plan that adapts when my values or life goals change? If you've ever looked at your plan and thought, that doesn't quite fit anymore, send us your story at TrajanWealth.com/5QIQ. So let's discuss, you know, over time, your financial goals may change and it may be due to marriage, divorce, death of a spouse, children that are growing up and leaving for college, retirement. I mean, there's all kinds of life events.
18: Yep.
16: So how do we allow our financial plan to adapt to each one of those different events?
18: Well, I think, yes, when you do the plan in the very beginning, you have to know that, yes, it is going to be a living, breathing document. It's going to change as you change. So the ability to know that, hey, at 50, my life is going to look different at 65. And then from 65, your life's going to look different at 75. You know, you got your go-go years, the so-go years, and then the no-go years. You know, because there's a big difference between 65 and 75 on, you know, putting your bag on the overhead and things like that. And the ability to, you know, I tell my clients all the time, when you retire, spend the money, travel, do all the things that you can now. Because you don't want to be like, oh, I'm going to wait, and then something happens. Because tomorrow's not guaranteed.
17: But planning for all of that, you know, as you said, it's going to be living and breathing. The first thing you need to do is make sure that you are working with somebody who can carry you through all of those stages of life.
18: Right.
17: And adapt. So, you know, obviously, I'm going to talk about Trajan here. That's what we do. It doesn't matter how old you are when you come in. You know, you got $25,000 or $25 million. Your needs are going to be a little bit different.
18: You still have to have a plan.
17: But you still have to have a plan. At the end of the day, we have to know that you can afford to spend your money, or do you have to work a little bit longer?
16: Yeah, and I think about stages of life. And that's how I kind of visualize this is, you know, when you're in your 20s and 30s and you're first starting your career, the goal is really just saving, right? You got to save for your emergency fund, your retirement. Even though it's difficult to think about, you know, 30 or 40 years from then, it flies by. Life flies by so quickly.
18: It does.
16: And so you have that moment in time where you can start, you know, investing early. You get the power of compounding over time.
18: Huge.
16: You get a will set up. You know, maybe it's you're saving to buy a house. You have your emergency fund.
18: Power of attorney, just in case something happens to you.
17: Trust.
16: Power of attorney, trust.
18: Yeah.
16: And then as you move forward in time, like in your 40s and 50s, well, now all of a sudden you're shifting your goals, right? You're
18: right.
16: Thinking, oh my gosh, I've got to retire at some point. Am I there? Do I have to catch up? Is my retirement going to be safe? And then as you get into 60s and 70s, you're thinking about long-term care and healthcare and so on. But the key is to keep it adaptable and to work with a firm like Trajan Wealth that has that family office environment where we can take care of not just your wealth management, but also your trust and estate and the planning documents there, your tax planning and preparation. Mm-hmm. And so everything under one house is super beneficial for our clients.
17: Right.
18: One call to help you.
16: Well, that's a great discussion. So let's talk about one of the biggest surprises in retirement, which is the real cost of care.
18: Oof.
16: Our listener at home asks, how do I estimate the health care and long-term care costs I'll actually face in retirement? If you've ever guessed at that number and felt uneasy, you're not alone. So how do we think about retirement or long-term care and health care during retirement?
18: Mm-hmm. I mean, long-term care, you know, I'm not a real big advocate of long-term care policies. Just because, you know, a lot of times you may pay for it for a long time and never really get to utilize it. You know?
17: Well, then I think you need to do a little more research on long-term care policies, Corbett, because they have hybrid policies out there. That is 100% somebody will get a benefit out of that policy.
18: True.
17: Traditional long-term care policies don't do that. It's use it or lose it.
18: Right.
17: Right?
18: Very true.
17: But the hybrid policies, they can have a second to die benefit. There could be a benefit that carries over to your spouse, or it also has a life insurance component to it so that there is a payout at the end for somebody.
18: Very true. Good point.
17: Yeah.
0: What about healthcare costs? You know, paying for health insurance.
17: Yeah. Well, and you started to talk on this. Right. I don't know. I mean, you know, we've been in industry for 20 plus years
18: way
17: each, you know, 20 pushing 25 years or more. And what I'm seeing as a trend more and more these days are people coming in, they're in their early 50s or, you know, mid 50s, and they think, okay, I want to retire before I'm 60.
18: Right.
17: My goal is to retire at 55. And this is something they don't take into account is if you're going to retire early, how are you going to cover your healthcare expenses?
18: How are you going to fill that gap? I tell most people, look, just if it's going to be you and the wife both retired at the same time before 65, you better account for at least $1,200 a month.
17: Yeah. If not more.
18: Yeah.
17: And you can do calculations. You can find out, you know, if you're going to have a COBRA benefit.
18: COBRA is only good for a maximum of 18 months.
17: Right. But that's still something there that you can base a calculation on. So you can do those calculations. How much is my Medicare benefit going to cost me when I hit 65?
18: Right.
17: What are those offsets going to be?
18: Well, especially once you start to get older, nice job on silencing.
17: I've got to silence you sometimes.
18: Yes.
17: I know.
18: At age 73, and then you've done too good a job of saving, you know, now we start talking about Irma.
17: Right.
18: And how much that's going to really cost you. And if you haven't taken into account for that, it can get pricey.
0: Can you explain Irma?
18: Basically, if your income is too high, they're going to jack up your Medicare premiums.
17: Just on your Medicare. They reset it. They do a look back for 2 years. They'll do a 2-year look back. So the people who are getting ready to retire, or they're going to start their Medicare benefit at 65, you're still working at 63 and you're in some of your highest, you know, earning years at 63.
0: Yeah.
17: Look out. Guess who's there? They're going to stick it to you.
18: Yep.
17: Yeah.
0: So I think, you know, just to kind of wrap it up, I mean, there are tools out there that are available that
18: right.
0: you can estimate the cost of health insurance and long-term care in retirement. But I think the key is, and specifically with long-term care, is that hybrid policy that you were discussing, which has more benefits that can be useful for a person's life, but also for their beneficiaries. After the break, we'll shift from the cost of care to the question of homeownership. And then we'll dig into a listener's Social Security timing decision. If you're comparing housing choices or retirement income strategies, send your question to trajanwealth.com/5QIQ.
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0: 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I'm David Bush with Marty and Corbett. Let's move to a decision a lot of people quietly wrestle with. When does it make sense to buy a single-family home versus continue renting and invest the difference? 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So what do you think? When's the right time to buy a home versus rent?
18: Early.
17: Well, not necessarily. Let's take some things into consideration. If you're planning on moving,
18: well, true.
17: Within 3 to 7 years, homeownership might not be the right thing for you right now.
18: If it's closer to 7 years, then I'd say it's worth buying.
17: Okay.
18: 3 years, probably not.
17: Yeah.
18: You know?
17: Yeah. Or if you're in a job that might be transitory, don't buy. You know, relocating, being able, having that ability to relocate might be beneficial for the company that you're working for.
18: Right.
17: Right.
0: And when we think about the true cost of home ownership, right, it's not just about the principal and interest payments, but it's also your taxes,
18: yep.
0: HOA fees, repairs.
17: Right.
0: I mean, living here in Arizona, I'm out in my yard almost on a weekly basis repairing sprinkler systems because just the sun here just, oh, rots through, you know, those sprinkler systems. So you have to think about the time and energy mm-hmm. and cost of that upkeep.
18: Right.
0: But ultimately, I think you're right. I think it's the flexibility and the timing.
17: Mm-hmm. Interest rates
0: are a big
18: huge.
0: Mover.
17: Right. So as long as you are not going to be depleting too much of your liquidity, your cash resources you've saved up. So you're saving for a down payment. But if that takes all of your liquid right. cash, probably that's, not that's a good not time. Good. Right. If, you know, right now, interest rates are really high for the people who could afford. When interest rates started going up, one of the things that I was saying to my clients was date the rate, buy the house now that you really want. And then when interest rates fall, come down, then maybe consider doing a refi at that point.
18: Right. So doing some type of like ARM adjustable rate mm-hmm. For a 3 to 5 year period.
17: Yeah. Right.
0: And I think that we as a society, we got spoiled with low interest rates.
18: We did.
0: Because
18: totally.
0: The question is a matter of if and when.
17: Yeah, this is your wheelhouse we'll talk about now.
0: Oh, yes, yeah. Yes, I love rates.
18: Because we're not getting back down to 2.5% mortgage rates.
0: Not anytime soon. And what people should know about interest rates is that when we think about interest rates, there's a couple of components. One is when you look out across the curve, you want to be compensated for the term that you're taking, mm-hmm. the duration,
18: yep.
0: but you also need to be compensated for the inflation factor. And so the 30-year mortgage rate is typically tied to the 7 to 10 year treasury rate. And so when we think about what would be the catalyst for rates to come down, it's inflation has to come down. And that's the only driver. And so, but inflation's been running hot for mm-hmm. the last several years. So we're still in that wait and see. Yeah. But I love the idea of if there's a home that you want to be in, remember that you can always refinance. Now, there is a cost for refinancing,
17: right.
0: but you're exactly right. We'll take a listener question that brings all of this into one real life example. The question is, I own my home. I'm almost 62. I have $350,000 saved. I'm invested through a personal account, and I want to collect Social Security at 62. So let's talk about break even. So you can, this person could retire at 62, but they could wait until they're 67. So what's the break even?
18: Break even's what you said, about 79, somewhere in that neighborhood?
17: Or wait, it's 78 and 11 months. If you take your Social Security at 62.
18: Close enough.
17: But one, that question's a little vague.
18: Sure.
17: Because is he retiring or is he going to have another job?
18: Right.
17: Right?
18: Huge thing to know.
17: Right. And the reason why we start going down rabbit holes is because we have to.
18: Yep.
17: Because it's different. If he's not retiring, fully retiring at 62 and not having any earned income.
18: Different scenario.
17: There's a totally different scenario. If he has earned income and he earns too much money.
18: You get a penalty.
17: Earnings restrictions. And what is the penalty?
18: 30%.
17: $1 for every $2 over the amount that you earn is withheld from your Social Security paycheck, right?
18: You get it back later on.
17: You don't physically get it back. All they do is they take all of the money that fell under earnings restrictions. They take that dollar amount when you hit full retirement age. They recalculate your benefit. Yes. Okay. Now what they're doing is now they withheld 100,000. Now it's 67 because that's full retirement age for most people. Now at 67, yep. they're going to recalculate that by putting that back in and based on the actuarial tables of your life expectancy. So again,
18: I knew it wasn't going to be a lump sum.
17: You don't physically get it back. They just recalculate your Social Security benefit.
18: Right. So what I tell most people is like, look, at 62, if you need it, take it.
17: Right. Health.
18: Yeah. If you're not going to be retired, if you're not going to be working, all things, take it. You know, mm-hmm. Social Security is very much a use it or lose it type of proposition. However, if you are going to still be working and then turn it on at 67 and you say, hey, I still love what I do, then yeah, turn it on at 67. Even if you don't need it, once again, to, you know, use it or lose it type of proposition, even if you don't need it, take it and invest it. Now, the part that they don't really say on that 62 to 67, if you turn on 62 and you don't really need it and invest it, then how does that adjust for the break-even part of it? That's a part I've never really been able to drill down into to say, hey, yep, if you turn it on and you invest it because you don't really need it, let's use it or lose it. And then compared to 67, how much more did that money that you saved and invested compounded over those 5 years? What does that look like?
17: Super easy calculation, Corbett. It's okay. An 8% reduction in your benefit for every year you take it early.
18: No, I get that part. 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
17: Just do that comparison. 8% growth guaranteed year over year. 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
18: No,
17: we can't guarantee that.
18: Right.
17: So that's another thing to take into consideration. Even when at 67, at 67 to 70, you know, you can't delay your benefit beyond that. You can, but there's no point.
18: Right. No, you can't. They force you to turn it off.
17: From 67 to 70, it's 8% guaranteed growth.
18: Right.
17: Right.
18: Mm-hmm. 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
17: now, more. 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
18: Mm-hmm,
17: true. 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Do that calculation, do that math right there. Because the markets, you know, it gives and takes. We've had the most incredible bull run of our history.
18: Right.
17: Right. Huge returns, huge compounded returns. So maybe in that time frame, we could have doubled your money in 3 to 4 years, but we can't guarantee any of that.
18: Right.
17: So in all the years that I've been doing this, I have only advised two times in 20 plus years of doing retirement planning to take it early. And they were both health related.
18: Really?
17: Yes, only twice.
0: Well, great discussion. Today, we talked about private market opportunities and caution, how goals evolve, what healthcare may really cost, the rent versus buy decision, and a listener's Social Security timing question. 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
4: 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President Trump says a peace deal with Iran could be signed as soon as today.
1: The president on Truth Social yesterday said, hopefully this process will all work out quickly, easily, and smoothly. If it doesn't, we have the ultimate alternative, hopefully never to be used again. The latest from the Iranians, however, is that it will not be signed this weekend. The spokesperson for the Iranian foreign minister told state media it could, though, happen in the coming days. According to a White House official, the terms include all of Iran's nuclear material is going to be destroyed and removed. The nuclear program is going to be dismantled. None of Iran's money will be released without full compliance. The Strait of Hormuz will be reopened again, and then there will be no Iranian funding of terrorist groups.
4: Fox's Aisha Hosni. Today Show film critic Gene Shalit has died. The man known for his handlebar mustache and bow ties was the show's full-time critic for more than four decades before retiring in 2010. Gene Shalit was 100. David Kale, KOA.
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2: Crash I-25 northbound approaching Spear. Looks like the right lane's blocked on this one. Please do exercise caution. Outside of that, no major stalls, delays, or crashes on any of your Denver metro highways. No major stalls, delays, or crashes off highway either. Peña Boulevard, wonderful and wide open both directions. Boulder Turnpike, clean and green. Fox 31 pinpoint weather. Mostly cloudy today with a high of 70, overnight low 49. Currently 53 degrees in Denver. I'm Vic D on KOA 850 AM and 94.1 FM.
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19: 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So interest rates these days are really everywhere you look. Are they make it or break it? This week's first question is, do investors really need to predict interest rates to succeed?
17: I guess this would be more correlated to people who are looking for fixed income.
18: Refinance mortgage, buy a house, you know, things like that.
19: Okay. But I'd imagine it's from a house purchase.
18: I mean, they're not going to be able to predict it. You know what I mean?
17: Yeah.
18: They have the ability to know that, okay, yep, 10-year treasury tracks to, you know, mortgage rates, where there's 30 or 15 year, it doesn't really matter. So yes, you know, if we can get the 10-year below 4%, then we should start to see more traction in the real estate market, which is then going to correlate to, you know, increased activity in mortgage companies, you know, yada, yada, things like that. So, you know, yes, but am I predicting it? Yeah. Oh, yeah. Mm-hmm. We're going to be below 4% by June 15th.
17: Yeah. Well, mm-hmm. But then you have to think on, you know, so you're talking about interest rates for borrowing money.
18: Right.
17: Let's talk about interest rates for making
18: investing.
17: Right. Right on the investment side. So, right. You know, that's, you can't predict that either. You really can't. They have there's an inverse relationship to bonds.
18: Right.
17: You know, like what we saw when they started raising interest rates, the stock market had volatility and people who were on, you know, sitting in a bond portfolio, they saw devaluation, especially if they went out and tried to sell a bond. They're not going to get what
18: they got crushed. I mean, November of 2022, per Bloomberg, the bond market was down more than the stock market. First time in investing history that's ever happened.
17: Yeah.
18: Just because we had such a climactic increase in interest rates, which then just crushed bonds. So it reverted back. And for the last 2.5-3 years, you know, rates have been kind of like this. The short term has come down, you know, per Bloomberg. But knowing that where we've got, you know, the ability to, you know, especially for people who are sitting on cash, you know, and CDs and things like that,
17: certificates of disappointment.
18: Yeah. I remember Jeff, you know, going broke safely. I mean, that's all CDs are, you know.
17: So the ability
18: to know that what that looks like, you know,
19: if you're buying a fixed rate annuity when interest rates are a little bit higher, that's going to help you because interest rates that they pay you on annuities are predicated upon generally the 10-year treasury.
18: Right.
17: Mm-hmm. Well, so to be successful and not try to predict everything, let's go back to the basics, diversification, quality stocks. If you need some fixed income, go with some short duration bonds, things of that nature, right?
18: I mean, that's true bigger picture wise, but you know, if you've got a short term need, you know, hey, I need X amount of money in 2 years. The three of us are not going to say, yeah, let's put you into an all stock portfolio.
17: We're not.
18: Mm-hmm. So the bill is, if you've got 2 years, bonds or, you know, ultra short-term ETFs, things like that,
3: or like I said, you know, or like Jeff said, you know, a fixed rate annuity or a CD, because you have to have that money in 2 years, whatever it is.
5: That's only for the money that you need in 2 years. The rest of your money, diversification, quality stocks.
3: It's the interest rate model. You know, we're not talking about, you know, asset allocation, things like that. Okay, for this slice or whatever you need to try and predict interest rates, whether it's for a purchase or for savings, you know, one of the two, the bottom line is that, you know, you're not going to be able to predict it. And, you know, yes, we can say that rates are probably going to come down, you know, but if we continue to see an elevated inflation, you know, that's
5: probably. We might go back up.
3: Right.
5: We can't predict. I think it's been proven since 2022. We cannot predict anything that's going to happen with, especially with interest rates. Can't. So one of the things, did you ever say this to your clients, Corbett, the people that were on the fence about buying a house, you know, when interest rates went up and they're like, oh, I don't think I should buy now. I told people to date the rate. Don't pass up on your dream home.
3: Right. Yeah. Date the rate. You know, if get an ARM, you know, and hope that, you know, rates will come down in the future. But if you need to get this house now, then yeah, you're right, Marty. You know, date the rate and say, hey, 5-year ARM, something along those lines to where like you're not fully locked into it.
5: What did you just say, Corbett? I'm what? I'm right? Did I hear?
7: Yeah, I think you're right, Marty. But to close this section out, I think the short answer is no. You don't have to be able to predict interest rates. Just make some smart moves is all. So predicting it really is a loser's game. But next, hype versus help. So stay with us. Your advice question from TrajanWealth.com/5QIQ.
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3: First, don't watch TikTok, okay? That's a recipe for disaster.
5: And some YouTube also.
19: Or Reddit.
3: Hey, Marty, this is on YouTube, so you can't talk that smack.
5: I said so, some.
3: TikTok, you know, has some real extreme characters. Because that's just, you know, because that's what sells. You're, oh my God, you're all going to die. And this, you do this. You have to contact me today. And I can only save you. I'm the only one. Dude, calm down. You know?
5: I heard an interesting. So they're called finfluencers, right? Financial influencers.
3: Okay.
5: So there's red flags with those people, just like with, you know, other anything. If they're promising you to the moon, right? Returns. Oh. Anything that someone's promising, verified credentials.
3: Yeah, be your own bank. Oh, God. If I hear that,
5: oh,
3: crap,
5: please.
3: You know, it's just
7: it just sounds too good to be true. I mean, you have to use common sense here. I know it's easy to get emotionally involved and caught up and getting rich quick. But
3: right.
7: I mean, really, if you can get rich quick, can't everybody else get rich quick? And isn't that a little bit too good to be true?
3: Exactly.
7: Yeah. Oftentimes, if it has too much sex appeal, if there's too much energy behind it, if it just sounds a little off, it probably is off. You know, I actually answered a Reddit thread on social media post that we did yesterday. And this guy was doing naked puts and naked calls.
3: Oh.
7: And he lost 50 grand, which accounted for 5 years of his retirement.
5: Oh, jeez.
7: And he didn't tell his wife. That's a little bit too aggressive. It's a little bit too shaky.
3: Yeah.
7: So where did he learn how to do options? Probably through one of these
3: TikTok channels.
7: Right.
5: Jeff, clearly, he clearly did not learn how to do options if he took that much risk.
7: He did not.
5: So a couple other things. 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Look for the CFP.
7: I think one thing, though, that's kind of appealing is you look at an influencer and they're not compensated like us, you know? So I think a lot of people look at us as though we are the biased ones and they're not.
3: Right. But the same thing, like, I might bash TikTok, but, you know, the part that concerns me is that if there are guys or gals on TikTok, you know, just running their mouth and doing all these different things, and they say, hey, come to our website and we can help you. That's what really scares me. It's like, okay, you are taking a naive person who may not really understand. They know you because they've seen you on TikTok enough times. And then they say, go to this website and say, you can do what I can do on TikTok. And it's like, let's understand what you're getting into.
5: Right. Hire a professional.
7: Hire a professional. If it sounds too good to be true, it probably is. So let's move on to private markets. There's over 33 million private companies in the United States and only about 4,600 that are actually publicly traded on the stock exchange. One of the questions is, what are some key pitfalls to avoid when it comes to investing in private markets? And if you're curious about these alternatives, let's talk about them in general. And then we're going to talk about pitfalls. So let's elaborate a little bit on what private markets are, Corbett. Can you elaborate?
3: Yeah, absolutely. So, you know, private markets are investments that are not publicly traded like a stock or an ETF or even like a mutual fund. So, you know, within a private market, you are investing either into a, you know, they can be called evergreen funds or a fund that has other private companies within it. And that's kind of how we specialize here at Trajan Wealth. That way you're getting diversification of private companies. Of those private companies, each one might do different things. So knowing what you're, you know, going into, is it more so for upside potential? Is it more for income? With private markets, you know, you can invest into the companies. You can buy into, you know, the hot word, you know, private credit. Just because for a lot of companies, it's harder to get regular financing compared to going to private credit. And they might have what's called, you know, light covenants and things like that.
7: So really, why people would want to invest into private markets or private companies specifically is greater diversification.
3: Right.
7: And potential for a higher rate of return than what they could get with public markets. So that's why.
5: Uncorrelated to the stock market.
7: Uncorrelated to the stock market. So they're becoming quite popular.
3: Right. Not as liquid. But you know, you're being compensated for that illiquidity as well.
7: So what are some of the pitfalls?
5: That's one of the potential pitfalls is the illiquid nature of these types of investments. And when you start thinking about the private markets, the easiest way to look at it is everybody is familiar with Shark Tank. Those companies are not publicly traded. Shark Tank investors are buying into those companies.
3: Yeah.
5: Mm-hmm. Right?
3: Yeah.
5: Good analogy. You do have to be an accredited investor, however. To get into these simply because of the illiquid nature of it. It's a different kind of risk that you're taking. Much different kind of risk.
3: And they want to make sure that people are understanding what they're getting, you know.
5: Right. So we deal with three of them. We deal with private equity, private credit, and venture capital. That's what we work on here at Trajan. So those are the offerings that we have for our accredited investors.
3: Mm-hmm. Right.
5: There are much higher fees associated with these types of investments, and that's simply because of the expected returns that we're going to be getting from it.
19: And the amount of coordination that it takes. Yeah. And there's a lot more entities involved in bringing a private market into the investable status, mm-hmm. you know, as opposed to a public.
5: And it's also a more concentrated risk that you're taking, too. So it's illiquid, and it's a much more concentrated risk in one area.
3: Mm-hmm. But that's why you're compensated with higher returns, though.
5: Right.
19: I actually reached out to Udayan, who is our head of alts, and I asked him, you know, what are some of the pitfalls? And he gave me some other different perspectives, one of which is he's seen a lot of private companies. General partners usually launch these. So it's called a general partner. That's the leadership group of launching some of these private companies and bringing them to market. He said one thing that he's found out there is a lot of general partners have absolutely no skin in the game. They're just really asset gatherers. And that's pretty scary.
5: Yeah.
19: And they're selling this basket of private

0: We believe, and we are the ones that are responsible. Our co-chief investment officers, they're the ones that are responsible for all of that money management. We are all invested in what our clients are invested in as well.
1: Yeah, private investments are really becoming a popular commodity for sure. So it's important to do your due diligence just because of the illiquidity factor.
0: Yep. And the long time horizon of it as well. Yeah.
1: Yeah. Typically it's, you know, we didn't mention that, but long term is typically about 3 years to about 8, maybe even 10 years. 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
0: Morningstar.
4: Yeah, that's where I was going to say. Morningstar is a third party. You know, they're verified.
0: Unbiased.
1: Yahoo Finance.
4: There's better options out there. You would hope that, okay, you know, if you buy a Vanguard ETF and you go to Vanguard's website, that should align with what the real price is. Now, if it's a mutual fund compared to an ETF, that mutual fund is not going to show its true price, or what's called net asset value, until 2 hours after the market close. So for like Marty, who's on the East Coast, you're not going to know the true or real price of that until 6 o'clock Eastern.
1: But overall, it's generally not pretty hard to find the performance of a particular fund. I mean,
4: it shouldn't be. That's why, to Marty's point, is like, you know, hey, going to a third party that someone has verified, that's got no skin in the game. So yep, here's what it is. Here's the true performance on it. Mm-hmm. Because, you know, especially for mutual funds, you know, when you look at the internal expenses, well, what's on there, and especially for some mutual funds that have, you know, NAV or what's called the POP price, you know, the POP price is pre the load. So if you paid a load on that mutual fund, you're going to want to look at the NAV price compared to what you would have paid for on the initial load of the beginning.
1: But because of regulation, they have to advertise net of costs. You know?
4: Right.
1: So if you look in their prospectus, if you want to get real technical, you can go to the prospectus. But really, I think the easiest place is just go to the mutual fund's website. Yeah. Look up, find the mutual fund that you're considering investing into and invest into it. But I'd say even before that, why are you considering investing into a mutual fund?
4: Right.
1: Consider common stocks or ETFs by far over mutual funds.
4: Oh, absolutely.
1: Yeah. Or,
4: or even better, you know, why even worry about it? Come to a fiduciary advisor like us.
1: Even easier.
0: Where you want to go, they're called financial data aggregators, or data aggregators, however you want to pronounce those.

0: Yahoo Finance, ETF.com, Morningstar, Bloomberg, all those places are going to, you can look them up there. The right. fund provider website.
1: Right. The Yahoo one, you know, concerns me a little bit because a lot of times they'll have, you know, bold shoulder ads and stuff like that where, like, you know, they're trying to get you on something compared to where Morningstar, I know there's not going to be a pop-up ad or, ad on it.
0: And I think industry standard is Morningstar. I that's where I go. I always go to Morningstar myself, but we have to, or you know where you could even go if you want to really nerd out, you can go to the SEC Edgar database. 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
1: That's not going to show real time prices and stuff.
0: Maybe not real time, but it'll give you a whole lot more information about the companies.
2: And about the
1: true.
3: Great. So let's get into our last question for the day, which is, if someone could only follow three financial principles for life, what should they be? Only three.
1: Only three.
0: Pay yourself first.
1: Pay yourself first. Spend less than what you make. And make sure that you are.
0: Wait, we need Jeff to say one.
1: Well, okay. Sorry.
3: I've got three of them as well. I think the first one is spend less than you make for sure. Mm-hmm. But the second one I was thinking is invest into appreciating assets.
1: Mm.
0: Yeah. Invest consistently.
1: Okay. And the third
3: invest
1: one?
3: Consistently. I'd say the third one is avoid emotional blowups.
1: Yeah.
3: Avoid giving into the hype. Those would be my three.
1: Yeah. Cause like on our previous episode that we talked about. You know, I've
3: seen more fortunes ruined and people ruined. Just their emotions are out of whack, just with their emotional tolerance to fluctuations.
1: Yep.
3: But then the fact that everybody has to keep up with their neighbors and keep up with the Joneses and they invest in depreciating assets. Corbett knows about that one in his fancy car. And then spend less than you make.
1: It gives me joy.
3: Of course. Yeah. I mean, everybody has to have some depreciating. I don't think there's anything wrong with it. I'm just giving you a hard time, but then spend less than you make.
1: Right.
3: Regardless of how much you make. You know, there was a story out a few years ago where this guy was a janitor and he died with $8 million that he accumulated being a janitor and a gas attendant. And when he passed away, he supposedly gave it to the local library and local hospital. Pretty commendable. But nonetheless, it just shows you the power of being disciplined with saving, regardless of how much you make.
1: If I've got a client that comes in and say they're 63 and they've done a fantastic job of saving, and let's say they've got $2 million in their 401k. And they don't really have a lot of bills. I'm like, okay, have you looked at how much you're going to have to take out when you're 73, 10 years from now? I didn't really think about that. What is an RMD? Required minimum distribution. You make a deal with the government. They allow you to defer it and not pay any income now. At age 73, they say, aha, now it's time to start paying me. Mm-hmm. And I say, look, let's just say we get 10% for the next 10 years on this $2 million. It grows to this huge number. You do the factor and it's like, ooh. You have to take out $185,000. They're like, what? I'm like, yeah, that's real.
0: All taxable.
1: Exactly right. Mm-hmm. Power compound is great, but you know, unless it's, if you don't have it properly structured like a trust, it can really come back and bite you.
0: Yeah, but a trust is not going to save you from taxes.
1: No, I know.
0: Yeah,
1: but
0: yeah, let's not convolute that. Cause I mean, people come in all the time thinking a trust is going to do something for them tax wise while they're alive. It's absolutely not going to do that.
1: Right.
0: Unless it's an irrevocable trust, but whatever. We don't need to get in the semantics of all of it. But still, you know, and then when you run into that situation, then you're going to run into the potential for your Medicare being, you know, much more expensive because of IRMA. It's just hire a professional to help you out.
1: You're on that RMD plane, then you're going to, guess what? Then you're going to be jumping on the IRMA plane as well. Because there's no getting around that unless you take steps. For 10 years prior, hey, let's do some Roth conversions. Yep, I know it's taxable and it sucks, but this little bit of pain is going to save you this much pain down the road.
0: Or for the people that they know they're not going to spend all their money, how are we going to set up your beneficiaries? We're going to invest for your beneficiaries. Maybe, when we do Roth conversion strategies, it might not be for everyone. However, if somebody is really wanting to set up their beneficiaries, they might not care about they're not going to break even on their taxes, you know, where that plane is breaking even on taxes and then paying less in if they stay alive, but set up their beneficiaries.
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6: KOA News Time, 8 o'clock. Nine people, including four firefighters, taken to the hospital after a Colorado Springs fire truck collided with a Mustang bus. It happened at Tejon and Bijou in Colorado Springs. The extent of injuries has not been released. The fire truck, labeled Engine 3, was destroyed. The U.S. and Iran now both signaling a deal is close that would end the war.
7: This does feel different because we have heard from the Iranians. They believe they will sign a deal, saying they are looking at the final memorandum from the United States. There are also those promises from President Trump that if a deal is signed, and it would likely be some sort of virtual meeting or signing, that the Strait of Hormuz would open immediately, and he claims the oil prices would plummet. We're not sure that would happen right away.
6: ABC's Martha Raddatz. Kansas City will now host its half a dozen World Cup games without a mounted patrol unit from Arapahoe County.
8: The Arapahoe County Sheriff's Office joined enforcement units from four other states planning to assist Kansas City's security during the World Cup. The county was slated to send a unit of three deputies and four horses to assist at Arrowhead. But Friday, 4 days before the first of those games in Kansas City, authorities in Arapahoe County were told, thanks, but no thanks. No reason has been made public. Steve Mark, KOA.
6: Today Show film critic Gene Shalit has died. The man known for his handlebar mustache and bow ties was the show's full-time critic for more than four decades before retiring in 2010. Gene Shalit was 100 years old. In sports, the New York Knicks win the NBA championship for the first time since 1973, beating San Antonio 94-90 to win the series in five games. And the Rockies fall to the A's 7-5, final game of that series today in Las Vegas. We'll have coverage at noon. David Kale, KOA.
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10: Crash I-25 northbound approaching Spear. Looks like the right lane's blocked on this one. Please do exercise caution. Outside of that, no major stalls, delays, or crashes on any of your Denver metro highways. No major stalls, delays, or crashes off highway either. Peña Boulevard, wonderful and wide open both directions. Boulder Turnpike, clean and green. Fox 31 pinpoint weather. Mostly cloudy today with a high of 70, overnight low 49. Currently 53 degrees in Denver. I'm Vic D on KOA 850 AM and 94.1 FM.
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19: All right, welcome to the show, everybody. I'm your host, Kenny Michaels. This is Striking Gold. Man, are we striking gold. Welcome aboard. It's nice to have you. Thank you for making us a part of your day. I'm going to turn the phone lines on right now. The number to get me live, 888-961-0222. Again, 888-961-0222. That gets you live with me. You can call in, ask your questions about gold and silver. The amazing Wendy is on phones today. Be nice to her. Let's go. 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Well, we got a big day today. Welcome aboard. Gold is now Americans' number one most favorable asset. Did you know that? It used to be the U.S. Treasuries. It used to be U.S. bonds. Not anymore. Gold has overtaken bonds as the number one most favorite investment of Americans. Well, why not? If you put it in your retirement account, you save a lot of tax. When your heirs inherit it, they save a lot of tax. And it's paying more than the banks are paying you on your money. No wonder it's the most favorable investment. It's real. It's pure. It's solid. And we're in an era, we're in a time when our president is obsessed with gold. It's crazy. The predictions are nuts. Bank of America saying silver's going to keep on rising. Love that. I own silver. Love that. Love that. You should always put silver in your retirement account. Physical silver. That's not a quote from me. That's a quote from Robert Kiyosaki, who said, everyone should have physical silver in their retirement account. That's what he said. I'm just the messenger. Buying gold, buying is at a 45-year high right now. 45-year high. It's America's most favorite investment, people. It's overtaken bonds and U.S. treasuries because it's stable. And I'm going to point something out to you. this last week, I think it was Friday, the Dow Jones dropped like 800 points. The NASDAQ dropped 1,100. Oh, my God. And on that same day, gold went down $90. See the stability? The Dow Jones drops 600. The NASDAQ drops 1,100. And gold only drops $90. That's the stability of physical gold and silver. Your IRA, your 401k, your retirement account should be in stability, not in volatility. Right? I'm a poet and didn't know it. Right? 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Absolutely. Their number is 888-406-6222. Again, 888-406-6222. That is their number. They're there right now. Tell them you're listening to the good-looking Kenny Michaels. If you want me to help you personally, just go to kennysgoldquiz.com. By the way, you can watch me on YouTube do this show. Okay, go to YouTube and type in Striking Gold with Kenny Michaels. It should be Striking Good Looks with the good-looking Kenny Michaels, but it's not. Just go to Striking Gold with Kenny Michaels, and you'll see how darn stinking good-looking I am. You can watch me do this show live. And, you know, being good-looking is one thing. It's hard to maintain my looks. Listen, I work hard at this. I get up every morning, I kneel, I thank the Lord for the day. Look in the mirror, I'm like, wow, Lord, you created a masterpiece here. Man. But what's more important than how good-looking I am is how good-looking your IRA will be if you're in gold. And I'm talking to you now, and I'm saving something for about 10 minutes from now. I'm going to play a video of Donald Trump in about 10 minutes. This video was done in the last 5-6 days. He talks about going to Fort Knox. He talks about auditing Fort Knox. He talks about how much gold he thinks is in Fort Knox. Now, here's my question to you. Why is he auditing Fort Knox? Would somebody please call me here right now in studio, 888-961-0222. Right now, 888-961-0222. And tell me, why is Trump auditing Fort Knox? Think about this for a minute. I want you to think logically now. Logically. He's got a war with Iran. That thing's in utter disarray. Oil prices are soaring, which means gas prices in this country are crazy. The dollar is worthless. The stock market is volatile. The Democrats are trying to bring him down. He's got his hands full. And there's no doubt this president has his hands full. Why is he auditing Fort Knox? With all the other things that are so much more important going on in the world, why is he auditing Fort Knox? Why is he obsessed with knowing what's in Fort Knox? Do you know? Call it. Call me right here and tell me why right now. 888-961-0222. I want to hear your opinion right now. Why is Trump auditing Fort Knox? That's what I want to know. I know why. I have an idea why. But I want to know if you know why. My opinion is that we're about to embark on a repricing of gold and silver. That's my guess. My guess is, think about it. Before he reprices, what does he have to do? He has to figure out how much he has. How much gold and silver this country has. Well, he's going to go to Fort Knox and figure that out. And then when he figures it out, he'll know how much he has to work with. Smart. And then you're going to see the magic happen. That's my opinion. My own opinion thinks we're going to see the magic happen. The greatness about repricing physical gold and silver, if Trump does do that, will it be 75% higher? Will it be 100% higher? Will it be 150% higher? I don't know. But I know this. First, he'll determine how much gold we have. Then the ball will start to roll. And the last time gold got repriced, it came off the market, went back on 48 hours later, 75% higher. Can you imagine in 48 hours, your retirement account exploding 75% in 48 hours? Talk about Disneyland. Talk about Christmas. Wow. Imagine going to bed on Monday and your IRA is worth so much and you're in gold. And all of a sudden, 48 hours later, you're up 75% in 48 hours. That's what happens when they reprice gold. The last president to do it, Roosevelt, repriced it 75% higher. Now here comes Trump. Coinky-dinky, the last president to go to Fort Knox, Roosevelt. Here comes Trump. He's going to Fort Knox. Now, I'm asking you to call into this show. Tell me, why do you think he's going to Fort Knox? Why does he want to audit what's in Fort Knox? Why does he care? Tell me, why does he care? All right, the number here is 888-961-0222. I'm Kenny Michaels. This is Striking Gold. You can call Golden Crest Metals right now and hurry up and move your retirement account before the repricing happens, if it happens. 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You want to buy the silver now. You want to put it in your retirement account now to get that major punch in the arm if Trump's going to do what everybody says he's going to do. So call Golden Crest Metals, 888-406-6222. Again, 888-406-6222. That's their number. They're there right now. Or go to kennysgoldquiz.com, and you'll get the good-looking stud me, Kenny Michaels, here to help you. Now, I got an email from a guy named Jason who says, Kenny, I enjoy your show. My father had a PhD in economics. He got it from the University of Chicago, where he studied with a fellowship directly given to him by the Dr. Milton Friedman. All right, all that's well and good. This guy is sending me an email telling me that his father passed away this last year, and his father left him bags of gold and silver. Pure gold, pure silver. This kid is 37 years old now. And listen to what he says in the email. This is what he says. He says, thanks to the gold and silver I inherited from my dad, I have no car payments. I have a college degree. I have no student loan debt. I have no debt in general. I thought about buying a house outright. Holy smokes. That's what gold and silver do. And the Bible says it. It says, invest in gold and silver, you'll have divine wealth and divine peace. This kid's 37 years old. He's got divine wealth. He's got divine peace. He doesn't have any debt. He doesn't have any debt because he's got real money, gold and silver. Notice he doesn't say in the email, my dad left me stocks, bonds, mutual funds. Okay? Left him gold, left him silver. And now he says, thanks to gold and silver, I have no car payments. I have a college degree and no student loan debt, no debt in general. He can buy a house outright because he has gold and silver. And if Trump reprices gold and silver, as most people think, can you even imagine? If you take the price of gold today and Trump reprices it 75% higher, it goes to $8,000 overnight. Overnight. 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If you are not in gold and silver yet in your IRA, get it there now. 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Again, 888-406-6222. Okay, that is their number. They're there right now. Anybody that answers that phone can help you. Call them. Say, hey, I'm listening, watching, hearing the good-looking stud, the GQ Brad Pitt of Precious Metals, Kenny Michaels. Bring it on, baby. Bring it on. And tell them you're listening to me. You're watching me. Say, it's time. I want to move my IRA. I want to move my 401k. I want to take my cash from the bank, which pays me nothing and then taxes me on the nothing. What a joke. And I want to move it into physical gold. I want to move it into physical silver. Gold has become the Americans' number one most favorite investment asset now. Fabulous. Number one. Of course, silver's up 130% in the last year. Gold's up 45% in the last year. Even when the stock market tanked the other day, gold only dropped $90 while the market dropped $1,000. I'd rather be tied to an investment that drops $90 than an investment that drops $1,000. Any day, all day, every day. I'm a senior. I'm 64. I know. You look at me on YouTube, you think there's no way this guy's 64. I'm better looking than most 20-year-olds. Okay? But I'm 64. I'm a senior like you. And so I would rather be in something that if it goes down, you know, $90, $50, than something that goes down $1,100. All day, every day. And from a tax standpoint, there is absolutely nothing better than silver and gold. Again, a Christmas song, right? Silver and gold, silver and gold. Notice they didn't sing mutual funds and stocks, mutual funds and stocks. They didn't do that, did they? All right, there's a video that came out with Donald Trump. And I'm going to play you what he says in this video. We're going to turn it up so you can hear it. And I want you to listen to the words he uses, and then we're going to talk about it. All right? So let's play the video.
14: You know, we're getting a little bit shaky. We're getting the yips on this stuff. Like, I want to find out. So we're going to open up the doors. I'm going to see if we have gold there. We want to find out. We're going to open the doors. We're going to inspect Fort Knox. We want to make sure that we actually have 400 tons of gold.
19: Okay, I'm going to play it for you one more time, and I want you to listen to the very beginning of what Donald Trump says. Listen to this.
14: But, you know, we're getting a little bit shaky. We're getting the yips on this stuff. Like, I want to find out. So we're going to open up the doors. I'm going to see if we have gold there. We want to find out. We're going to open the doors. We're going to inspect Fort Knox. We want to make sure that we actually have 400 tons of gold.
19: He says things are getting a little shaky. Things are getting a little yippy. What the hell is yippy? But whatever, it don't matter. He says things are getting a little shaky. Things are getting a little yippy. So I'm going to Fort Knox to make sure I have 400 tons of gold. That's your president. That's him. The man obsessed with gold. He's got a war in Iran. He's got gas prices literally off the charts. Things are expensive. The Democrats are trying to bring him down. The dollar is sinking. And what does he do? He says things are getting a little shaky, a little yippy. Now, folks, I don't know what yippy means. I don't have time to look it up. I understood yippy to always be if something good happens. You say, yippy! But anyway, listen. Maybe that's what he means. Things are getting shaky, so yippee, I'm going to gold. But here's the bottom line. That's your president saying things are getting shaky. And he's going to the gold. He's going to verify their 400 tons of gold. Holy smokes. 400 tons of gold repriced at a certain price is an unbelievable windfall for America, which could significantly reduce, if not completely wipe out, our national debt. How brilliant would that be? Maybe that's why he wants to reprice gold and silver. But he can't reprice it till he knows how much he has. But your own president has said things are getting a little shaky. Things are getting a little yippy. I'll play it again.
14: You know, we're getting a little bit shaky. We're getting the yips on this stuff. Like, I want to find out. So we're going to open up the doors. I'm going to see if we have gold there. We want to find out. We're going to open the doors. We're going to inspect Fort Knox. We want to make sure that we actually have 400 tons of gold.
19: Things are getting a little shaky. We're getting the yips out there. What are the yips? Somebody call in here, please. Tell me what yips are. Look it up on your phone. I don't have time. I'm doing a show. What the hell are yips? But I don't care. He says it's getting shaky, and he's the most powerful man in the world. And when things are getting shaky for him, where is he going? He's not going to Charles Schwab. He's going to gold. He's not going to Fidelity or Empower or Edward Jones. He's going to gold. Even for him, things are getting shaky. He's going to gold. He's going to go to Fort Knox. That was your president, to verify 400 tons of gold. That's what he said. And he's doing it. Why? Because things are getting a little shaky and we're getting the yips. So if your president thinks things are getting shaky, where does he run to? He runs to stability. He runs to real money. He runs to God's money. You should be doing the same. All right, the number to get me live here, 888-961-0222. Again, 888-961-0222. 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I'm Kenny Michaels. 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Answer them. You cannot fail this quiz. It is impossible to fail this quiz. Impossible. Okay? Answer a couple questions. It'll come to my email, and I will call you when I'm done on air, and we'll talk about what you have and how we move it into gold. Everybody should be moving retirement accounts into physical gold and silver right now. Trump, you heard him say it. Things are getting shaky. We're getting the yips, and he's going to Fort Knox. After he verifies the 400 tons of gold, there's a lot of talk. He's going to reprice physical gold and silver. And when that happens, what's he going to reprice it? 75% higher? 100? 120? 150? Whatever. Imagine your retirement account or your cash getting an instant shot in the arm. Do you think your bank in 48 hours is going to pay you 75% interest on your money? No. But you know that if you own gold and silver and Trump reprices gold at the same rate that Roosevelt did, and he repriced it 75% higher, all of a sudden, kaboom, in 48 hours, you're making 75% on your money. It's crazy. We're in that time. That with that video I played, that was your president. He said it himself. Things are getting shaky. We're getting the yips.
14: You know, we're getting a little bit shaky. We're getting the yips on this stuff. Like,
19: yeah, things are getting shaky. You know, we're getting the yips. I need someone to call in and tell me what the hell he means by yips. But anyway, the number here, 888-961-0222. We got time for a caller? Do we have time? Okay, if you're holding for me, I know I have some calls. I have someone from the state of Washington, the beautiful state of Washington. Love that place. Stay on the line. We're going to take a quick break here in just a minute. And when we come back from break, I'll be hitting the phones. Let's line the phone lines up. Let's go. 888-961-0222. The amazing Wendy's answering phones today. She's amazing, by the way. She will be nice to her now. Don't call in here and be mean to Wendy, okay? Wendy is... Without Wendy, you know, what's that song? Wendy. Yeah. Anyway, so it's a good thing I do talk radio. I cannot sing, but I do talk radio. Anyway, call me here, 888-961-0222. Let's get your retirement account. Let's get your cash in the gold. Donald Trump is saying things are getting shaky. We're getting the yips. I'm going to Fort Knox to verify we have 400 tons of gold. That's the President of the United States. This is the most exciting time to be in gold. It's the most exciting time to be the host of a show Striking Gold. I don't even know what I'm going to do with myself, but oh my God, I gotta take a break. We'll be right back.
14: You know, we're getting a little bit shaky. We're getting the yips on this stuff.

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1: 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Rumblings a deal to end the Iran war could be close, with both countries saying so. The timeline not clear, with President Trump saying it could happen as soon as today. Iran's foreign ministry is not indicating a time frame for a deal. Parks and Wildlife has put down an uncollared wolf in Rout County.
2: Since the summer of 2025, CPW says the wolf was involved in 10 separate depredation events involving 22 sheep, including two last week, despite significant non-lethal efforts by the rancher to minimize the conflicts. Following voter passage of a 2020 initiative, 25 wolves have been reintroduced into the state since December of 2023, with opposition by ranchers due to the predatory nature of the wolves. Gordon Scott, KOA.
1: Today Show film critic Gene Shalit has died. The man known for his handlebar mustache and bow ties was the show's full-time critic for more than four decades. Gene Shalit was 100 years old. David Cale, KOA.
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4: Crash I-25 northbound looks like it's approaching Speer. Please do exercise caution. Watch out for emergency crews, passengers, and vehicles. Still on your I-25 northbound drive. This time I-25 northbound approaching 225. Again, right lane blocked. Please do be cautious. Outside of that, no major stalls, delays, or crashes on any of your Denver Metro highways. No major stalls, delays, or crashes off highway either. Peña Boulevard, wonderful and wide open both directions. Boulder Turnpike, clean and green both directions as well. Fox 31 pinpoint weather, mostly cloudy today with a high of 70, overnight low 49, currently 54 degrees in Denver. I'm Vic D on KOA 850 AM and 94.1 FM.
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0: 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So, when we were at break, what did I do? I looked up yips. Never heard that word. And I'm a pretty smart dude. Besides being good looking, I'm smart. And I've never heard the word yips. So I looked it up. Guess what? It says, it talks, it's anxiety. Anxiety. So that video of President Trump says things are getting a little shaky. We're getting the yips. So let me translate that to English. Things are getting a little shaky and we're getting a lot of anxiety. So he's going to physical gold. He's going to Fort Knox. He's not going to China to borrow money. He's not going to stocks. He's not going to bonds. He's not going to mutual funds. He's not going to ETFs. Where is he going? He's going to the Lord's money, gold and silver. Gee. Our own president. Things are getting a little shaky. We're getting the yips. And I looked up yips and it's anxiety. So, do you have anxiety? Do you have a retirement account and this roller coaster ride you're on is making you anxiety? You have what's called the yips. And when you have yips, you have dips in your retirement account. But when you have yips, you go to gold, or your president is. When things feel shaky, you go to gold. Your president is. More and more Americans are dipping into their retirement accounts just to pay bills. 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But if you move to gold and then take the money, you save a lot of money like that. 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Get your retirement account into gold and silver. Do it now. Hurry up. Because now Trump has said, in this video, I think this video is 5 days old, has now said he's going to Fort Knox. Okay? He's going to verify they have 400 tons of gold. Now, why does he care how much gold he has? Somebody, please, please call in here. I'm asking you. Call into this show right now, 888-961-0222, and tell me why do you think Trump cares about how much gold we have when he's got so many other things going on in this world of more major importance, but yet he's making this a top priority. What's next? Most people think it's going to be the repricing. Wow. I'm in gold, so I'm excited as hell, as you can tell. I'm excited as hell because if he reprices gold 75% higher, my IRA goes up 75% in, what is it, 48 hours? Crazy. Whenever he reprices gold and silver, you know, usually what they do is they take it off the market like Roosevelt did. They bring it back 48 hours later at a higher amount, typically. So if that same process were to happen in that 48-hour span, my retirement's going to explode. The gold and silver I have at home is going to explode. I'm not going to have the yips. I'm going to have the yippies. Okay? But that was your president. Things are getting shaky. We're getting the yips. I'm going to Fort Knox. If you're just joining this show and you missed that video, I'll play it for you right now. Here it is.
1: But you know, we're getting a little bit shaky. We're getting the yips on this stuff. Like, I want to find out. So we're going to open up the doors. I'm going to see if we have gold there. We want to find out. We're going to open the doors. We're going to inspect Fort Knox. We want to make sure that we actually have 400 tons of gold.
0: 400 tons of gold. Let's go, Mr. President. Let's go. Come on, baby. 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You answer them. You can't fail the quiz. It's impossible. My dead grandmother can take the quiz and pass. Okay, so you can't fail the quiz, okay? Answer the couple questions. It'll come to my email, and I will call you. And I personally will go out of my way. I'll roll up my sleeves, roll up my pant legs if you need me to, and help you move into gold and silver. Get your IRA, get your 401k, get your 403b, get your whatever. Get your dog into gold. I don't care what. Just get everything into gold. He's going to Fort Knox. This is the most exciting time. For a guy like me, I'm a senior. I'm 64. So I am you. Okay. And for a guy like me whose retirement account is in gold, for a guy like me who has gold and silver at home and a lot of it, this is exciting news for me. Because I could instantly have such a wealth growth that it would be just unbelievable. Where else can you move into something that 48 hours later could explode simply because our president says things are getting shaky and we're getting the yips?
1: You know, we're getting a little bit shaky. We're getting the yips on this stuff.
0: There it is. We're getting the yips on this stuff. What the hell does that mean? Yips means he has anxiety. Look it up. Look it up. I did at the break. So we're getting nervous. We're having anxiety. How do we calm our fears? That's what the president's saying. He said, well, your president says, I'm going to Fort Knox. Now, why does he want to know how much he has? Well, you can't reprice gold and silver until you know how much you have. This makes sense, right? Because once you know how much you have, then you could start calculating where you want to reprice it to accomplish what you're trying to accomplish. Makes sense. Good business. He's a good businessman. That's why he's the man. And the stock market dropping 600-800 points a couple days ago. NASDAQ dropping 1,100 points. That's not stability. Trump is running the stability, he says, because things are shaky and we're getting the yips. So there it is. He's going to stability. Stability is gold. Stability is silver. Bank of America saying silver is going to keep rising. Trump is auditing Fort Knox. Gold has become now the Americans' number one most favorite investment to invest in is gold. It's crazy. More and more people who have retirement accounts are dipping into their retirement accounts right now to have to pay normal bills, electric bill, gas bill, water bill, mortgages, rent, whatever. Because things are getting expensive. Gas is getting crazy. Gold's at a 45-year high, buying high. That's nuts. Your president, as I explained to you 2 weeks ago, is obsessed with gold. I can prove it. I always prove it. He's obsessed with gold. Okay? I said this the other day when King Charles was here a month ago. He comes from England. I said, little chap, he could have brought Trump a bottle of wine. He brought him gold. He built a 22-foot gold statue of himself in Doral, Florida, at his golf course. He decorated the Oval Office in all gold. He brought $100 million worth of gold in from Venezuela. He said, no tariff on gold. There's tariffs on everything, but there's no tariff on gold. And now he's going to Fort Knox. It's event after event after event that our president is moving to gold. Our president is interested in gold. Why is he interested in gold? Why? Because he knows he's not an idiot. Okay, he's a very smart man, and he knows I can resolve America's financial problems with one scoop of gold. 400 tons of gold is a lot of gold. 400 tons. $57 billion is what it would be worth today, at the price today for gold. 400 tons would be worth $57 billion. Now, if he reprices the price of gold and silver, wow. Where does that take the $57 billion? Let's go! We move to gold. The problem with a lot of you is if you don't call Golden Crest Metals, 888-406-6222, or go to kennysgoldquiz.com, and you decide you're going to procrastinate. You're going to procrastinate yourself right out of buying gold because it's going to get so expensive that you're not going to be able to afford it, or you're not going to get enough ounces. There's a lot of people that tune into this show right now that are at the age where they're still working. They're close to retirement. They'd like to retire. They just can't yet. Well, guess what? What happens if Trump reprices gold 75% higher and your IRA's in gold and your IRA goes up by that 75%? That could catapult you to retirement. Boom! Okay? And silver. Bank of America saying silver is going to keep rising. Major silver shortage in the world, created by China mostly. Tesla's begging for more silver. AI development is using silver. And there's a silver shortage. What a great thing to invest in. Don't invest in silver stock. That's trashola. Don't get ETFs. That's trashola. Get the physical stuff, the good stuff, the physical stuff, the juicy stuff. Because the Bible says we don't go into paper. The Bible says we go into gold. And Trump is making it all happen. Why, with everything going on in the world, is Trump so interested in Fort Knox? Think about it. If you were president of the United States right now, and you had the Iranian situation, and you had the Israel and Hezbollah situation, and you had a China situation with Taiwan, and you have the deep state trying to bring you down, and you have just one chaos, one chaotic event after another in this world, would you prioritize gold? No, because there's so many other things going on. But why is he? Why is he making this a very high importance? Because it'll turn this country around. He knows it. But he can't reprice it till he knows how much he has. By his own definition, things are shaky and we're getting the yips. It's what he said. He said, and I'm going to Fort Knox to inspect that the gold is there and that we have our 400 tons of gold, our $57 billion in gold. That's going to explode upward in value if he reprices it. But as I said earlier, you can't reprice gold and silver if you don't know how much gold and silver you have first. Then you can back into it, figure out how much to reprice it to accomplish what you're trying to accomplish. Trump knows the only form of pure money there is physical gold. Trump himself knows the dollar sucks. Trump himself knows the market's too high. Trump himself said the market's too high and an adjustment would be good for it. Well, that's a true statement by our president, but would an adjustment in the stock market be good for your retirement account? No! But why is he so obsessed with going to Fort Knox? What is going on? I don't know. But I know this. I'm invested in what he's obsessed with. Think about that. I'm going to say it again. I'm invested in what he's obsessed with. Are you? You should be invested in what he's obsessed with. Because what he's obsessed with is going to explode. Crypto's in the toilet. Bitcoin's dropping like a rock. Bitcoin's a stinking, stupid joke. For those of you that invest in crypto, you need therapy, big time therapy. Because you're investing in air. And as I say on my show, air is free. You don't believe me? Watch. I took a deep breath, and that didn't cost me anything. It's free. You don't buy air. It's dumb. Even the gas stations let you put air in your tires and don't charge you for air. Move to gold and silver. Hurry up. Trump is going to Fort Knox. You heard what he said?

0: 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Okay? 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Tell them how good looking I am. Say, here's how you tell your friends about gold, in case you want to know. I had a guy call me the other day who said, Mr. Michaels, I'm trying to get some of my friends to move to gold. They just don't understand. Say this. Say, look, guys, if I could tell you that you could invest in something that is up 130% in the last year or 45% in the last year, and it's safe, and you pay a lot less tax, and the person that will help you is ultra good looking, that should get them to go. Okay, it's the good looking part that will push them over the edge. Okay, people who don't want to go to gold are people who like punishment. It's that simple. I can prove what I just said. The other day, NASDAQ dropped 1,100. The Dow dropped almost 800. And that same day, gold went down $90. So if you are someone that likes pain, you stay in the market. Go stay in the market and have your pain. Enjoy it. As I said earlier on this show, I would rather be invested in something that on a downside goes down 50, 60, 70, 80, $90 than something that drops 1,100. Any day of the week at my age, I'm 64. At my age, I'd rather be in stability. Where else can you invest that is stable, low risk, low tax, high growth? Nowhere else except gold and silver. And it's going to get a lot juicier now that things are shaky and we're getting the yips. It's going to get really juicy, really fast. So, your president has said it. There it is. He's going to gold to make sure they have the 400 tons. Crazy. All right. The number to get me live, 888-961-0222. I'm Kenny Michaels. This is Striking Gold. 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Again, 888-406-6222. Okay. By the way, we're getting a call right now. So as soon as Wendy sends me that call, I'll bring this call on and we'll listen to what they got to say. And you want to talk to me live, I'm at 888-961-0222. By the way, I have to give a quick shout out to somebody. A restaurant in Los Angeles, Angelini Osteria, is on Beverly Boulevard in Los Angeles. If you ever come to Los Angeles, you got to go there. On their menu, on the appetizer, they have these baby artichokes in a casserole. And they're made in olive oil and garlic. Ladies and gentlemen, I am certain that though that dish is served at the gates of heaven when you get up there. I am certain that is served. Okay? All right, let's hit the phones real quick. We're going to go to line four. We're going to go to Art in Winchester. Art, welcome to the show, Art.
1: Yes. Hi, buddy.
0: How you doing?
1: Well, I have great mystery with you.
0: You have what?
1: Great mystery.
0: Great mystery. Okay, well, go ahead, sir.
1: Well, I'm 77. I'm retired. I'm still doing some real estate development. I own 8 properties outright in 2 states, 5 on the water. And I have about $30,000 in silver. And I want to do more, especially if Trump revalues.
0: Of course.
1: And I'd like to borrow against that value to buy quantum stocks on margin. Other than that, I don't know much.
0: Yeah, well, okay. So your portfolio is just call Golden Crest Metals, sir. We're coming to the end of the show, but it's a smart thing to get as much silver as you can. There's a silver shortage going on. Call Golden Crest Metals, sir, 888-406-6222. They'll help you. Or you want the good-looking dude like me, just

0: go to kennysgoldquiz.com. But I think it's a great idea, Art. Get as much silver as you possibly can, okay? All right, ladies and gentlemen, we've come to the end of the show. Thanks for tuning in. I'm Kenny Michaels. This is Striking Gold. I'm going to remind you, we're getting the shakes, we're getting the yips, okay? And our president's going to Fort Knox. This is Kenny Michaels, host of the show Striking Gold, reminding you that don't wait to buy gold. Buy gold and wait. Have a great day. We'll see you next week. Bye-bye.
1: You know, we're getting a little bit shaky. We're getting the yips on this stuff. Like, I want to find out. So we're going to open up the doors. I'm going to see if we have gold there. We want to find out. We're going to open the doors. We're going to inspect Fort Knox. We want to make sure that we actually have 400 tons of gold.

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15: KOA News time at 9 o'clock. A two-year investigation into drug trafficking in Eagle County is turned into a 48-count state indictment for what officials are calling Molly Wonka. Seven people charged with manufacturing and distributing large quantities of narcotics marked as candy and nasal sprays. The group sold products under the names Renaissance and Aspen Glow. In fact, they were ecstasy and cocaine. Parks and Wildlife has put down a wolf in Rout County.
16: Since the summer of 2025, CPW says the wolf was involved in 10 separate depredation events involving 22 sheep, including two last week, despite significant non-lethal efforts by the rancher to minimize the conflicts. Following voter passage of a 2020 initiative, 25 wolves have been reintroduced into the state since December of 2023, with opposition by ranchers due to the predatory nature of the wolves. Gordon Scott, KOA.
15: While working to finalize a deal ending the war in Iran, President Trump is set to attend the G7 summit in Europe this week. The president is scheduled to arrive in Paris tomorrow, where he'll hold talks with French President Emmanuel Macron and participate in a working dinner with G7 leaders. He has talks scheduled with a number of Middle Eastern leaders the following day, along with a working session that includes Ukrainian President Volodymyr Zelensky. Wednesday brings another round of meetings, including with the Prime Minister of India and global tech CEOs as the summit winds down. Today's show film critic Gene Shalit has died. The man known for his handlebar mustache and bow ties was the show's full-time critic for more than four decades before retiring in 2010. Gene Shalit was 100. In sports, the New York Knicks win the NBA championship for the first time since 1973, beating San Antonio 94-90 to win the series in five games. David Kale, KOA.
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18: Crash I-25 northbound looks like it's approaching Spear. Please do exercise caution. Watch out for emergency crews, passengers, and vehicles. Still on your I-25 northbound drive. This time I-25 northbound approaching 225. Again, right lane blocked. Please do be cautious. Outside of that, no major stalls, delays, or crashes on any of your Denver Metro highways. No major stalls, delays, or crashes off-highway either. Peña Boulevard, wonderful and wide open both directions. Boulder Turnpike, clean and green both directions as well. Fox 31 pinpoint weather. Mostly cloudy today with a high of 70, overnight low 49. Currently 54 degrees in Denver. I'm Vic D on KOA 850 AM and 94.1 FM.
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0: Well, the weekend is here, and, well, we've got an hour to go of our weekend show. 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So go to the iHeart app or wherever you get your podcasts. It's At Home with Gary Sullivan, and, pick up some good information. We do want to thank Ron Kruger once again for joining us. He was kind enough to do this on literally an hour's worth of notice as he was removing skunks from under, what'd he say? It was under, and probably a crawl space or something along those lines. Very talented guy. He's got a great business up in the Akron, Cleveland area, and he is very generous with his time to me, so that he can talk to you about wildlife control in your home. It's kind of scary, isn't it? I mean, kind of creepy. It's one thing to have a skunk underneath your tool shed. I think it's other thing to have a colony of bats in your attic, or squirrels, or raccoons. So we do thank him for his time and his information that he was sharing with us. All right, you got the phone number. Grab a line. Jeff's calling now. We'll go to Jan. Jan, welcome.
1: Hi, Gary.
0: Hello.
1: I have ants on my patio, and they're probably small ones and different sizes, and I can't read out there because they crawl up on my leg.
0: Mm-hmm.
1: So is there a way to get rid of them?
0: Well, ants have a colony or multiple colonies, probably somewhere around your house or in your yard, and they're foraging for food and water. There's probably thousands of them, and everything continues as planned until the queen is gone. So if you're going out there with a can of ant spray and you're spraying the ants, you're wasting your money and your time in a lot of cases. You really need to concentrate, because the queen ant, get a load of this, Jan, she can, all the ants you see are all male worker ants, and they're looking for food and water. And she can make more workers all by herself, and they're all males. She can select when she needs another queen to start another colony. So my point being is the problem is big. And so when you say, how do I get rid of them? You can do a couple of things. You can use different baits where they will be attracted to it because it is a like a food source for them. And that's what they're looking for. And they're looking to take that food source, that bait in this case, and bring it back to the queen and eliminate the queen. So there's many brands out there. Rescue makes ant traps. Taro makes ant traps. And you're going to have to explain to me exactly where you're, is this a patio? Is it a porch? Is it in the house?
1: It's a patio, and they seem to go around in circles. They don't go towards the house.
0: Mm-hmm.
1: I mean, they go back and forth. They might go in the grass.
0: Yeah, well, they're going somewhere.
1: But, yeah.
0: I mean, they're going somewhere.
1: I can't really sit out there because...
0: Well, here's what I would do to kind of answer your question. You can create a barrier. All right, so those traps are used mainly indoor use, all right?
1: Okay.
0: So Taro, T-E-R-R-O, makes Taro ant dust. It comes in a bag that has a little shaker bottom to it, and it looks like flour.
1: Okay.
0: And what I would do is I would shake that. I would build a perimeter around your patio and around your house. Let's make sure they don't get in the house, okay?
1: They are going toward the house, at least.
0: Yeah, but so go right around the foundation, all the way around the house.
1: The whole house?
0: Yeah. Yeah, it's just a little five-pound bag. Just shake it. You're just putting a little strip around the whole house and around the patio, so you're creating a perimeter.
1: Okay.
0: And You know, if you want to take it a step further, there is an insecticidal product that can be put on your lawn. But let's see how this does first.
1: Yeah.
0: I don't think we need to.
1: I don't like to have chemicals on my lawn.
0: Yeah, yeah. So, and it's a little bit of an overkill. A lot of times we'll put that barrier out. You know, when ants get in our house, and they'll just go elsewhere. They're not going to fool with it. So if we put a barrier around the patio in the house, and if you want to, you know, since we're just trying to get rid of the ants that are aggravating you,
1: yes.
0: If you want to have some ant spray for the patio and then put the barrier around the house and the patio, I think that'd be a good way to handle the problem.
1: Okay, and the ant spray, what would you recommend?
0: Taro again makes an ant spray, and again, you know, the whole ant population lives until we kill the queen. We're not trying to kill the queen now. We're trying to put up a fence around your house to keep the ants out with the powder, the ant taro, and then for the ones you see on the patio, just a taro ant spray will get the stray ants that are just bugging you.
1: Okay, thank you, Gary.
0: All right, very good, Jan. Thanks for the call.
1: All right.
0: Appreciate it. Bye-bye. All right, let's go to Jeff. Jeff, welcome.
2: Good morning, Gary.
0: Morning.
2: Before I get to my question, I want to thank you for the great advice you gave me last year on restoring my shutters with Shutter Renew.
0: Oh, worked well for you, huh?
2: Oh, yeah, it was quite a project, but
0: yeah.
2: The results were fantastic.
0: That's super. The results are, it's a little labor intensive, but man, they look like new shutters.
2: You got that right. They look new again, and it really boosted my home's curb appeal, so I appreciate that.
0: Super.
2: Now, I want to tackle a double steel front entry door project here. I need to get your advice on the best way to repaint them so that they look professional, like my shutters.
0: Okay.
2: And these doors, they have some minor paint chips, some scuffs and scratches, you know, and but there's no rust.
0: Right.
2: And the finish that I used in the past was a black acrylic latex enamel semi-gloss house and trim paint.
0: Mm-hmm.
2: These doors are facing north, so they're not exposed to the sun. There's a full wicks covered porch that protects them from the elements and the sun.
0: Right.
2: And also there's a exterior storm doors.
0: Okay.
2: So they're not going to get exposed to the weather.
0: Okay.
2: So given those conditions, what would you recommend as far as the process to go through and the go-to paint to use?
0: Yeah, yeah. Were you happy with the paint you used the first time?
2: Yeah, yeah.
0: Okay.
2: I mean, if there's something better out there, I'm...
0: I'll tell you what my favorite is, and then you can decide whether you want to go with what you used or you want to go with the one that that I'm going to talk to you about. Because really, the nice thing about painted doors and the nice thing, quite honestly, about metal doors are pretty stable. I mean, they're very stable. Not pretty stable. They're very stable. And paint probably does the best job of anything of keeping the sun in check. Today's paints are very UV resistant. A lot of them are acrylics. And, you know, the only problem with some of the acrylic paints is they dry real fast. And sometimes you can't get, I'll say, that old oil-based brushed smooth look. That would be the only thing I can think of that would be, you know, a negative. But really, it's just a matter of washing, sanding if needed where it's chipped a little, priming if it's bare steel that's showing. But it doesn't sound like you've got too much of any of those problems.
2: No, there's no bare steel showing. I think it's chipped down to there's a primer on it.
0: Mm-hmm.
2: So, and they're small chips.
0: Yeah.
2: There's some scratches and scuffs on it.
0: So
2: nothing down to the bare metal.
0: Yeah, I'd probably get like a 400 grit wet dry sandpaper. Just kind of smooth those areas a little bit. And, you know, if you get to a point where you sand through that primer, maybe using a little, you know, a little bit of gray metal primer, but I don't even think you're going to need to use that. I think it's more like just kind of sanding the imperfections out. And the good thing is, too, is black's probably going to show less chips and damage than some other colors. It's not a much of a reflective type paint. The shinier the paint is, the more you'll see imperfections. That's just something to file away in your brain. So flatter is better. Satin looks great. Gloss is going to show more imperfections, and so will semi-gloss. My favorite paint is a Sherwin-Williams paint. It's called Urethane Trim Enamel. It's not cheap. You know, it's probably close to, I mean, it's about $100 a gallon, so it's probably $40 a quart. The reason I like it is it is self-priming, so attachment to the existing paint will be not a problem as long as we dull it if it's real shiny. Again, a 400 grit wet dry paper will satisfy all the roughing up and sanding you need to do. But the most beautiful thing about
2: the
0: urethane,
2: for the whole door?
0: Well, if it's real shiny. If it's not real shiny, no. It's just a matter of getting it clean then.
2: Okay.
0: The urethane trim enamel, the part I like about it is it brushes out. A lot of your water-based enamels do not brush out. They get sticky. The urethane trim enamel flows just like the old oil-based paints. You can make it streak-free. It's a beautiful finish. But if you're satisfied with the other way the other one did, maybe it did something very comparable, I just, you know, you can certainly use what you had if you weren't dissatisfied with it. Otherwise, I'd recommend the urethane trim enamel.
2: Okay. Sounds good. Now, what should I? How many coats should I put on? Do you think two coats or?
0: If it's black on black, I think one coat will be enough. But I think I'll let you be the judge after that first coat's applied. But again, just to summarize, you know, you wash it, 400 grit, wet dry, and then one coat of the urethane trim enamel or what you have. Thank you much for the call. We're up against a break, and you're at home with Gary Sullivan.
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0: I'm Gary Sullivan. 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
0: All right, back at it we go, 23 minutes after the top of the hour at home with Gary Sullivan taking your call. If you'd like to join us, talk about your issues around your home, please grab a line, whether it's the gutters, the roof, the driveway, the deck. Those are the things we're focused on this time of year, it seems like. It's 800-823-8255. All right, let's go to Greg. Greg, welcome.
10: Thank you, sir. How are you doing today?
0: Doing fine, thank you.
10: Appreciate your show a lot and the information you give out.
0: Thank you.
10: Hey, listen, I have my main reason for my call. Yesterday, you had a lady call in to thank you and tell you what a good job the product that you recommended for her. She had the horribly bad fly problem with the horses next door.
0: Uh-huh.
10: What was that product? I didn't hear.
0: Yeah.
10: If you said it, I didn't know.
0: Yeah, her name was Tila, and she was from the Atlanta area. And the name of the product is Made by Rescue. And the website is rescue.com. And what she had was a fly trap. Now, Rescue makes several different fly traps. They have one that's reusable, and then they have one that has a bag, and it's a scent. And she sent me a picture of this, Greg, and it grossed me out. I'm telling you what. She said she caught over 50,000 flies.
10: I know.
0: This bag had to contain 20,000 of them. And she was telling me the larvae were in there, and she changed this bag out yesterday. And she goes, I sealed it up. I put it in Walmart bags. I sealed those up because, man, it was gross, and there was a lot of them. But the rescue products, they make a lot of different traps. But the one she had, they also have a reusable one where it's like a big plastic, I'll say a quart jar, maybe it's a half-gallon jar where it's reusable. Yeah. And I'm glad she didn't use that because I would not have wanted to clean that out.
10: Yeah, remember she said that she didn't think she could stomach pouring that out.
0: Yeah, I totally. After seeing the bag picture, geez, it was incredible. But that's what it was. They make all kinds of traps, bees and wasps and flies and drain flies, the whole works. Check it out. You can get them at a lot of hardware stores. You can get them online. They're wonderful products.
10: Okay. Thank you, sir.
0: All right, Greg. Thanks much for the call. Appreciate it. Yeah, that's one of the things. Again, happy to remind you that each and every hour of this is in the form of a podcast. If you missed yesterday's show, you can pick each hour up and get some of those calls. A lot of good information. At least I hope you find it that way every weekend. All right. Again, our phone number is 800-823-8255. The lines are open. You can grab one. You're at home with Gary Sullivan.

0: time to get your hands dirty with Gary Sullivan. Give him a call at 1-800-823-TALK. You're at home with Gary Sullivan.
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4: 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President Trump says a peace deal with Iran could be signed as soon as today.
5: The president on Truth Social yesterday said, hopefully this process will all work out quickly, easily, and smoothly. If it doesn't, we have the ultimate alternative, hopefully never to be used again. The latest from the Iranians, however, is that it will not be signed this weekend. The spokesperson for the Iranian foreign minister told state media it could, though, happen in the coming days. According to a White House official, the terms include all of Iran's nuclear material is going to be destroyed and removed. The nuclear program is going to be dismantled. None of Iran's money will be released without full compliance. The Strait of Hormuz will be reopened again, and then there will be no Iranian funding of terrorist groups.
4: Fox's Aisha Hosni. Today Show film critic Gene Shalit has died. The man known for his handlebar mustache and bow ties was the show's full-time critic for more than four decades before retiring in 2010. Gene Shalit was 100.
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7: Well, it looks like all of your earlier crashes cleared up, so roads across the Denver metro area in relatively decent shape, with no major stalls, delays, or crashes on any of your highways. No major stalls, delays, or crashes off highway either. If you're heading to and from the airport, it does look like Peña Boulevard is wonderful and wide open both directions. Boulder Turnpike, clean and green both directions as well. Fox 31 pinpoint weather, partly cloudy today with a high of 70 degrees, overnight low 49. Current temperature in Denver is 55 degrees. I'm Vic D on KOA 850 AM and 94.1 FM.
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0: right, back at it we go, and you're at home with Gary Sullivan. Thank you much for joining me, and as we get a few things done, did you see in the news about the sinkhole in St. Louis? I think it was right off I-70. I bring that up because we talk about things around the foundation. We talk about how concrete settles. We talk about how concrete cracks. We talk about basements leaking. You know, I always get back to the point when we're talking about it. A lot of times it's just the stability of the soil. For instance, if you live in an older home, you got a sidewalk, maybe that goes from the driveway around the side of the house. It's up against the side of the house and it's tilted toward the house. And I always say, you know, that's bad. It's, you know, it's funneling all the water to the foundation. It's going to be a problem. Your basement's going to leak, but it's because soil's settling, right? I mean, soil, earth is always moving. We have big sinkholes in Kentucky a lot due to the limestone, a lot of caves. It breaks down and poof. Remember when the Corvette Museum went, choop, gone. Well, it wasn't gone, but lost a few cars and part of the building. And that same thing in St. Louis. So being mindful, you know, some things I guess we just can't control, right? Get old enough, you start realizing that. But if it's just a little settling, maybe that corner of the house now has a couple of cracks. If it's a vertical crack straight and it's cracked up through bricks, certainly something to be concerned about. Whether you need to be concerned about right now, I don't know. I'd mark where that crack is, where it is today. Maybe just a Sharpie on the brick, maybe just a little dash. It's hairline. See if it keeps moving. There's certainly things that can be done. One of the things that can be done on a situation like that, and there's also, again, your house will be telling you things. The crack is showing you, but what we'll tell you is maybe windows, maybe doors, and items like that will not function as well as they did. Maybe windows don't go up, maybe doors are difficult to open, etc. But some of the things that the technology is, which is better than hand digging up underneath the footer of the house, is they can drive steel post straight down into the earth and hit bedrock. Obviously dig the area out going down, but you know, not like where we're going to have to pour concrete, but dig it out for it's accessible. Drive that steel post down in, and on there is an armature. It's going to function as a jack where that armature goes underneath that footer, and you can literally stabilize that foundation once it gets to the bedrock. But I saw that sinkhole. I had a buddy not too long ago, and he called me, and you get a lot of different questions over the years, and you think you've heard everything, and that's not always the case. But he had two or three bushes. He had a section of his landscaping that literally just collapsed. There was a small sinkhole right next to his foundation. The bushes, when finished, were underground. And he's like, well, what do I do? I'm not going to profess that I had a really good answer. I guess you fill it up. Make sure the house is stable. And that's what he did, and the house was stable, and they did put a peering jack in there and filled it up, planted new bushes. Hasn't been a problem for 15 years, but we never know when it's going to be a problem. In a lot of places, we don't know when it's going to be a problem, right? So one of the things that I like with people that do slab jacking, and they don't all do this, but it's certainly worth a question to the person that you're going to employ to do it. For instance, if you have that sidewalk that's going around the house, or you have a patio and it's a big slab and it's now tilted to the house when it should be slightly tilted away from the house, you don't want to tear that patio out. You can have somebody come in, drill holes under, through that slab, pump a cementitious grouting or concrete underneath it, and literally lift that slab. And about 25% of the cost of replacing it. So what's that cost? It's not bad for what you're having done. The question is, people always ask, is, now, is this guaranteed to work? It is guaranteed to work for sure. Most people will guarantee it for a couple of years. Some people will guarantee it further and come back and take care of the problem. But we can't guarantee the earth. We're guaranteed the work. The workmanship was done right. It lifted it. So what a lot of people will do is we will come back and we will reapply the grouting if it begins to settle again in the next 3 years or 2 years or 5 years, which is fair. So there's a little bit of gamble on your part. But think about this. If you have that whole patio torn up and the base is put down and the concrete is put down all by specifications, could it sink again? Yes, the same way as if you're pumping a grout underneath it. We don't control Mother Nature, that's for sure. Teresa, welcome.
1: Hello.
0: Yes.
1: I had someone build me a closet, and it required 72-inch bifold doors. And the doors, I think, look horrible. They're shiny, and in some places they're real, real smooth. Other places, they are rough. I took a picture and asked AI about it, and they said it didn't look like there was a problem with the stain, but there was something wrong with the finish. And on the edges, when you open the doors, that there's areas that are still real rough, like the grain has raised up. There are areas that doesn't look like they've even stained it, or the stain didn't go in, or there wasn't any finish put on it. I don't know. It's just a mess. So what?
2: The doors are pulling apart.
1: The doors are pulling apart. I think that's another issue. I know in the summertime and winter, they expand and contract. But this just doesn't look right. It doesn't feel right. Yeah. And there's an area on the panel. There's six panel doors. There's four of them. And on one area, it looks like it's cracking on the panel itself. There's two areas that look cracked.
0: Well, these are new doors, though, right?
1: Brand new, yeah.
0: And
1: they
0: were purchased and finished. Who purchased them? Did you purchase them? Or
1: I showed them to him and asked him if this was what would be good. And they were on sale at the time, and I purchased them from Lowe's.
0: Okay.
1: And,
0: well, if the doors, you know, I mean, what is it? Is it like a pine wood? Is that what it is, you know? Or
1: I think it's a pine wood. And what I wanted was for it to match the woodwork that I already have. And it took him a while, he said, to find the stain. And that he went with an oil base. And when they tried to rub it in, it left, I guess, particles or hairs is, I think, how he described it. And they used a cloth.
0: Yeah.
1: And then they put some kind of finish on it, and then the finish didn't work, so they had to sand it.
0: Right. And then what did they do?
1: Then they put another finish on it. They sprayed the finish on it.
0: Well, To be honest, Teresa, I don't know whether the problem is the doors. It sounds to me like the doors had several imperfections on it and probably should never been finished. They probably should have been returned. I can't see any of this, but based on what you tell me, that would be number one problem. Number two problem is certainly the workmanship is not up to standard. If it is pine, one of the things that I think should have been done would probably put a kind of a sanding sealer on there first, which will make the grain not have real dark spots and real light spots. It's kind of like
1: I have a hard time finding the grain.
0: Okay.
1: I don't know. And I'm wondering, I was reading some of the reviews of the doors because I was afraid that might be. And they said that most of the doors like this have solid frames around the door, but the panels might be a veneer. A veneer.
0: Yeah.
1: And one guy had a picture where he had sanded his, and then after he got through with the veneer, he got down to the part, and it looks like the cracked areas that I'm talking about.
0: Yeah. Well, if it's a veneer, that would make sense. But it's certainly the workmanship isn't up to speed. I'm at a disadvantage. I can't see it. But if it was a regular oil stain, there's different kinds. I would not use a gel stain. I would use an oil stain. I would wipe it down with a rag. I would precondition the wood. I definitely would not use a... it's called poly stain. It's got the polyurethane and the stain mixtured, and that will hide the grain. It will also chip eventually. And based on what you're telling me, the workmanship, there is a possibility he could have used that. I don't know what to tell you. It sounds like the workmanship was terrible.
1: Yeah. What did you say about the...
2: something over to sand.
1: To the thing that you said initially to help with non-sanding or something like that.
0: Well, there is a...
1: preconditioner?
0: Yeah, there's a preconditioner. Basically, what it does is it's almost like clear stain, but it's called a preconditioner, and you put that on pine wood, and what that does... is pine has different porosity levels at different points in a piece of wood. So if you don't use a preconditioner in there, you can have parts of the grain will be real dark, some of it will be real light. If you put the conditioner on there, it'll blend. It'll all be kind of the same color. Be like if you were staining maple or oak.
1: Okay.
0: But it's not a necessity. It would help with a wild pattern. I don't even know. It sounds like you don't even have that, so maybe that's not a problem there. But, you know, it sounds to me there was definitely an application problem if he's getting fuzzes in it and he had to sand off the finish coat. You know, it could be something as simple as, you know, a mistake being made by him taking a varnish or a urethane and shaking it. And getting little bubbles, and then him trying to correct that with a cloth or something, and then he gets fuzzes in there. Now, I have to tell you, Teresa, in all honesty, you know, I can't see it, but it certainly sounds like there's some craftsmanship issues here, and you're at the will of him, right? I mean, you know, whether he's going to be able to take care of that or not be able to take care of that, I don't know, and I don't even want to run judgment on it. But it sounds to me, if it is a veneer, it sounds like really a combination of craftsmanship and probably not a really good purchase. I hate to say that, but that would be my take on it. All right, we will continue. You're at home. with Gary Sullivan.
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6: All right, back at it we go. At home with Gary Zelman. We lost Teresa, but we're going to bring her back on. Sorry about that, Teresa. You had another comment to make?
7: I had a question.
6: Okay.
7: Okay. Now, in this particular room, what I did is I had him build a closet. My house is 30 years old, so he built a new wall, and the doors are hung on that new wall that he built, but it's not square. Will he come back and tell me it's not square because I have an old house? A friend is telling me, no, he built the wall. The wall should have been level.
6: I agree.
7: Okay.
6: I agree.
7: Because there's about a fourth of an inch drop from the sliders for the bifold doors on one side and about 3/4 of an inch on the other side.
6: Well, let's put it this way. In an older house, they're never perfectly square. I mean, he may tell you that, but there's things you can do to shim and moldings to cover up. I mean, you can adjust accordingly, okay? Old houses aren't square. That's not the answer to the problem, though. The answer to the problem is you can still build that closet where it is square.
7: Okay, that's what he said.
6: Yep.
7: Okay, this is one more question. This is regarding a bathroom.
6: Mm-hmm.
7: Measurements were taken. I was told at least twice that I needed a 24-inch countertop.
6: Mm-hmm.
7: When it was put in, it's short about a half an inch or an inch on one side and a little bit more than an inch on the other side.
6: Mm-hmm.
7: I've ordered a 30-inch vanity for them to put in, but I'm afraid it's going to mess up my sides. You know how cultured marble is what it is.
6: Uh-huh.
7: And they're saying,

0: thinking they can cut it mm-hmm. and get it to fit in the spot to make it fill in the whole mm-hmm. area.
1: Mm-hmm.
0: But one area, one side, I don't know how to explain this.
1: Well, if you're worried about that, the sides on the longer one of not being finished yeah. or smooth,
0: right.
1: They're not going to be finished or smooth. You're going to, you know, I mean, they're going to have to cut it where it's very, very tight and snugged mm-hmm. up, and maybe even
0: but
1: some molding may
0: have to
1: use.
0: Mm-hmm. About 3 inches will be exposed, 3 or 4 inches on one side, the side next to the shower. Mm-hmm. So I didn't know if water and humidity where that wasn't sealed, if that's removed, if that would hurt it.
1: It's not going to hurt it. It's just resin. It just, I don't know what that's going to really look like. It's going to uh-huh. look unfinished. Uh-huh. It's not going to be as polished as the top.
0: Right.
1: Again, you know, your options are limited. It's an older house, right?
0: Right?
1: You can either get one that's a little short and use some moldings to cover that gap up, both on the top and at the bottom, or you can, you know, get a larger one and cut it. But if you got an area where it's not going to be all up against the wall, it's going to show, and covering that up is not going to be really much of an option. So it's kind of pick your poison. Not trying to, you know, it's, that is a function of an older house. No question about it. I've been there. Teresa, up against the hour, and thank you very much for the call. Good luck on those five-fold doors. It is a challenge, and I know it's frustrating, too. Danny Boy, we got a new name for him. It's Producer Danny Boy. So, Producer Danny Boy. I'm host Gary, your producer, Danny Boy. Thank you very much for your efforts today. I certainly appreciate it. And good Lord willing, we'll both be back next weekend for more At Home with Gary Sullivan.

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7: KOA News time at 10 o'clock. The U.S. and Iran now both signaling a deal is close that would end the war.
8: This does feel different because we have heard from the Iranians. They believe they will sign a deal, saying they are looking at the final memorandum from the United States. There are also those promises from President Trump that if a deal is signed, and it would likely be some sort of virtual meeting or signing, that the Strait of Hormuz would open immediately. And he claims the oil prices would plummet. We're not sure that would happen right away.
7: ABC's Martha Raddatz. Parks and Wildlife has put down an uncollared wolf in Rout County.
9: Since the summer of 2025, CPW says the wolf was involved in 10 separate depredation events involving 22 sheep, including two last week, despite significant non-lethal efforts by the rancher to minimize the conflicts. Following voter passage of a 2020 initiative, 25 wolves have been reintroduced into the state since December of 2023, with opposition by ranchers due to the predatory nature of the wolves. Gordon Scott, KOA.
7: The city of Boulder is taking a creative method to manage invasive plants and overgrowth. Some 300 goats are munching weeds and other vegetation at Harlow Platts Community Park in South Boulder. Kate Hernandez is the city's community programs manager.
10: Some of the areas that are a little bit more steeper are harder for our teammates to go in. They're a little rocky, so just a bit of a safety hazard. The goats are experts in this and are always very hungry.
7: Hernandez telling Fox 31 it's renting the goats from a company called Goat Bros. Company officials say the goats' hooves aerate the soil and their manure fertilizes it. They say it's an emission-free way to reduce noxious weeds and enable native vegetation to grow. And in sports, it's the Rockies and the A's in Las Vegas today. We'll have coverage at noon. David Kale, KOA.
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12: Well, it looks like all of your earlier crashes cleared up, so roads across the Denver metro area in relatively decent shape, with no major stalls, delays, or crashes on any of your highways. No major stalls, delays, or crashes off highway either. If you're heading to and from the airport, it does look like Peña Boulevard is wonderful and wide open both directions. Boulder Turnpike, clean and green, both directions as well. Fox 31 pinpoint weather, partly cloudy today with a high of 70 degrees, overnight low 49. Current temperature in Denver is 55 degrees. I'm Vic D on KOA 850 AM and 94.1 FM.
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0: 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It's 800-823-8255. And so we can work inside. We can work outside. This is the time of year we're always trying to get a lot of stuff done around the home, and certainly invite you in. One of the things I know a lot of us dread is using caulking, and I want to focus in on caulking in a bathroom. We all have that need to know how to do it, when to do it, and what to use. If the caulking in a shower or a bath is just, all right, I'll say it, disgusting, it's probably time to get that project done. Maybe it's moldy. Maybe it's just turned brownish, pinkish. I mean, mold and dirt and hard water can make that caulking look like all different kinds of colors. You know, the hardest thing about it, yep, getting the old caulking out. Don't think that you can just take a caulking tube and smear it over the surface of the existing caulking. It's not going to last. It's not going to work. And I always say, you can do anything, but you can only do certain things the right way. And that's usually the one that costs a little bit more money, takes a little bit more time, but then you get to ignore it for a longer period of time. So getting the old caulking out, certainly the key. And a single-edge razor blade, if you got ceramic tile on that wall. If you have an acrylic, you got to be very, very careful. But starting at the top of the caulking and cutting straight down to the tub or to the shower pan, and then from the tub or shower pan straight to the wall. So what you're doing is you're breaking that adhesion that is on the substrate of the surface that you can see, the tub and the wall. But there's also some adhesion taking place in that crevice that was caulked. It's not filled up with caulking. It just bridges that crevice. That's what creates that seal. And so once you cut straight down and straight in, you can then come back. There's a caulk removing knife, which is a hard piece of plastic. I think they're wonderful. It's got a little hook on it. And you, again, just start in the corner. You get that hook behind the caulking and just kind of keep moving it in a jerky way, if you will, jerk pull, you know, and that bead will come out. And then it's a matter of really cleaning it up. You might have to come back with that razor blade and just kind of clean the surface of the tub, clean the surface of the wall. Here's an important part. Again, if you have mold or mildew on that caulking, it may be on the surface. It may be actually have grown through the caulking. It may be in that crevice. You may have actually gotten water behind the caulking. And if you're asking why, well, let's find out why. Let's find out where. So if you get the caulking up and you see some mold or, some gunk and it's damp, you really need to give a real close examination of the wall. If you got ceramic tile, let's look at the mortar between the tile. Sometimes it can be, you know, a quarter inch wide. Sometimes it can be a 16th of an inch wide. But any type of missing mortar will allow water to get in behind that tile. It'll go down to the tub. It'll hit that ledge. and it'll sit. In a lot of cases, that's why that mold and mildew is growing there, because water's behind there. So we want to make sure that's repaired. So the source of the problem is not really the caulking. It's destroyed the look of the caulking. But the source of the problem could be, you know, much above the caulking. So where? I just talked about the mortar. You could have some, a real tiny crack, maybe, but more like cracked and missing mortar, especially on the smaller stuff. There's crack in the wider grouting. I'm saying mortar, but grouting. That could be the cause, but we need to make that repair. Also, to give you examples of where water can be getting behind that ceramic wall, as I spoke to grouting, also at the top, the very top, where the kind of the ceramic tile is kind of like a cove, it goes into the drywall, and that's grouted up there too. Sometimes that is where the water's coming in. Even if it's in just a shower where you take a hot shower, the fan gets rid of some of the moisture, not all of it. It comes dripping down the wall, gets behind that ceramic, works its way to the bottom, creates the mold. We got to dress the top of the wall around the faucet handles. Taking a shower, water's bouncing off you onto that wall, getting behind those round excussion plates, getting behind that wall, and again, working its way down behind the wall, creating mold at the caulking point. Also check the spout. So those are the things we're checking. And once we get all the caulking off, we can clean it with a rubbing alcohol, kind of sterilizing that whole area, get it as clean as you can. Fill the bathtub. That adds a couple hundred pounds of water. Pulls that tub down a little bit. Shower pan, don't worry about it. And then you can get some bathtub acrylic siliconized caulking is the one I recommend for homeowners. It's easy to apply. You can get it in a squeeze tube or a caulking tube. And if it's a caulking tube or a squeeze tube, kind of practice with an old cardboard box for a little bit. Make sure it's all about even pressure. So you've expanded that gap a little bit. You don't have to worry about filling that gap. You're simply getting the caulking in that crevice to create a seal. And at that point, let it dry. Read the directions on how long it needs to stay dry before you can use the shower or the tub. And you're off and running. If you're worried about getting a really nice straight line, some blue painter's tape right above on the wall, right above the gap on the tub, or right next to the gap, and that'll give you a little bit straighter line, a little bit more of a finished look. And a nice thing about that is not to panic. If you mess it up, it's water soluble while it's wet. So just taking your finger that's wet, or maybe even a cloth or a sponge, especially if it's taped like that, you can get a very nice straight line and have a very finished look. So I know it's something we all, you know, don't necessarily want to do, but it's not that difficult. It's just a little time-consuming, again, getting the caulking off, but you can really save yourself a lot of problems down the road. If you have a tub or a shower pan and you got a linoleum floor or a vinyl floor that butts up to the shower pan or the tub, check that too. That sometimes has a grouting if it's a ceramic, or a caulking if it's a vinyl or a linoleum. If that is compromised, if that is torn, if that is missing, you run in a shower especially, or if you have kids in a bathtub and the splashing of water weeps or rolls down the side of that, gets between the floor and the tub or shower pan, and really can create a lot of wood rot on the subfloor in the bathroom. So these little projects, and this is a little project, is kind of a maintenance project, but again, if ignored, can really cost you a lot of money. It's a classic example of that $5 repair will become a $50 repair, will become a $500 repair. Left long enough, it can become a $5,000 repair in a bathroom. So we can get on top of that. All right, let me give you the phone number, and then we'll get to the phones. It's 800-823-8255. And, Kathy, you'll be up first. A quick break. You're at home with Gary Sullivan.
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0: Back at it we go, at home with Gary Sullivan. Hope you're having a great weekend. And boy, this time of year, it's you should work on a little bit of fun around your life and also maybe getting a project or two done around the home. My list is growing as we speak, so let's get back to the phones. We got Kathy. Kathy, welcome.
7: Good morning, Gary. How are you?
0: Doing fine, thank you.
7: Okay, I have an outdoor patio with a cement floor. Now, this cement floor is getting black, I'm assuming, with mold.
0: Uh-huh.
7: What's the best way to clean that?
0: All right. Is this covered, or is this just like a patio without a covering?
7: No, it's got a roof over it.
0: It's got a roof over it? I'll tell you, probably the best way to do it is... You can go to the hardware store and get what they call oxygenated bleach. It's a powder. They use it for cleaning wood decks. They use it for cleaning concrete. They use it for cleaning siding. It's safe. It's much better than chlorine bleach or Clorox and that type of thing. It doesn't have the real hard.
7: Okay, because I've tried that.
0: Yeah. Did it lighten it up a little bit or no?
7: Not very much, no.
0: Well, okay. So you can use this. It's a powder mixed with water. Then you would put it on the surface, and you would let that sit for like 10, 15 minutes. Then put it on again and get like a... rather than getting on your hands and knees with a scrub brush, get a street broom with the wood fibers and really agitate it. If you have a pressure washer, you can use a pressure washer on that. 25-degree nozzle or 40-degree nozzle. And that will work as agitation and also as rinsing. Use the pressure washer without... oxygenated bleach because
7: I've tried that.
0: Yeah,
7: doesn't work.
0: It lightens it, but you really need something to lift it. There's also a product out there, and I've gotten good reports on it. Is a 30-second cleaner. That might be an option for you too. I also had somebody tell me that at Home Depot the ZEP cleaner. That actually contains oxalic acid, which is a real good cleaner also. So
7: okay, now after I clean it, do I have to seal this cement?
0: Don't have to. You can. And the advantage of sealing it, it might minimize staining of the concrete. I don't know how much that you're going to have with the roof on it. It also may,
7: not much.
0: Yeah. So I don't think I would, unless you really want to, no, I don't think it's going to be away from snow and ice and, salts and, moisture. Right. If it got wet all the time, I'd tell you definitely to seal it because what it does, a sealer, it minimizes the water penetration into the slab of the concrete, which means, like if it was outdoor without a cover and you had morning dew or you had a drizzle, it doesn't dry as fast. If you seal it, it keeps the moisture a little bit on the surface and it dries faster, so it minimizes mold and mildew growth.
7: Okay. Now, will these cleaners take out oil stains?
0: They will not. They will not. No, this is strictly for molds, mildews, and dirts. And dirt.
7: Okay. So, now, I have an oil stain from when my husband set a wood cutter under there. and it leaked oil. So what's the best thing to use to get the oil out of there? I've tried everything.
0: If you've tried everything, I'm going to give you one I know you have not tried.
7: Okay.
0: All right. The name of it is called ACT Cleaner. It is used in the oil fields. It was used in the BP spill in the Gulf. It's a powder, but it's a living microbe that eats oil. I know it sounds weird.
7: Oh, okay.
0: Sprinkle it on, let it go, and eventually the oil stain and that powder will be gone.
7: Great.
0: Please don't ask me to explain how that happened. No, you got to get it online. It's a very special product, and it's actcleaners.com.
7: Okay, got it.
0: It's great stuff.
7: Well, I will try these out. Thank you so much for your help.
0: You're quite welcome. Thanks for the call. Appreciate it. All right, and for folks listening, what is that? What an ACT cleaner. 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You're at home with Gary Sullivan.
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8: KOA News Time at 10:30. Rumblings a deal to end the Iran war could be close, with both countries saying so. The timeline not clear, with President Trump saying it could happen as soon as today. Iran's foreign ministry is not indicating a time frame for a deal. Another shark attack in the waters off Australia. This one at Coogee Beach in Sydney.
9: The shark siren sounded Saturday, but beachgoer Nicola Logan at first thought it was a false alarm.
10: We saw just a massive pool of blood.
9: The swimmer, said to be in her 30s, pulled from the water. New South Wales ambulance inspector Mike Corliss.
11: She has quite massive wounds to her left lower leg and her arms.
9: Transported to a local hospital in critical condition, this is the fourth shark attack since May 16th in Australia. Dave Packer, ABC News.
8: Today's show film critic Gene Shalit has died. The man known for his handlebar mustache and bow ties was the show's full-time critic for more than four decades before retiring in 2010. Gene Shalit was 100.
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13: Looks like all of your earlier crashes cleared up, so roads across the Denver metro area in relatively decent shape with no major stalls, delays or crashes on any of your highways. No major stalls, delays or crashes off-highway either. Peña Boulevard, wonderful and wide open both directions. Boulder Turnpike, clean and green both directions as well. Fox 31, pinpoint weather. Yeah, partly cloudy today, looking like a high of 70, overnight low 49. Tomorrow, Monday, mostly sunny with a high of 78, overnight low 49. Current temperature in Denver, 57 degrees. I'm Vic D on KOA 850 AM and 94.1 FM.
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0: 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If you missed a day like yesterday, got them all labeled for you and week before, the year before that, and everything else. So check it out if you'd like. And Rich, welcome.
21: Morning.
0: Morning.
21: I want to put a water filter and a drinking spout coming out the top of the sink.
0: Uh-huh.
21: And my concern is that the, there's no knockout there to utilize to get the spout mounted. But anyhow, I wanted to hole saw the sink.
0: Mm-hmm.
21: And it's steel, it's regular steel, and it has a, like a ceramic coating of some type
0: mm-hmm.
21: on it.
0: Mm-hmm.
21: And see any problem with using a hole saw and cutting through that ceramic and the steel?
0: How about I give you another idea?
21: Yeah. I'm willing.
0: So, you know, I don't know, and I don't want to say they make metal cutting hole saws, so it's not out of the ordinary to be able to do that. Okay, so I'll say that first. You can pick it up at any hardware store. I'm just a little concerned that when you were talking about ceramic coating, I'm not really familiar with what that means and what it is. Whether a metal cutting hole saw could go through that. So
21: right.
0: The quick answer to your question is you can do that. Just check a little further to make sure that metal cutting hole saw will be able to handle that particular piece of steel. Now, there is, I know Culligan has these, and I'm sure other people have them also. It's a reversed osmosis system filters. And just like you're talking about, you got your water and then you got your filtration, and then it sends it to the line that has the spout on the extra spout on the sink that gives you the filtered reverse osmosis water.
21: Right.
0: They have one that you don't need that secondary spout. So what you have is it's about the size of a hockey puck. And it just sits on the counter wherever you want it, okay? And when you turn on the water on your faucet, you turn it on, there's a large button in the middle of this, quote, hockey puck. You press that, and it sends the water. It becomes the filtered water through the reverse osmosis. The same spout will handle different, the unfiltered water and the filtered water. Just by Bluetoothing it, by pressing that button, and you're good to go. You don't have to drill anything.
21: Hmm. What was this called?
0: I don't know what it's called. I had a system through Culligan that had that. Now, I'm sure you can also buy those systems if you were going to install it yourself. You have to Google it. I don't have a name that... but it is... It is a system where it's just Bluetooth, and it's use the same water spout for the filtered water as you do for, like, the city water.
21: Huh. Okay.
0: It's pretty cool.
21: Yeah. Sounds interesting. I got to check that out.
0: Yeah, that could save you a bunch of work and a bunch of stress trying to make sure we don't mess up the countertop.
21: Right. But... All right, so, you know, I've got a lever on the faucet up here on the top.
0: Right.
21: And you're saying that this hockey puck thing would sit?
0: You can sit it anywhere. It's not even wired in. It's Bluetooth.
21: Oh, so underneath there's some kind of a system that...
0: Right, we'll pick that, pick that up and make that switch. Yes, sir.
21: Hmm. All right. Well,
0: so look into that, and then in the meantime, you know, you can go to the hardware store if you'd like and take a look at the metal cutting hole saws. I, they got them in all different sizes, just like the wood ones. So the possibilities there to do that also.
21: Yeah, I got several at the house, and I've used them for years and years.
0: Yeah, so. Just another option for you.
21: All right. No, I appreciate your giving me that option.
0: Yeah. You're quite welcome. All right, Rich, thank you. All right, let me give you the phone number. We got open lines for your questions regarding your home project. It's 800-823-8255. Happy to take your call regarding a little home project or whatever you're working on. You know, oil spills, those are always, when we had the lady before talking about the oil spill on the concrete floor, those are always challenging. I will tell you, the best time to remove an oil spill, of course, is when it happens. If you happen to be around, happen to notice it right away, you're just ahead of the game. And the first thing you can do whenever there's an oil spill, if you're home, and I'm not saying like within 5 minutes, though that would be ideal, but you know, within a couple days or so, just getting some kitty litter and or even paper towels and just blot the oil in on the surface, or just get it up as much as you can, because concrete, since we're sealing it, and when we seal concrete, you can't even seal it. There's capillaries in concrete where the oil or whatever will work down in those capillaries and make it more difficult, obviously, to pick up. So get the bulk of it off if you can with paper towels, something along those lines, using as absorbent material like kitty litter, baking soda, sawdust, cornstarch, and leave it on overnight, at least for several hours. In fact, the kitty litter, if you put it on and then just kind of step on it and crush it in there, I think you'd be ahead of the game. Again, you're minimizing how much you have to clean. That's the key. And then maybe the next step, this is before you get into some really stubborn oil stains where you gotta use, different commercial products to remove it. You can scrub it with a degreaser and some like Dawn liquid soap. Sometimes that works great, sometimes not so much, but that is a grease cutting soap. You can use hot water with that, stiff nylon brush or even a woody brush. I talk about Palmyra scrub brushes a lot and street brooms. Those are just got more guts to it than a nylon. And then blot it and remove that oil stain. Now, if there an oil stain has been there for a couple of years or it's a dark stain, then you're kind of getting into some of the commercial cleaners and degreasers. And, I know there's one, if it's just a cleaner and a degreaser, you're going to put that on and you're going to let that sit probably 20 minutes, half hour, and you're going to scrub, a lot of elbow grease and rinse with hot water or even a pressure washer. There's other methods also. You can make a paste with a baking soda. That's a good absorbent. Apply it, real thick right over that stain and then cover it with like a plastic drop cloth or even saran wrap, plastic wrap. Let it sit for 24 hours. In other words, you're just giving it a chance to really break it down, then scrub and rinse that. But one of the things that I do like is that ACT cleaner. I ran into this thing, this product, probably 15 years ago. And I had a friend of mine who had a, he had bought an older house and it had a bunch of oil and grease stains. And somebody had put some old shingles over it. And of course, there was gunk in that too, that it bled into the concrete. So we really had tried numerous things. We just couldn't get it up. And I was, I don't know how I found it, probably Googled it or saw an article about it or something, and tried some of this ACT cleaner, which is it's like flour. But it's a microbe that eats oils and grease and tar. And sometimes it can make it go away in a couple days. Sometimes it takes 2 weeks. And I've had both experiences, but both experiences were positive. It got rid of the problem. So I'm just kind of passing that along. I always call it, if we really have to bring out the big guns for an oil stain, that's my go-to bring out the big guns product. And it's pretty much only available online as far as I know. I haven't seen it in a store. All right, again, our phone number is 800-823-8255. I'd love to have you join us as we work our way through another weekend. You're at home with Gary Sullivan.
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24: Good morning, Gary. Hope everything is well in Cincinnati.
0: It's a lovely day, except it's going to rain.
24: Well, hey, send the rain our way. We need it badly. So.
0: You may get it. You may get it. It's coming your way.
24: Hey, I heard you talking about using paper towels to clean up oil.
0: Right.
24: I would highly, highly, highly recommend this because I do this.

0: didn't show up till he was on the air, so it was probably our fine phone system, you know?
1: Maybe that's what it was. All right. Boy, yesterday I went on this kick on duck work, and I kind of want to go over that again, too, if you happen to miss it. Again, you can always pick up a podcast from each hour yesterday's show or the week before that or the week before that. We were talking about how much energy you kind of waste by cooling or heating air and losing it through the delivery system. Here's just a nice little idea for you. When you think about it, you're conditioning air, either cooling it or warming it, and sending it all through the duct system of your home to maybe a bedroom on the upper floor that's further away, and you're not getting satisfied with the temperature because you're losing a lot of that air. You're losing a lot of that air through ductwork that maybe when it's fitted together, there's gaps. Maybe there's small pinholes. Maybe they're not connected properly. Maybe it's just seeping out. I used the analogy. I had at one time a 4-ton heating or cooling unit. And had the amount of air that it was delivering measured to a point where I was getting 3 tons of unit, 3 tons of the conditioned air throughout the house in a 4-ton unit. So I was getting a lot of leakage. And going down into the basement where we had an open ceiling and looking at the ductwork, I found numerous places where the joints there was gaps in them, so I was losing some of that air. The plenum right over the air handler, which is the big, big duct work, the way it was cut and fit and installed over the plenum, there was gaps where I could almost put my finger, maybe 2 fingers into it. There's holes on each corner. It's a lot of air loss, and then I couldn't see what was behind the walls, obviously. But if you want to inspect the ductwork that you can see to minimize the loss of the air, using not duct tape but aluminum tape and taping those joints does a really good job. It's much thinner than duct tape. It's a very sticky adhesive, and it's actually aluminum tape, so it's very flexible, and you can just wrap it right around that joint and seal that off very nicely. For the larger gaps, you can get a tube of, gray silicone and just use like a dollop of the silicone where the hole is. It's basically a plug, right? And if you want to take it further and you want to have it tested, I mean, I'm talking about correcting the areas that you can see. You don't need a test for that. You can observe. But there is a product out there that is been introduced by Carrier probably 20 years ago where they can test to see how much air you're losing in your ductwork. And they block the vents throughout the house, and they put in a aerosol sealant in the ductwork, where it coats the inside of the ductwork and the seams and everything that are running behind walls, up through attics, wherever they may be. And you'll be surprised at the amount of loss that you have recovered by not allowing it to weep out of the ductwork. And also, in some cases, you can't use it in a flexible ductwork. I don't think you can. I'm pretty sure you cannot. But you can certainly use an aluminum and galvanized ductwork. So, if that's something you want to check into, that's fine. If you want to just inspect the ductwork that you can see in the basement, it might give you an idea of what I'm talking about and see if you possibly have that issue. I remember back in the day, a lot of times the ductwork at the seams where they joined them, they were actually screwed together. Like every 2 feet. And I don't think that's done anymore.

pretty sure it isn't. So maybe just do a quick inspection as we go into the hotter months. And as I'm saying, that's one way we lose the conditioned air we paid for. Then we also have a tendency, if you're not doing good maintenance and changing out those air filters on a regular basis, and I'm talking a pleated filter probably every 2 to 3 months, changing those out, and you're creating a little bit of a resistance of getting that air back to those further bedrooms. Changing those out, you know, like if all the kids are home from school now, maybe there's more activity inside. Maybe it's hustling and bustling. There's always more activity around the holidays, in the wintertime. Sometimes those filters get dirtier than the 90 days they recommend changing. Periodically check them and always keep good, clean filters in there. And again, that those two things are good for your furnace, and it's also good for your utility bill. All right, let me give you the phone number. Happy to take your calls at 800-823-8255. We'll continue with your calls. You're at home with Gary Sullivan.

0: It's the weekend, and you have fix-it questions. 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This is At Home with Gary Sullivan.
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9: KOA News Time, 11 o'clock. 9 people taken to the hospital after a collision between a Mustang bus and a Colorado Springs fire truck.
10: According to the Colorado Springs Police Department, the preliminary investigation shows the crash was caused as the fire truck heading south on Tahan and the tour bus heading west on Bayou collided in the intersection. The front passenger side of the bus hit the driver's side of the fire truck, and the additional parked vehicle was hit after the initial impact. 9 people, including 4 firefighters, were taken to the hospital with unknown injuries. CSFD's Engine 3 is totaled, requiring a replacement. Sam Speck, KOA.
9: A 2-year investigation into drug trafficking in Eagle County has turned into a 48-count state indictment for what officials are calling Molly Wonka. 7 people have been charged with manufacturing and distributing large quantities of narcotics marketed as candy and nasal sprays. The group sold products under the names Renaissance and Aspen Glow. In fact, they were ecstasy and cocaine. Some 300 goats are helping the city of Boulder with a noxious weed problem and overgrown vegetation. The goats are munching their way through Harlow Platts Community Park in South Boulder. They're being rented from a company called Goat Bros.
11: With the goats, is we're using a chemical emission-free way to reduce the noxious weed seed bank in the area to give native vegetation the opportunity to thrive and continue to grow.
9: Goat Bros owner Jordan Sarazen tells Fox 31 the goats' hooves aerate the soil and their manure fertilizes it. Boulder's been using goats to trim vegetation for 2 decades. Today's show film critic Gene Shalit has died. The man known for his handlebar mustache and bow ties was the show's full-time critic for more than 4 decades before retiring in 2010. Gene Shalit was 100 years old. And the Rockies and A's in Las Vegas today will have coverage at noon. David Kaye, KOA.
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3: Well, it's a good-looking mid-June day. It's a Sunday. Nice day for a leisurely drive for a cruise around town because there's really nothing to slow you down. I-25 wide open north and southbound from C-470 all the way up to Northwest Parkway. No problems whatsoever on I-70 east to westbound from C-470 over to E-470. And if you're driving up to or back from the mountains, clear sailing between the foothills and the Eisenhower Tunnel. Fox 31 pinpoint weather. Cooler today, partly cloudy, a high expected near 70 degrees this afternoon, an overnight low down around 49. Currently in town, it's 53. I'm Bill Jones on KOA, 850 AM and 94.1 FM.
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0: right, the weekend, well, it's here. Now, it always means a little work around the home. And, boy, a quick reminder, too. And I really could remind you about this every weekend, and maybe I do. But if you forgot to clean out the gutters last fall, or maybe you did and you forgot to clean them out this spring, right now's the time. A lot of stuff falls off trees, especially when we, you know, have windy days or a storm or two. And clogged gutters really cause expensive damage. In fact, we're going to talk about that with Ron Kruger at the bottom of the hour. A lot of our wildlife gets into our home around the gutters because they were clogged. An easy solution is a product called Gutter Brush. You've heard me talk about it. It just slides into the gutter. You don't have to cut them. You don't have to fasten them. And it keeps debris out of the gutters, keeping the gutters free-flowing. I want you to check it out. It's gutterbrush.com. We thank them for sponsoring this hour of our show. All right. Well, this is the half hour of the show where we certainly take your calls regarding what you're working on. And one of the things I speak about often is your house is telling you what needs to be done if you pay attention to it. If you see paint peeling, we were just talking about the gutters, or around a door jamb, or around the side of the house, that paint is telling you that there's probably some water getting behind the wood, or the paint is cracked and it's allowing water to get into the wood and it's expanding and contracting and the paint begins to peel. If you see white chalk on a basement wall or on a chimney outside on a masonry surface, that's telling you that there's intrusion of water into those masonry surfaces on the inside or the outside of your home. It's talking to you. If you saw ice dams last winter, if you're in a cold weather climate, it very well could be telling you that you don't have enough insulation in your attic. Or maybe you've got very poor ventilation if you find mold in an attic. Your home is always giving you signs. And it's really, the problem is when we ignore those signs. In other words, if we have a water stain on a ceiling, it just didn't happen and go away. It is what happens when there is water sitting on the other side of the ceiling, right? We got to get to the source. So pay attention to those things. And if you don't know exactly what's going on or places to look or what could be causing it, well, we can talk about that. All right. Again, our phone number is 800-823-8255. Claude, welcome.
1: Hey, how are you, sir?
0: Doing fine. Thank you.
1: I'll keep this brief, but I wanted to save you some trouble and some of the other people out there. I have a surefire way of getting rid of oil stains on concrete.
0: All right.
1: And I've used this to get out of losing, you know, basically rent deposits. And there was a girl in California had a hell of a mess. She had a Jeep that loved to bleed on the driveway.
0: Uh-huh.
1: And so basically what you do is you need to find real fine play sand. Okay.
0: Is it a silica sand?
1: I don't know about silica, but I used to buy the bags of white play sand, and I had so much of it because I bought two or three bags of it. I bought them at Kmart. That's how long ago I've been crawling around. But I think you can get them at a lot of other places. But I got the white play sand. It was real fine.
0: Mm-hmm.
1: And then I mixed it with kitty litter. Now, here's why. Oil, the way the molecules are, is they tend to want to crawl over top of each other. In sand, they want to soak through the sand over the smooth surfaces of the sand itself. Mm-hmm. So when you have sand mixed with kitty litter, if it's crawling over, the kitty litter sucking it up at the same time that it's crawling over the sand, as it's being you literally have to draw it out of the concrete.
0: Mm-hmm.
1: And so when I put this stuff down on the concrete, It's a mixture of play sand and kitty litter. And I was buying, you don't buy the expensive stuff. The expensive kitty litter has a lot of things in it that have to do with cat urine and odor, and none of that stuff helps you in this case. You go to Walmart, you buy the cheapest bag of basically gritty kitty litter, or you go to Sam's Club or like Costco or something and buy their bag of Oil Dry, which is literally kiln-dried clay. And that's going to soak up the most of it, and mixed with the play sand put on there. After you put this stuff on, you know, you got to go out with a broom and stir it around, because you'll see there's some dirt in it. You'll see it has oil in it. You stir it around, let it lay, sweep it up, put some more down. It will literally draw all the oil out so there's nothing left but a couple of black bands here and there on the concrete where the dirt is, but the oil's gone. You'll notice the concrete is completely dry. And so usually two applications, about anywhere from a quarter inch to 3/8. 3/8 is an inch is a little bit too much. I usually keep it around 5/16 deep on this stuff, and it will crawl it out of the concrete. After you're done and you got them stains, you put the Dawn down, you use a push broom, and you just simply scrub the surface. You wash it away, the dirt's gone. It looks like new. I've done this even for the pickiest of landlords and property owners. You know, when you're in business, you go to people's places, they always blame the guy with a work truck for the oil leak or whatever happened, even if you weren't even worked anywhere near it. So I just kept this stuff in my car or in my work truck just in case. Mm-hmm. And I promise you that you will have excellent results. You at least, at the very worst case, you will get to a point where you only have a couple of dirt spots you have to get out with either a push broom or a knuckle brush. But it really takes the work out of it.
0: Well, that's a great tip. I've been in this industry my whole life, and I'll be honest with you, I've heard of nothing with sand. So you're cutting edge. The oil stains that you work on, Claude, I mean, all ages, does it work on real old oil stains? Is it mainly fresher, newer oil stains, or how?
1: I've had it work on some that had been around so long that they were gummy. Mm-hmm. But the thing that I've had to do with that is sometimes you just have to take a putty knife if it's a gummy stain that's on a floor. You know, like one that's been around, let's say it's been around 3 decades, okay, or 4. Mm-hmm. And I've seen a few of them. You take a putty knife and scrape that stuff up off the concrete. And then, you know, then you can wash the concrete and then put that stuff down, and it starts drawing on the more wet parts that are still in the concrete. It's, the oil is protected by the layer on top.
0: Right.
1: And the sand will start to draw it out, and then eventually you're left with the dirt. You can scrub that off and get it out of there. That's been my, I've had pretty good luck with old ones. They're a little tougher.
0: Sure.
1: Old oil, I got a case of oil from, I don't know, the late 70s, the early 80s, and or several cases. And I thought, I'll run this in my truck, because I had an old straight six in the work truck that I was driving. Mm-hmm. And old oil, is not as good as the stuff they're selling these days, not even a little bit. Now, you also have to understand, I'm an adventurous young man. I'm not just going to take somebody's word for it in a book. Mm-hmm. I want to see what right. some of the results are.
0: Right.
1: And
0: right.
1: I'm 60 now, but I was in my late 20s and 30s then, you know, I'm fishing around, did all my own work. And, but the old oil is different, and it breaks down over time.
0: Yeah, plus so it's deeper in the concrete. It continues to, you know, to migrate down through the capillaries of the concrete. So, you know, the older it is, certainly the deeper it is. I was just curious. Well, I appreciate it very much. Again, the White's play sand and a mixture with kitty litter. I appreciate that tip. I've never heard that. And if I have an occasion to give it a try, I'll certainly do that. All right, let's take a break. And, Will, you'll be up first as we continue. You're at home with Gary Sullivan.
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0: Sean Kruger will be joining us at the bottom of the hour. He is with A-Plus Wildlife Control and bats. Bats are a problem right now getting into our homes, I believe. And I've asked Ron to join us. Looking forward to that. In the meantime, Will, welcome.
1: Good morning, Gary. How are you doing?
0: Doing fine, sir. Thank you.
1: Got a crawl space here, 12 by 15, 3 feet high, insulated underneath. It's dirt floor. I had a long time ago sealed the walls with like a blue indigo, something that was a waterproof paint. Mm-hmm. But I still get a lot of mold or a lot of smell down there, basically, you know, mildew, smell. I keep a remote thermometer down there, and its temperature is about 73 right now, but 68 humidity. Mm-hmm. And so I can't really put a dehumidifier because it's sitting high. You got to go up and then go into it. Right. So I'm thinking encapsulating it and an easy breathe type of device, or one or the other.
0: Yeah. I mean, you could run a dehumidifier. You wouldn't run it in the crawl space, but I'm sure. Is there a basement area next to the crawl space?
1: Yeah, I'm trying that, but it doesn't really, because it sits about 6 feet off the ground, and the opening is three feet wide by 2 feet.
0: Yeah.
1: So.
0: Yeah.
1: And it's, well, chiseled out cinder block.
0: Yeah. So you got paint on the walls? Is that what you said?
1: Well, I actually like a waterproof paint. It's called Blue Humor. It's almost like a thick elastic mirror.
0: Right.
1: You know, elastic. You paint on with a heavy brush.
0: You ever see any standing water in that crawl space?
1: Nope. Never any standing water at all.
0: Okay. All right. So you can
1: fiberglass.
0: Fiberglass insulation. Where's that in the between the joists?
1: It's up above. Between the joists, is right above you.
0: Yeah. So the one thing it definitely needs is it definitely needs a water vapor of, you know, maybe 10 mil plastic on the ground. Overlap the seams. You can put some rock in there to kind of hold it in place. That's going to help a lot, and especially if you get it over the ground and then maybe go up a couple of feet on the wall, that'll just check all that ground moisture. And so that I would definitely, yes, I mean, I would do that. Is there vents in there or no vents?
1: No vents.
0: Okay,
1: no
0: good.
1: Vents at all.
0: Good. So I would get the vapor barrier down first and see where you're at. And you know, if it needs to go further, you know, maybe we insulate those walls and start working to a point where we fully encapsulate that crawl space, where you're not even going to need the, you know, insulation right below the subfloor. Because I actually, you know, if you have somebody do it, I mean, it'll be $3,000-$5,000. And they'll put a big, heavy plastic barrier that is also insulated, and they'll cover that whole floor area. They'll check everything right at the floor, and it'll go up the walls.
1: It's uneven. It's not, you know, it's not like a smooth floor. It still dips and stuff,
0: right.
1: You know, one side right. higher than the other.
0: But they'll encapsulate that whole thing. And what I'm saying is, if we get a vapor barrier over that, and just let it, you know, you might have to put a little weight with a little rock or something in there just to hold it in place. But it very well may check that moisture that's coming up.
1: Okay. Well, I can try that. Although being 68, I don't look forward to crawling into a crawl space.
0: Yeah, you know, you can hire a handyman or something like that to possibly do that. You know, that's an option. Or have it fully encapsulated. I mean, that is certainly the trend. You know, to have controlled ventilation. You mentioned an easy breathe. They make one strictly for crawl spaces, you know, where they have the fan and they're pulling that air out of there. And the air that they're replenishing of the air you're pulling out is actually conditioned air. So it would be a little bit of heat or a little bit of coolness, air conditioning, if needed.
1: Okay.
0: But, you know, that's certainly an option. I mean, that's the real perfect way of doing it. I'm not telling you not to do that. Sometimes the plastic can keep it in check enough. And if you want to try that first, that's an option.
1: Well, the other thing is the room right above that is much colder than the rest of the house, you know, by 5-10 degrees. Sometimes
0: right.
1: I'm always having to repeat that too.
0: Well, and that whole house, that whole encapsulation, it's such a trend now. I mean, I know EverDry does crawl space encapsulations, and they use the Easy Breathe. I mean, they will solve all your problems. So, you know, that if you want to go in that direction and not experiment, you know, in the long run, it might be less expensive than doing two projects. So, yeah, I mean, something needs to be done, that's for sure. 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
4: KOA News Time, 11:30. President Trump says a peace deal with Iran could be signed as soon as today.
5: The president on Truth Social yesterday said, hopefully this process will all work out quickly, easily, and smoothly. If it doesn't, we have the ultimate alternative, hopefully never to be used again. The latest from the Iranians, however, is that it will not be signed this weekend. The spokesperson for the Iranian foreign minister told state media it could, though, happen in the coming days. According to a White House official, the terms include all of Iran's nuclear material is going to be destroyed and removed. The nuclear program is going to be dismantled. None of Iran's money will be released without full compliance. The Strait of Hormuz will be reopened again, and then there will be no Iranian funding of terrorist groups.
4: Fox's Aisha Hosni. Today Show film critic Gene Shalit has died. The man known for his handlebar mustache and bow ties was the show's full-time critic for more than four decades before retiring in 2010. Gene Shalit was 100. David Kale, KOA.
6: 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Enjoy your late Sunday morning drive because there's really not much of anything to slow you down unless you're coming back from the airport. Just a little bit of slowing. Speeds down around 40 miles an hour coming out of DIA between Tower Road down to Green Valley Ranch. A little bit slow. Speeds down around 35, 40 miles an hour westbound. I-70 approaching I-225. Other than that, really nothing whatsoever to slow you down. I-25 is wide open north and southbound through the metro area. 6th Avenue looking good through Lakewood. I-225 is in good shape in Aurora. Fox 31 pinpoint weather, partly cloudy, cooler today, quite a bit cooler, a 20% chance of rain, 70 for a high, 49 for a low, and in Denver currently, it's 59. I'm Bill Jones on KOA, 850 AM and 94.1 FM.
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0: All right, back at it we go. We are 33 minutes after the top of the hour, and I talk a lot, thanks to the fella coming up, Ron Kruger, I talk a lot about avoiding wildlife getting into our homes. And I know many of you listening are thinking like, what? I never even think about that. And then I read a story in my area, which is in Butler County, Ohio, and they talked about bats and talked about some rabies found in bats. And I know we have, during this show, talked about bats that get in homes too. So that prompted me to give my buddy Ron Kruger a lot of notice, which is like an hour, to join us today. Ron Kruger, A-plus Wildlife Control, how in the world are you?
14: Good morning, Gary. I'm doing good. When you called, I was texting me. I was actually pulling skunks out from underneath a concrete slab. So that's what we were doing this morning.
0: You know what I told? You know what I told Danny? I said he's on a call. He's on a call. He's after some animals. It's early. I should have called him, but I didn't want to really bug you. I'm glad you saw my text. Did you get all the skunks?
14: We're good. Well, no, we got the mom and we got one of the little ones, but there's more. I think there's four more underneath the slab that haven't come out yet. We'll get them.
0: You'll get them, boy. It's never ending, right? I mean, that's your business. I get that, but everybody thinks that's probably never going to happen to them.
14: Yeah, well, then it does.
0: Then it does. Then it does. You're exactly right. So if you don't mind shifting gears a little bit, I read the thing about bats. I know you and I have talked about bats before, but when I saw the rabies things, I thought, well, that's kind of freaky because I usually hear bats really don't bother you much. But if they're in your hat, house, they're bothering me.
14: Yeah, 100%. Bats are a wonderful animal. They're our only flying mammal. They are a mammal. And they're not a flying, you know, rat or a mouse or anything like that. They are not a rodent. They are a mammal. And unfortunately, they can carry and transmit rabies. So they're considered what's called a rabies vector animal, okay. Can carry and transmit rabies. And it's not in every bat.
0: Right.
14: It's probably a small portion of the population, but it has a reservoir of the virus in their population level. So it can happen. And it's happened to me and some of my clients over the last 20-some years. I've come across, I don't know, half dozen times that we've collected a bat for a customer in a house and had it submitted for testing and comes back positive.
0: And wow.
14: You know, it's a good thing to find that information. People say, I don't want to know. Don't just get the back going. No, you want to know, because that way you can make medical decisions with your doctor and the health department, stuff like that.
0: Right. So are you saying that people had called you about bats in their house and had been bitten or not?
14: Yeah. Bitten by accident. Bats don't go out of their way to bite people. Right. We're too big to eat.
0: Right.
14: You know, we're not a bug. They eat the beetles and the moths, and they want to eat. They want the ooey gooey insides of those little insects. But we're too big. So usually what happens with people is they get bit by a bat because of mishandling. Somebody grabs a bat without gloves. The bat's going to bite out of self-defense.
0: Right.
14: Or I had a gentleman who contacted a bat by, it was laying on the back of his sofa, and he put his arm back just to relax and watch a ball game,
0: oh,
14: and he thought it was a dog toy, and he picked it up and looked at it, and he was holding a bat in his hand.
0: Oh, my gosh.
14: And,
0: wow.
14: And the last one, and I'm really going to freak people out now, we had a lady in our area that sat on the toilet and kind of put her hands on the lid to get up or sit down, and the bat was under the edge, and that one she grabbed and it bit her on the finger.
0: Very rare.
14: Usually what happens, we had a listener of yours yesterday up in my area called me. She woke up to a noise and woke up with a bat flying around her bed, above her bed, and then it had parked itself at the corner of the wall, and we came out yesterday to retrieve the bat. And because it was in an area where people were sleeping or unconscious, you don't know where the bat's been. Did it land on the bed? Did it not? You don't know. So the bat, by law and in good policy, good standing practice, the bat was euthanized humanely and will be on Monday submitted to our county health department for testing. And if it's negative, the lady has nothing to worry about. If it comes back positive, well, then, you know, there's things that you can do. So with medical choices and stuff like that.
0: So we have formally and proficiently frightened everyone.
14: It's rare, but it's so very rare.
0: Yeah, so I'm sure everybody's thinking, I don't want bats in my house, which brings me to my first question is, how do bats even get in your house?
14: Right. So if you're having frequent visits in your house with bats, that's a symptom. You know, unless you're leaving your windows open or something like that, that's usually a symptom. Something's happening, so an inspection should be done to see if you can find a way they're getting in to your attic and then sometimes to your living quarters. All bats need is a gap of about a third of an inch by a half inch wide. A whole colony of bats can fit through that.
0: Wow.
14: Most houses have bigger gaps than that just due to the type of construction we have. And once they're in, they colonize, and they could have anywhere from, you know, one or two bats to, we had a house many years ago that had 300 to 400 bats in it. And that was a mess.
0: Oh.
14: Yeah, it was an old farmhouse that had historically had bats for, and I'm not joking, decades and decades and decades and decades.
0: Sure.
14: So it was well known. The mess in the attic was substantial and dangerous. So how you handle bats is that, if you have colonies of bats or a colony of bats or bats entering your soffits or your overhangs or your roof line or your ridge vent, gable vents, is that they're in certain times of year we're allowed to do exclusion work, which means we seal every gap in the house that's a third of an inch or greater, and when in doubt, caulk. And then where we believe the bats are primarily entering and exiting, we install a device called a one-way valve or an exclusion device, which allows the animals to leave at night when they go to feed on their bugs, but can't get back in.
0: Well,
14: so that's how it works. And we leave that up for a period of time, take it down, do a final seal.
0: Boy,
14: then you should be good to go.
0: Yeah, yeah. And you just said a lot of things that people need to pay attention to. Last week, I went through a litany of the 10 biggest mistakes homeowners make. And, you know, they were common sense, but the last one was the one I liked the most, and that is know where your skill level is. A lot of people, if they see a bat, maybe that's how they find out they have them, and I'll ask you that question later, but if they see it and they see where they're leaving the house, They go, I got this. I'll just patch that. I'll go up at night and patch that. And you just said you give them a way out, but they can't get back in.
14: Yeah.
0: If you just go up and patch it, you could be patching them into your attic, correct?
14: Yeah. So I've had customers tell me, well, I had bats, but I went up. I saw them leave, and I went up at midnight because I saw them all leave, and then I put a board over the hole or whatever they did. They sealed the hole. Mm-hmm. Well, not all bats leave at the same time.
0: Right.
14: So, and also, if it's a maternity colony, which is a type of colony of bats, a whole bunch of female bats that have young, which is happening right now. We're in birthing season right now. You've potentially excluded the female adult bats away from their pups. And what happens is that either two things, they're either going to die and stink up your house to high heaven because of a lot of dead animals, or out of pure survival, they're going to crawl around. And you might force bats into your living quarters. And you might wake up in the morning and find three or four baby bats in your kitchen or dining room or something like that. And you don't want that. And neither one of those options work for anybody.
0: Right. Right, because they're trying to survive. They're looking for food and water, right?
14: Yeah. We are in the time period. There's a couple times. Each state is different, Gary. In Ohio, we are not allowed to do bat exclusion work from May 15th through July 31st. And that's our birthing period. So unfortunately, people have bats, have to keep them for about 2.5 months. Sounds weird.
0: But that does
14: those
0: sound
14: reasons
0: weird.
14: I gave you why you don't want to do it are the important thing. So there are good purposes and reasons behind it. If you
0: I
14: get
0: hope
14: them
0: so.
14: Before they start giving birth, you know, so April 1st or May 15th, we can do bat work. That period is now done in Ohio. Now we're doing inspections and getting houses ready for August 1st. After August 1st, we can start doing bat work again.
0: So they're creating bigger messes.
14: For a short period of time, you got to keep them because we're not allowed to do the work.
0: I hear
14: because
0: you.
14: Of, like I said, biology and stuff. But, right. So every person across the nation that they're concerned about it should contact their state and find out what the rules are for that.
0: That's a great help. So how does when you got some animals, you usually hear them in the walls or you hear them in the attic. I'm thinking of bats a little more stealth than that. How do you find out if you have bats? Usually.
14: Either accidentally notice you're getting animals in your house. That's symptom number one. Number two, accidentally seeing them outside. I've had customers just happen to be walking around their yard in the evenings and look up and say, what's that coming out of my house? That's two. Number three is just inspections. They come across it. So we get a lot of real estate transaction inspections from home inspectors or things like that, and they go up in the attic and they find bat guano, which is their feces, their poo, in the attic. And if you got bat poo in your attic, that basically tells you one thing and one thing only, that you've got bats. And then the fourth way, I guess, it can happen is, and this has happened recently for us, is that people thought they were having bed bugs. They were finding bed bugs. But when the pest control company goes out, they said this was unusual because where they're finding them, well, they did an inspection and they look at the bug underneath a microscope or magnifying glass and realize they're called bat bugs. And a bat bug is a parasitic bug that hosts only on bats and is a kissing cousin to the bed bug. They look identical to the naked eye.
0: Oh, my gosh.
14: And so if you have bat bugs in your house, what's that tell you? You've got bats.
0: Yeah.
14: And so then the search was on. We found them, and we solved the issue before our May 15th deadline. So the bat bugs was a
0: sign.
14: Clue.
0: Wow. Well, if you don't mind, if you got 10 more minutes, let's take a break. I'd like to talk about a couple other animals that we all kind of fear getting into our home. Ron Kruger, he is my guest. He is with A-Plus Wildlife Control out of the Akron, Cleveland area. And I do appreciate you joining us, Ron. Let's take a little break, come back, got a couple more questions. And you're at home with Gary Sullivan.
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0: got bats, or has just have a whole house inspection done, which means in the attic, look for animals themselves or the droppings. Those will tell you. Mm-hmm. You know, if you have some weird things like bed bugs that you're fighting, but maybe they're really bat bugs.
1: Right.
0: You know, those are other options. Mm-hmm. So mostly it's, or if you're having intrusions of bats into your house. So you're getting them more frequently than most. And honestly, most houses should never have bats in them. So if you're getting one, two, or three a summer, that's a clue. Mm-hmm. Knocking on your door saying, hey, check it out.
1: I always talk about changing the environment. Is there things they don't like? Odors?
0: No, there's no repellents or anything okay. That's like that. Yeah, bats are like Goldilocks is how I tell folks. Why people, you know, if you're in track houses and they all look the same and they're all built similarly, and people ask me, Ron, why did the pets choose my house over my neighbor's? It's the same house. Mm. And I don't always have a good explanation, but, you know.
1: Because they landed
0: usually
1: there.
0: Usually they all have. Yeah, well, that and the environment in their house or their attic, or a lot of times their soffits, it doesn't even have to be the attic, it could be the overhangs.
1: Yeah.
0: Could be, it maybe has a little extra longer sun on it for just a little bit longer. It's just the right temperature, humidity, airflow, and it met their needs, you know. Maybe the house next door did not. And
1: so they're,
0: so they're like, you know, this. Yeah, they are. It's like Goldilocks. This bed's too hard. This bed's too soft. Oh, this house is just right. There, and that's what they do. Once they like it, and people ask me, Ron, can we put up a bat house? And they'll go over there. And I was like, well, you can do that, and I encourage you, but they're not going to leave your house because of that, because they're happy where they're at.
1: Right.
0: So you still have to kick them out. Yes, sir.
1: Yeah. Wow. So what's kind of the weirdest thing you ever pulled out of an attic in a house?
0: A skunk.
1: Really? Got up there and into the attic?
0: And a groundhog. Yes, sir. A house in the countryside, a two-story house that the skunk came through an open man door, and it had what I'd like to call a vertical soffit where an old vent pipe was in the garage, and that vent pipe went almost all the way to the garage floor, and it had a soffit around it to hide it. Uh-huh. And this skunk got in and did the shimmy all the way up into the attic of the garage, which was connected to the house. The skunk actually somehow ended up in the cold air returns of the AC unit, you know, of the. And a girl on the second floor saw little claws coming through her grates. They thought it was something. Thank God it didn't, you know, have an expression, shall we? It didn't do its thing. And we end up catching it back in the garage. But that was probably the weirdest thing that we had.
1: Is weird. What's the most common thing people call A-plus wildlife control for to have removed out of the house?
0: Raccoons and squirrels probably are number one and number two, vice versa. Yeah. Bats are seasonal. Groundhogs are, I wouldn't say seasonal, but they're constant. Groundhogs are big this year. So we've been moving lots of groundhogs.
1: I've seen groundhogs this year, which I usually don't see.
0: Yeah, there's a lot of groundhogs this year. And then skunks have their season. So we catch them a lot in spring mating season, as you know, in February or March. Mm-hmm. And then we start getting calls about now, because not only do the skunks are still there, but now they come with their young. And that's what I was working on this morning, is a litter of five or six with a female. So they get upset when all of a sudden, instead of one skunk, they now see a whole bunch.
1: Yeah.
0: So
1: I always talk about our houses always telling us things like, you need insulation if you got ice dams. If the paint's peeling, you probably got some water intrusion. What is our house telling us when we have animals? Maybe we don't hear them, but maybe we see damage.
0: Chew marks on your house. Maybe your louvers of your gable vents on the ends of your house, the louvers are all bent up.
1: Right.
0: Or there's a lot of mud or dirt where there shouldn't be. So if you've, you know, cause raccoons like climbing downspouts and corner caps of your vinyl siding or the downspouts. If you see mud and dirty paw prints 3/4 of the way up your house, that shouldn't be there.
1: It's telling you something.
0: Yeah. Or if you just see anything like your soffits are pushed up, you know, or pulled down, it's not always wind damage. It's usually a strong raccoon bending your aluminum or vinyl to its will and getting in. So those are the things you look at. And of course, hearing noises, thumps and bumps in the night, vocalizations, things that you know shouldn't be there.
1: Don't ignore
0: clues that you should. 100%.

0: They'll make a big mess if you keep hanging out there. Right. You know, we've been in houses that have had raccoons in them for years. The person knew it, never did anything about it, and boy, they have a mess.
1: Yeah. Well, Ron, thank you so much for joining us. Do you have a website with a lot of additional information maybe people can check out?
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1: Colorado Rockies baseball is coming up in 1 hour.
6: Touch of old time in a hurry.
1: But first, we sit down with the biggest names in baseball.
6: Oh, what a big blow from the veteran.
1: This is Rockies Q&A. Now, Jack Corrigan.
7: Hi, everybody. Jack Corrigan. Welcome to another edition of Rockies Q&A. And our special guest today, the Rockies president of baseball operations, Paul DePodesta. And, Paul, I don't know if I should have Jesse Thomas play Gene Autry's back in the saddle again or Aerosmith's back in the saddle in terms of being back in baseball 8-9 months now. How's the return felt for you?
8: You know, in many respects, it's felt like riding a bike. You know, I don't really feel as though I'd been gone that long, although I guess it was 10 years. It certainly doesn't feel that way. You know, when I first started with the offseason, got to go to the GM's meetings and the winter meetings, and those very much felt like family reunions where I got to see a bunch of people I just hadn't seen in a while, but certainly still felt close to. And then once we got into spring training and got in the rhythm of baseball, again, it just felt very natural for me. So it's been a nice transition, but it's been easy to be back.
7: Big industry, obviously professional baseball, but again, still in many ways a fraternity. I probably should say fraternity sorority, since we have had the growth in so many ways in the sport. But there is, from my perspective, and I'd love yours, there is a, I don't want to say initiation, but I mean, there is a process to becoming part of a family that's not that big.
8: No, I think that's absolutely true. And, you know, I felt it even this weekend here in Las Vegas. I've been with multiple organizations where this was our AAA affiliate, so I've spent a good amount of time here. I obviously spent 5 years with the Oakland A's, so I've seen a lot of people here just in the last 2 days that I hadn't seen in 20 years, or maybe 10 years, but, you know, felt like it was maybe just yesterday that I had been with them. So that's been really nice for me. Not just here. I mean, this is poignant because of it's happening right now, but even when I went, you know, to various college campuses or other minor league facilities or even spring training facilities around the big leagues, I felt the same thing.
7: For yourself, the reintroduction, like you said, it's almost like riding a bike. And the game is still the game to a great degree, but there are many more aids, if you will, to how we analyze this game and try and create the best product. Give me some sense, if you can, Paul, about how that has evolved from the days when Bill James was the voice in the desert to everybody using so many different elements now.
8: Sure. I think there are a lot of things that we can do now with technology that we would have loved to have done 15, 20 years ago. We just couldn't. We'd love to be able to measure pitch shape, you know, in addition to just velocity and things like that, even exit velocity, although those things were happening shortly before I left the game. So that those weren't certainly not entirely new to me upon my return. But yeah, I think there are just so many more tools now. It's this year in spring training was the first time I watched pitchers throw bullpens with a TrackMan behind them where they're checking at every pitch. We had TrackMan previously, and we would use that information, but the pitcher themselves weren't really using that information. So I think that's been the biggest difference, is how the players utilize all this information that's available to them as part of their training, even as part of their game prep, et cetera. That's been a real change.
7: Do you feel any concern at all? I mean, knowledge is great. Knowledge is paramount, but too much knowledge sometimes can get in the way. Do you worry about an overload sometimes, or is that really something you have to look at on an individual basis?
8: No, I do. I think ultimately this game is about execution. You know, the player has to go out and actually do what it is that he's capable of doing and needs to do in that situation. And sometimes thought can prohibit them from doing that effectively, right? Or too much thought. So, I think for, you know, with each player, it's probably a little different in terms of exactly where that line is, where, you know, too much is too much. But I do think it's something we absolutely need to be aware of, that just more and more information isn't always necessarily better.
7: We're visiting with the Rockies president of baseball operations, Paul DePodesta. We'll take a quick break. More to come on the KOA Rockies radio network.
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3: Back here on Rockies Q&A, Paul DePodesta, the Rockies president of baseball operations. I'm going to have to shorten that. It's just too long of an introduction for you, Paul. But let's, speaking of introductions, let's go back to the boy growing up in the suburbs of D.C. and Virginia, and when sports grabbed a hold of him. When did baseball, and I know you played football as well through high school and college, but when did baseball really stick its tentacles into Paul DePodesta?
4: So I think for me, it was really in the late 70s. You know, both my parents were baseball fans. My grandparents were big baseball fans. So I started following from a pretty young age. And, you know, I was originally born in Philadelphia before moving to D.C. So in 1980, when the Phillies won the World Series, I was in. Right, I was locked in at that point. And I think from right around that time, my grandparents had moved to Clearwater, Florida. So every spring training or every spring break, I would go to Clearwater for spring training. And I'd go to games in Clearwater for the Phillies. If they weren't home, I'd go over to Dunedin with the Blue Jays or even venture over to St. Pete and watch the Cardinals. But my grandfather would take me to, you know, games every day that I was there. And that's just what we did every spring. And baseball became a big part of my life, and certainly playing. But it was something I sort of, I think, that connected our family and across multiple generations. And so it was, as much as I love sort of all the sports, baseball was certainly the first love.
3: And in high school at Episcopal, a school that's had a great reputation isn't the right word, a great integration of sports as a teaching tool for students and the encouragement for that. Did that further fuel that ability for you to combine the sports that you love with understanding there's some intricacy, there's some background that adds to the game?
4: For sure. I mean, as I was growing up, I think even when I was in middle school in 7th and 8th grade, I got some great opportunities to play on the high school JV team at that point. I was very small, as you can imagine. So for me, and I was always undersized as an athlete, whether it was in baseball or in football. So those nuances of the game were always really important to me. They sort of had to be. I wasn't going to just run faster or hit it further or throw it harder than anybody else. So I had to sort of figure out ways to potentially win. So every little edge, whether it was, you know, trying to be a better base runner or better strike thrower or just grinding through at bats, you know, whatever it might be, or even a route runner in football, I knew I had to do those things really well in order to compete. And those are the things that I ended up falling in love with about these games. Like, you know, finding that little edge somewhere that would allow either a player or a team to maybe upset a more talented opponent.
3: You matriculate from Episcopal to Harvard, and obviously the Harvard reputation. But within all of that, and I'm not as familiar on the baseball side of the coaching the program as the football side, because Joe Restick, who you played for, was coaching at Harvard when an old guy like me was playing at Cornell. And it just seems to me a guy like Joe and the other people in the sports department at Harvard maintain that connectivity between the knowledge side and the physical side in sports.
4: I think that was certainly the case. And I think one of the great things about playing there, really playing anywhere in that league, was that everyone who played any sport was doing it because they loved it. You know, there were no scholarships. There was no NIL. There was no quid pro quo in terms of, hey, if you come here, you have to play this sport. If you weren't having fun, you just quit, right? Go be a student. And so for all of us who played, it's truly because we loved it. And even if practices were hard or, you know, games were cold or, you know, you're playing baseball and it's, you know, 40 degrees out and things like that, I think it's because everyone loved it. And when you're surrounded by people who love it as much as you do, I think it just creates a great environment. And I feel like that's what I got to enjoy, you know, throughout college.
3: And the interesting aspect of it, and it has changed with so many people like yourself who have gone into professional sports. I know when I began and people would ask where I went to school and they go, and you're a baseball announcer, you know, that kind of thing. When you finished at Harvard, give us some idea how it ended up that you were going to be in the sports world.
4: Well, it was something I certainly wanted to pursue, but really had no idea how to pursue it, or even what type of jobs might be available for someone like me, right, who didn't play. And I thought at one point about potentially playing football overseas, which some of my teammates had done. Thought maybe that would just be a boondoggle, you know, for a year or two. But I knew I wanted to continue in some capacity just because I love the competition, but I knew I couldn't play anymore. So I applied to, at the time, a bunch of NFL teams and thinking that maybe I would go become a quality control coach, you know, and someone who just broke down film and started thinking about maybe a coaching career in football or maybe even in baseball. But at the time, baseball was on strike. This was in 94, 95. So I was definitely more focused on football at the time. And then I ended up getting a job. The one positive response I got was from a team in the Canadian Football League. So that's what I went and did after I graduated. I went and interned for a Canadian Football League team and their football operation originally. But as those organizations are, you end up being a sort of jack of all trades. You know, I had to sort of do everything, but it ended up being a terrific experience for me. And it was really through that experience that I ended up finding out about this internship at the Cleveland Indians for the following season that I was lucky enough, you know, to end up getting, and that's what really put me on the path for baseball.
3: And one of the areas, before we take our next break, Paul, when you and I cross paths in Cleveland and in your role, one of the things you were given as a job responsibility was advanced scouting, which was in the rudimentary form, if you will, at that particular time. But do you think that really was almost the ideal learning platform for you to what you eventually evolved into?
4: I think absolutely. I refer to those years as, you know, graduate school for baseball, you know, for me. My first year in Cleveland, I had to chart all the pitches of our major league game, you know, by hand, every single pitch, and then provide some feedback to our coaches every few weeks about how different teams were approaching our hitters, you know, et cetera. And then it evolved, like you said, to becoming the advanced scout for the next couple of years. And, you know, just the level of detail that you have to sort of grind on every 3 days, you know, to produce another advanced report. You end up knowing the league extremely well. You also really start to understand what plays at the major league level and what doesn't. So while it was awfully difficult and not always really rewarding, you know, to be doing that job, at the same time, I think I couldn't have asked for a better foundation, really, for the rest of my career. Because I think the other thing it makes you do when you're in that job is sort of forces you to be very curious. You know, you're thinking about, how are we going to get this guy out? And are there different combinations of ways of getting this guy out? Or what's the opposing manager going to do if we decide to pull this lever or bring this player in the game? So I think all those experiences were sort of fundamental to the rest of my career.
3: Paul DePodesta is our guest. We'll take a break. A few more minutes with Paul after this on the KOA Rockies Radio Network.
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12: Rainbow Kids!
9: Everything kids love.
3: And in that process, I know Shafe and I have talked about it, not necessarily in interviews, just talking baseball with them. The ability that chase that the Rockies have had throughout their history of finding a way to be competitive at home and be able to carry that out onto the road where the environment changes. Is it a bigger challenge than you thought watching it from the outside to now being on the inside, or do you feel like you guys are starting to get a handle on where you want to go?
4: See, I think we understand the challenge. That isn't to say that we figured it out. But we do know what's in front of us, and I think we've already tried a handful of things. I think we've hit on a few things that are meaningful, that will be part of what we do going forward. And then the things that maybe haven't worked out as well, we've learned from those too. And we're going to keep trying some things through the course of the rest of this season, certainly, and even into future seasons as we continue to try to figure this out. But I think we have a pretty good handle on it. Again, that isn't to say that it's easy, because it is a unique challenge. But I do think we have some good frameworks in place, and even some good questions that we want to have answered, you know, before we, you know, continue to move forward.
3: And one of those things I would think, Paul, is the idea, not that everybody doesn't want to win, but going from your lowest level of the organization through the major league club, continuity in that approach, in that philosophy, it has to be paramount.
4: Oh, absolutely. I think everything we do at the major league level has to be the same as we're doing in AAA, AA, all the way down to the Dominican Republic, really even into our scouting operations, as we're looking for players. We have to look for players who are already predisposed to playing the game that we think is going to be successful in Coors Field, and then we need to continue to develop those players once we get them in-house. So it really is absolutely critical for us to be perfectly aligned sort of all the way through our system to be able to achieve that. Unfortunately, we can't achieve that in a single season, right? I think we can achieve the alignment, but in terms of going out and acquiring players and then bringing them through the system in that way and then ultimately having them arrive in Coors Field, that's going to take more than a year. And we understand that. But that's I think we're excited to have started that journey and have now some of that structure in place throughout our organization where we think we can really hopefully supercharge, you know, the development of some of these players that'll fit for us.
3: Family is important to you, and as we wrap things up here, it's been cool to see your son Evan around, and he certainly picked up Dad's love for baseball, so that has to be a cool thing for the whole family.
4: Yeah, it's been neat, certainly, for him to be around. He's one of four, and all four of my kids, Trevor, Talia, Evan, and Alex, have all had a chance to be around some. Both Trevor and Talia are back east, one in grad school and one in college, so they don't get as much of an opportunity. But Evan and Alex, especially now that it's the summertime, have had a chance to be around the club quite a bit, and it's certainly been fun having them close to me, you know, as I'm working here every day.
3: Yeah, and especially Evan, because obviously a little bit of baseball skill for him. Is that from Dad, or did he just do it on his own?
4: He'd probably tell you it's on his own, and he's certainly a much better player than I was, so I'll give him credit for that.
3: Well, Paul, as always, it's wonderful to get a chance to visit with you, and it's wonderful to see the energy around the organization now, and you and so many other people a big part of that. So keep it going, and again, thanks for the visit.
4: Yeah, I appreciate it very much.
3: That's Paul DePodesta. We'll take a break. We got baseball coming up on the KOA Rockies Radio Network.
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3: Our thanks to Paul DePodesta for spending some time. Always love visiting with Paul. We crossed paths nearly 30 years ago, and great to have him around on a regular basis. And, you know, one thing, Zach, whenever you talk or even just listen to Paul, you come away quietly energized and maybe a little smarter for the experience.
21: Well, yeah, maybe some of his smarts leak out into the world and we could pick up on it. That was the first thing I noticed of him in his first press conference. Man, is he really well thought. And I love that he talks about the infrastructure. That's a big part of what they're building for continued success here in Colorado for the Rockies.
3: And being honest that, hey, we're going to get that in place. It's not going to necessarily produce the results in a year, but looking to have something solid for a long time.
21: No, absolutely. 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The good energy is certainly a big part because of him.
3: No doubt about it. Rockies looking to finish their visit to Vegas on a good note. We'll get you ready for Rockies on Deck. Coming up next here on the KOA Rockies Radio Network.
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2: Alongside Jack Corrigan and Zach Goodman, here's Jesse Thomas.
26: And we welcome you inside my guy's Gary's office for one last time, which is located broadcast booth adjacent of a smoking hot Las Vegas ballpark located in Summerlin, Nevada, before the series finale between the Colorado Rockies and the Athletics. I'm your host,
0: Jesse Thomas.
3: Alvarado's pitch is hit to the right side, glove by Kurtz. He'll lead Alvarado to the bag ahead of Thompson. And the Athletics rally and beat the Rockies for the second straight night. Athletics 7, Rockies 5.
0: Now, normally here I would say something somewhat positive, but that was an all-around game to forget from the boys from Blake last night. So we move on. Now, here is what you can expect in this space over the next 33 minutes as the Rockies' best pitcher, Tomoyuki Sugano, and the Rock Show will look to avoid a series sweep against Jeffrey Springs and the A's. As always, Zach Goodman will lead us off as he'll catch up with Rockies infielder Edward Julian in today's pregame interview.
1: That's why I'm at my best when I try to go liners and stay up to, with the big part of the field and then go opposite way.
0: And I'll tell you a little bit about the early history of baseball in the Nevada region in today's Pioneers of the Game segment. And of course, we will check in with the voice of the Rockies, Jack Corgan, as he'll visit with Rockies manager Warren Schaefer.
6: You know, you address it and then you move on. 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
0: All that and maybe a bit more is our broadcast crew of Jack Corrigan, Zach Goodman, Doug Niemeyer, and yours truly will walk you all the way up to first pitch of the series finale between the Rockies and A's. 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
2: Welcome back to the On Deck Show. Game number 3 between the Rockies and the A's is coming up. Edward Julian down in the clubhouse with me. Eddie, I want to go back to Auburn. We've talked about Auburn before, but I want to know how you got from Quebec to Auburn. How did that opportunity arise, and where else were you looking?
3: It came up when I was playing on the junior national team, and I was looking for a place to go to college. And the manager was big on me not signing out of high school and going to college. So he made some research, and he had there's this recruiter named Brad Bohannon that was at Auburn, and that was previously at Kentucky, and he recruited a lot of Canadians, and it was, I think, once or twice a year he would get one Canadian, and that's how I ended up there.
2: Baseball is a really difficult game. There's ebbs and flows throughout the season, ups and downs, and if a guy bats 300, it's not like he's going 3-for-10 every 10. He's going to have some 0-for-10s, he's going to have some 7-for-10s. How do you ride the highs and low of this game?
3: Well, I had a hitting coach previously in my career named Derek Showman that would always say...
4: Oh, Showman's the best. The best.
3: He would say, just ride the wave, and that's what you have to do in baseball, right? You're going to go through ups and downs, and you got to stay level the whole year, and at the end of the year, you're going to look up, and you're going to be pretty happy about your year.
2: What makes you such a good hitter? Because I've seen lately that opposite field approach early in counts has really been beneficial for you.
3: Yeah, I mean, that's why I'm at my best, when I try to go liners and stay up with the big part of the field and go opposite way. And that's when I'm at my best. I see the ball deeper and I get to better counts and I take balls and I get on base with walks. So, I've been feeling good lately.
2: I'll ask you, because you're a Quebec guy, I know you're a hockey guy. Game 6 of the Stanley Cup is in the city that we're in right now in Las Vegas. Do you think it goes 7, or do you think the Hurricanes close it out today?
3: It's a good question. I know last game Erik Karlsson got hurt, so that's a big loss for Vegas. And I think the Hurricanes are just a wagon. I think they're the best team in the NHL. They've been playing solid, and they have the same system than the Florida Panthers. And I just think that's the new way to play hockey, and they're going to get it done tonight.
2: Well, I think you're going to get it done today too, Edward. So we'll be right back on the KOA Rockies Radio Network.
5: Oh, your Denver drive's in pretty good shape, although it looks like we have a brand new crash northbound I-25. At Colorado Boulevard, that's causing stop-and-go delays almost all the way back to Hampton. We're seeing some slow speeds down around 35, 40 miles an hour southbound on Peña Boulevard between Tower Road and Green Valley Ranch. A little bit slow as well southbound I-25 between Spear Boulevard down to Colfax. I'm Bill Jones on KOA, 850 AM and 94.1 FM.
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2: Welcome back to Rockies on Deck, brought to you by Treetop Applesauce. From the batter's box to the lunch box, nothing crushes hunger quite like Treetop Applesauce, the official applesauce of the Colorado Rockies. I'm Jesse Thomas, and it's time for Pioneers of the Game. Well, before we mercifully leave this outdoor ballpark here in Summerlin, I thought it would be a good idea to briefly tell you about professional baseball in the Las Vegas area. Now, prior to the NFL Raiders and the NHL Golden Knights making the move to Sin City, minor league baseball had been the highest level athletic attraction in this town, as apparently Jell-O wrestling does not qualify. Anyway, professional baseball took root in Southern Nevada in the spring of 1947 when the population of the city was under 20,000. Then in 1947, the Las Vegas Wranglers joined outfits in Anaheim, Riverside, Reno, Ontario, and El Centro to form the Sunset League, where the Wranglers played from between 1947 and 1950. Now, details on this ball club were a little hard to come by, but I did do some digging, and on April 25th, 1947, the Wranglers defeated the Reno Fighting Silver Fox 5-2 in front of a crowd of roughly 2,000 people who had to battle harsh dust and wind conditions, according to some newspaper reports. I bet they did. Then on May 21st, 1948, the Las Vegas Wranglers debuted the original Cashman Field, this time defeating that Reno outfit 10-7. Now, as near as I can tell, that original Cashman Field was nothing more than a rodeo arena. And wrapping all this up, since we're short on time, in 1951, the Sunset League combined with the Arizona-Texas League to form a 10-team Southwest International League. Then from 1959 through 1982, Las Vegas went without a professional baseball team until the Spokane, Washington franchise relocated here to begin the 1983 Pacific Coast League season. So there you have it. And now you know a little bit more about Las Vegas baseball. Time now for the injury report, brought to you by Common Spirit Health. Hospitals, clinics, and caregivers, human kindness lives here. And we are up against the clock here a bit, but quickly I can tell you that the Rockies have reinstated infielder outfielder Tyler Freeman from the 7-day concussion IL and optioned infielder Chad Stevens to Triple A Albuquerque. All right, time for one last break. But when we get back, the star of the show, Jack Corrigan, will sit down with Rockies manager Warren Schaefer. That's next as Rockies on Deck rolls on from a smoking hot Las Vegas ballpark on the KOA Rockies radio network.
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20: Welcome back to Rockies On Deck, live from Summerlin, Nevada, before Game 3 between the Rockies and A's. 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All yours, fellas.
21: Schaefer, we often talk about the length of the season and the beauty of baseball, where you can get right after it the next day for the most part. But I know for you and the staff, and I'm sure the players too, nobody was real happy with the execution of last night's ball game.
22: I think you're right on that. You know, you address it and then you move on. Like you said, you have another game to play today and an opportunity out there that exists for you to win a ball game and get on the right track.
21: You know, the old football coach John McKay was once asked about his team's execution, and he said he was all for it. I don't think you're
22: no.
21: You're not at that level.
22: I love these guys, and they play hard every single day. So you expect a bounce back today for sure.
21: In today's game, being the day game, they're starting a little earlier to try and help with the heat, but there's no question, as we talked in the show on Friday night, the hydration and other things are something I'm sure that the training staff's going to stay on top of and keep you aware of.
22: Oh, yeah, they'll be all over it. I mean, we talk about it constantly, making sure these

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2: Back here in Las Vegas for the final game of the Las Vegas series. It's going to be hot. I mean hot here with an afternoon game. Temperature probably 104, 105 first pitch. We'll see. But overall, it's been a pretty good experience for Las Vegas. I know for Jesse, our Epicurean of the group, you did get to your favorite restaurant the other night here.
3: You bet,
2: Vegas.
3: And it remains undefeated. Herbs and Rye, kind of off the strip on Sahara. It is first class, and I don't come to town without going there. So, yes, if nothing else, I got to go there. So it's been a success, Jack.
2: And you, young Mr. Goodman, how was Vegas for you? You got to play golf. Did you survive that?
4: Yeah, well, when you're driving in the golf cart, you get that breeze, so it's really not that bad. But there was a little bit of a lack of water on the golf course, which was a little surprising based on the fact that it was 103 degrees. But, no, it was a good time. It's a unique place that's going to be an exciting place to come whenever the team fully moves here.
2: Yeah, and for myself, my wife Lisa and I are not really gamblers, but we did go to the Sphere to see the Wizard of Oz, and it was beyond spectacular.
3: I'll tell you what, even though you don't gamble, I think you definitely had the most fun in the town, and I've heard nothing but good things about that particular show. And to see the Sphere, I'm so glad you guys went.
2: Yeah, I mean, it's quite a unique experience regardless of what's there. And when one of your favorite, if not your favorite, movies gets its own little thing in the Sphere, it was beyond a lot of fun.
4: Well, you were saying that they had wind effects and leaves falling on you, right?
2: Yeah.

0: Your chairs, they actually, when they run through the poppy field on their way to the Emerald City, it snows inside the sphere, and not just, you know, the plastic, it's real snow. I mean, it's wet, and it evaporates. It was something.
1: Talk about an immersive experience. what a thing, man.
0: Yeah, there is no question Las Vegas is quite the interesting place. From a baseball perspective, in the future, it's going to be indoors when the new ballpark opens. But for at least one more game here in the 26th season, we'll get the outdoor version of elevation, high temperature, and breezes. And they are blowing again today. So it certainly will be a challenge for both pitchers. Tomo Sugano, the Rockies starter this afternoon, has been their most consistent guy. And if he can maintain his form, you like the Rockies' shot at being able to win the finale here this afternoon. We've got Game 3 action coming up from Las Vegas Ballpark after this on the KOA Rockies Radio Network.
2: Here's the latest from KOA News. Some 300 goats helping the city of Boulder with a noxious weed problem and overgrown vegetation. The goats munching their way through Harlow Platz Community Park in South Boulder. They're being rented from a company called Goat Bros.
3: With the goats is we're using a chemical emission-free way to reduce the noxious weed seed bank in the area to give native vegetation the opportunity to thrive and continue to grow.
2: Owner Jordan Sarazen says the goats' hooves aerate the soil and their manure fertilizes it. Boulder's been using goats to trim vegetation for two decades. A cool and cloudy Sunday will quickly be a thing of the past.
4: Tonight, cooler and mostly cloudy, only in the upper 40s, and then back to the upper 70s and sunshine on Monday.
2: Jacob Woods with Fox 31. Those upper 70s won't last either, as Denver will be in the low to mid 90s Tuesday and Wednesday. David Kale, KOA, the official home of the Colorado Rockies.
5: Well, your Denver drive's in pretty good shape. The really good news is we've cleared a crash northbound I-25 at Colorado Boulevard. That had you backed up all the way to Hampton, but that's all clear, green, and good to go now. Moderately heavy traffic southbound I-25 from about 120th down to 104th. We had a crash southbound I-25 near Spear. That's been cleared, but we have backups to about 38th Avenue. The rest of your drive is looking good. I'm Bill Jones on KOA, 850 AM and 94.1 FM.
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12: This is Colorado at the Athletics. From Las Vegas Ballpark, here's Jack Corrigan and Zach Goodman.
0: Starting lineups for Game 3 for manager Warren Schaefer and the Rockies. It will be Willie Castro leading things off, playing second base. Tyler Freeman off the concussion list is back, and he'll bat second and play right field. TJ Rumfield's at first base. Hunter Goodman doing the catching. Ezekiel Tovar back, that bruised calf and shin feeling better. He'll bat fifth. Cole Kerrig in center field. Kyle Karros at third. Troy Johnston is the left fielder. Braxton Fulford, the designated hitter. And Tomoyuki Sugano, the right-hander, on the mound. For Mark Kotze's Athletics, Lawrence Butler leads it off in center field. Nick Kurtz will be the DH today. Tyler Soderstrom in left field. Carlos Cortez in right. Zach Geloff at second base. Jonah Himes going to do the catching. Batting seventh, third baseman Jeff Muncy. Veteran Jeff McNeil will start at first base. Alika Williams hits ninth at short. On the mound, left-hander Jeffrey Springs.
14: Yep, the 33-year-old is 3-6 with a 4.68 ERA. It's been a tale of two starts to the season. His first four outings, he was really good. He went 3-0 with a 1.46 ERA. But since then, he's 0-6 with a 6.26. He has not won a game since April 14th. He throws a four-seamer in the low 90s, plays it up in the zone. Same with his cutter that he doesn't use quite as much. His slider is his best pitch. He'll throw it 50% of the time against left-handed hitters, a sweeper, and a changeup. On the flip side, Tomoyuki Sugano, the Rockies are good when he pitches. 8-5 in his starts. Overall, he's 6-4 with a 4.08. Four-seamer, cutter, splitter, sinker, sweeper, and a curveball.
0: Our umpires this afternoon, Malachi Moore is going to call the balls and strikes. Derek Thomas at first base. Alfonso Marquez, the crew chief, is at second. And the umpire over at third is Mike Esterbrook. They had five umpires, no one about the heat for this series. And the three most veteran guys, the crew chief Marquez and Lance Barrett and Mike Esterbrook, all got a game off during the process. For the young guys, Derek Thomas and Malachi Moore, they just said, hey, deal with it, young Colts. See how it goes.
14: Well, out of the five, a couple of them had to do all the games, so they drew the short straw, or maybe they volunteered. Who knows?
0: We're ready for our first pitch, brought to us by Bank of Colorado, committed to the people, businesses, and communities that call this state home. Colorado-based, Colorado-focused, we're here to grow with you. Bank of Colorado, the official bank of the Colorado Rockies. Member FDIC. Willie Castro waiting for Malachi Moore to say, let's play ball. And the switch hitter batting right-handed digs in against Jeffrey Springs, who whines and fires and misses upstairs with his fastball. Willie at 266 on the year, three homers, 22 RBIs. He is 1-for-6 and a couple of walks in the series. 1-0 pitch is on the inside edge, and Willie's going to ask for a challenge.
15: Batter's challenging to call a strike.
0: Second pitch of the game. Willie thought it was inside. He had to back up. But it
15: calls
0: worked.
15: Confirmed. Colorado has one challenge remaining.
0: It worked back onto the plate about half a baseball in the zone. So that evens the count. 1-1. and went into that same spot again, did Springs with his fastball, but it did get inside that time, 2-1. Infield and outfield just about straight away for Willie. Pitch is swung on and missed. Good off-speed delivery that time by Springs. Been around a little bit, getting the chance, as Zach talked about, you know, now in his 30s. Pitch swing and a miss. Got him with a high fastball. And down in the count, he comes back to strike out the leadoff man. Got started at 12:06 Pacific Daylight Time. 101 degrees at first pitch. So actually the coolest starting temperature of the three games, even though we're in the daytime. Tyler Freeman back off the concussion list, and he'll take a pitch for a strike. 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They can provide you peace of mind should storms damage your home. A one pitch swing and a miss on the changeup. Not many matchups for Rockies against Springs, so he'll have that advantage. First time through the order. 0-2 is high with the fastball. Tyler hitting 273, three homers, 18 RBIs, and has been swinging the bat well since the birth of his daughter and a couple of days away on the paternity list. 1-2 is hit hard to third, down to one knee, handled by Muncy, but his throw was not quite as good as his ability to handle the grounder. I'd say he missed by just a little bit.
14: Just a bit outside, tried the corner and missed. Yeah, it was a weird hop it took at the end. It skidded on him, and he had to drop his glove late, and he made a really nice play to pick it up, and I think it just threw everything off for him, and he launched that throw.
0: Oh, a two-base throwing error since it went into the dugout, and the Rockies hope to take advantage of the opportunity with T.J. Rumfield. Left on left with Springs, and the first pitch is down and away to T.J. Rockies rookie first baseman, four hits in the series, three of them doubles. He has knocked in a run. The Rockies RBI number two man, that pitch on the plate but low, 2-0. And now Jonah Heim's going to challenge the Athletics catcher. Maybe they're saying, you know, it's going to be hot today, let's get the challenges out of the way. But that was a good one.
16: Ball's overturned. Athletics have two challenges.
0: Caught the bottom end of the strike zone on the outside, and that evens the count at 1-1 on TJ. Freeman at second after the air. One out, just underway here in Las Vegas. Good breaking pitch there. There's the slider that Zach talked about in the pitching profile of Springs. Hasn't thrown a lot of them yet, even though that's the pitch he'll throw a lot, especially to the left-handed batters in the lineup, Rumfield and Johnston. Takes a look back at Freeman. 1-2 pitch is off the outside, and Heim's going to challenge again.
16: Catcher is challenging to call the ball.
0: Three challenges through three batters. Each side has now lost a challenge. So it's 2-2 on TJ.
14: I don't think we had a challenge until the seventh or eighth inning yesterday.
0: We get all of them here in the first. Springs has his sign. The 2-2 is hit in the air to left, drifting back. And underneath it, Soderstrom will catch it at the edge of the track and Freeman bluffed enough to make Soderstrom fire it back in quickly, but that's the second out. Boy, he had fooled TJ, but he still got some barrel on it, and in this ballpark, under these conditions, it went to the warning track.
14: Well, the wind's been going out to right center the first couple of days, but right now it's more out towards left field, so that ball really got pushed.
0: Rockies hoping to get a two-out hit from Hunter Goodman. Hunter will take low and away, ball one, looking for his first hit, and actually a tough little stretch for Hunter. He's 0 for his last 14, with 10 of those 14 being strikeouts. And a fastball catches the outside edge to even the count at 1-1. So the batting average has dropped under 240 to 236. Still with the 18 homers and the RBI leader for the club with 33. Pitch is well hit to right center. Going back to watch it fly into the pool. Touch him all time, Hunter Goodman. Lawrence Butler made a break on it, but had no chance. And Ryan Spielberg's from Rockies TV is broadcasting from the pool area. I thought for a moment Spilly was going to catch it, but the Rockies have a 2-0 lead.
14: Well, he's got his snorkel gear on, looking for it right now, but such a great swing by Hunter Goodman. 19 home runs now. Each home run hit by the Rockies, brought to you by the Burge Simpson Law Firm. They make a generous donation to Craig Hospital. Burge Simpson, good lawyers changing lives. He's on pace to get to 40 home runs this season.
0: Well, the push for the long ball, Ezekiel Tovar smokes one in and out of the Rockies' third base dugout. When Hunter hit his 31 homers, it was the most by a catcher when he did it last year, all the way back to Javi Lopez of the Braves in the early 2000s when Lopez hit 42 homers. So, yeah, he's already moving into territory that we haven't seen for a while from National League catchers. Good to have Ezekiel back after the calf issue, and he'll send it in the air down the right side. It is still in play, but neither the right fielder Cortez nor the first baseman McNeil could get there. So it's 1-2 on the Rockies' shortstop. It took a foul ball off his shin and calf, and it was painful for Tovar. Pulls it again foul, and while he was rehabbing all of that, maybe a good mental reset as well for Ezekiel.
14: Well, he'd gone through that stretch where he was really seeing the baseball well, laying off some breaking balls out of the zone early in counts, and recently he's gotten into more of swing mode again, but the power has been there for him over the last 2-3 weeks that had escaped him earlier in the season.
0: Springs with a 1-2 pitch and got him with the fastball. Rockies get a two-run homer from Hunter Goodman. They have an early 2-0 lead on the KOA Rockies Radio Network.
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2: 2-0 Rockies, bottom of the first inning, and a problem with the pitch com for Hunter Goodman. So a momentary stop. Now everybody ready to go. And Tomoyuki Sugano gets the left-handed hitting Lawrence Butler to start things off. First start of the weekend for Butler on the first pitch. Hunter Goodman challenges the ball one call. Either it's going to be a good challenge or we're going to get the ABSs out of the way early, and it was a good call.
3: Colorado has one challenge remaining.
2: About the same amount of ball in the strike zone as the one against Willie Castro. Butler hitting 174 with four homers, 17 RBIs, and most of his damage, if not all of it, has been against right-handed pitching like Sugano. He's 2-for-3 in the series with an RBI double.
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2: Four. As much as he wanted to attack after the blue pit, not surprised that the guy who is leading baseball in walks was pitched to carefully. That's 66 walks on the year now for Kurtz. It'll be the left fielder now, another left-handed batter, Tyler Soderstrom. 2-1, nobody out, 2-0 Rockies here in the first. And Sugano is close, but doesn't get the call. He had an extra long look in there to Malachi Moore. We've had four ABS challenges in this, the first inning. One-oh pitch. Soderstrom sends it foul down the left side. This first inning is presented by Treetop. From the batter's box to the lunchbox, nothing crushes hunger like Treetop applesauce, the official applesauce of the Colorado Rockies. Soderstrom, 11 homers on the year, 37 runs driven in, and that pitch is on the plate, but low, 2-1. Athletics trying to climb above 500 again. They come into this game 35 wins and an equal amount of losses. 2-1 pitch is hit towards right center, and it's going to get down for a hit. Freeman stumbles. He throws high to second. Throw gets away. Blocked finally by Sugano right in front of the Rockies dugout. Three batters in. The A's have gotten one run back and have two more in scoring position on the RBI double by Soderstrom.
7: Well, Freeman initially did a pretty good job cutting that ball off so it didn't get to the wall, but he slips and then had to throw off his back foot and just overdid the throw, because if that throw's on the bag, he's going to get Soderstrom at second base. And then a good job by Sugano being in the right position. You want to be in between home plate and third base and make a read to where the throw's going to be, and he prevented that ball from going into the dugout, which would have been more damage.
2: Hunter Goodman out talking to Sugano, who has given up the bloop hit. And then the pitch around, if you will, a little bit to Kurtz. He got ahead of Soderstrom, but not the pitch placement he wanted with the sinker. And Soderstrom gets his 38th run batted in on his 19th double. He's among the league leaders in two base hits.
7: Extends his on-base streak out to 23 games now.
2: Carlos Cortez, left-handed hitting right fielder this afternoon. Rockies have the infield in halfway. Cortez checked his swing. It's called a strike. You know, the left-handed batters have had more success against Sugano, and the A's have certainly loaded up the top of the lineup in that regard. 0-1 to Cortez is a base hit right center field. It's going to score two runs. Four batters into the game. The A's have claimed the lead 3-2. Not seen this much at all from Tomoyuki, and he's just not finding the command of his pitches in the strike zone. Gets a right-handed batter now in Zach Geloff. And Geloff, all he's done is get a hit in his last 17 consecutive games. Longest active streak in baseball. First pitch to him is on the plate, but low. It's just not getting the feel in the strike zone, missing down. And when he doesn't miss down, he's getting too much of the plate. Geloff swings and fouls it out of play.
7: Well, at this point in his career, Sugano is so crafty and intelligent on how to pitch. He has great command, but he really doesn't throw that high percentage of strikes because he gets a lot of weak contact out of the zone. And if he's not getting chase or missing over the middle, that's when he's going to get hurt.
2: 1-1 is in the dirt. Good block by Hunter Goodman. Two balls and a strike. Of course, statistic, and again, you can be awash in numbers in baseball, but there is one that is very telling for Rockies pitching. Swing and a miss by Geloff, 2-2. They have allowed the most hits and the highest OPS, on base plus slugging, in the majors to the guys leading off an inning. Pitch is slowly hit towards third. It ends up foul, grabbed by Karros just in front of the bag, but the count holds at 2-2. 165 hits with the bloop base hit that the wind helped by Butler to begin the inning. And even more concerning is that nearly 60% of those guys getting on base leading off an inning have scored. Pitch fouled away again, this time down the right side. So if you think about that, that 60% of the runs allowed by the Rockies this year have been by the leadoff man getting on, obviously that becomes a real telling point for the opportunities to have success for the Rockies. Another 2-2 and another challenge on a pitch called ball three. Hunter Goodman trying to find something good for his pitcher, challenged again, and is successful.
3: Calls overturned. Colorado has one challenge remaining.
2: So a called third strike gets an important first out for Tomo Sugano.
7: Getting really used to what Malachi Moore's voice sounds like as he's been speaking to the PA system, but that's a great challenge by Goodman. Gets a much-needed first out for Sugano.
2: Jonah Heim catching today after DHing in the first two games. Switch hitter batting left-handed, and he'll drop it into right field for a hit. On his way to third goes Cortez. It is the fourth hit in the inning. Four hits and a walk, all by left-handed batters, as they have made life difficult in this opening frame for Tomoyuki.
7: Well, you were talking about the leadoff guys getting on and how that affects a pitcher's. A lot of high leverage pitches that the Rockies staff has had to throw this year, and you're always dealing with traffic. It has also been one of the reasons that the bullpen has had to throw so many innings for the team this year. It makes it really difficult on the staff.
2: Max Muncy, right-handed hitting third baseman, whose throwing error helped the Rockies score a couple of unearned runs in the first inning after he threw away a ground ball by Tyler Freeman. It kept the inning going and allowed Hunter Goodman to hit the two-run homer that gave the Rockies a brief lead. And the Athletics have answered back with three here in the bottom of the frame. 2-1 and only one out. Pitch outside evens the count. Muncy hitting 234, a couple of homers, 11 RBIs. He has spent time on the injured list. 2-for-7 in the series. 1-1 pitch, fouled out of play to the right. And on a day in the sunshine with all the heat, temperature triple digits, you have Sugano already at 25 pitches. And, of course, the Rockies do not have an off day until Thursday. You're hoping he can maybe get a ground ball here, get a double play, and get out of the inning. Pitch is on the plate, but low, 2-2. Whether it's the sinker or the splitter, the A's have not chased it. And that's been the challenge for Tomo. Holding the pose, 2-2. Is hit towards left. The wind's pushing it. Johnston crashes into the wall. hangs on to the ball. He flips it to the center fielder Carrig while he was still laying on his back. It didn't prevent Cortez from scoring on a sacrifice fly, but it did keep Heim at first base. Nice play by Troy.
7: Well, there's just no fear there. He didn't slow up at all, and I think he loses track a little bit of how deep he was on the warning track because he didn't brace himself at all for that collision with the wall, and he's certainly feeling the effects of it.
2: Well, again, it's a shorter distance to straightaway left, and as an outfielder, yeah, you feel the warning track under your feet, but it comes in a hurry because of the shorter distance there. Ball one to Jeff McNeil, the veteran left-handed batter. He swings and pops it into shallow left. Now the wind's going to push it out to Johnston. Troy makes the catch to retire the side. But the Athletics score four times and lead it 4-2 after one on the KOA Rockies Radio Network.
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2: Well, what's it like playing baseball this weekend here in Las Vegas and now playing it in the daytime under these conditions? Well, Tomoyuki Sugano has not allowed more than five runs in any game in his starts this year. Twice he's allowed five runs. He gives up four in the first inning after the Rockies had scored two off Jeffrey Springs, and Cole Carrig, batting right-handed, will take ball one. We might have bookends to the 15-14 game that was the first game of the series here in Vegas between the Athletics and the Brewers. But we shall see as it unfolds. Cole out in front of a changeup, swing and a miss by the rookie, playing in his sixth big league game. 2-11, couple of homers, four RBIs, and he'll line it into center field for a base hit. So Carrig gets the Rockies' second inning started in the right way with a single to center. And one of the hotter hitting Rockies, Kyle Karros, comes to the plate. Kyle, 3-for-7 in the series, including his first triple of the year in last night's game. He's also walked once and hitting well over 300 In the last 3 weeks, throw to first, Carrick back standing, tag applied by McNeil, but he was back. Cole has not stolen a base yet as a big leaguer after stealing 30 this year with Albuquerque. And I'm sure Springs noted that in his pitching preparations. Fastball outside to Kyle. 1-0 on Carroll's. 234 now the batting average for Kyle. Three homers, 17 runs batted in. And 15 of his hits, extra base hits, high and away 2-0. And here's a little bit of a Carrick influence, perhaps. That was a little quick motion to the plate by Springs and didn't really control the pitch very well as he's trying to help his catcher with Carrick over there. Breaking ball, off-speed pitch, might have even been the changeup. Either way, it's a strike at 2-1.
7: Well, last year, stolen base attempts, 14 of 15 against Jeffrey Springs. This year, 3-for-3, but he does have two pickoffs, so he's been a little bit better in that department.
2: And he'll go to second base for a second time now. Two disengagements, so that gives you a little more advantage if you're Carrick, that he's less likely to throw there, because if you remember the rule, you get to do it twice. If you do it a third time, you've got to get the runner. Swing and a foul to make it 2-2, meaning he's either caught trying to steal or you pick him off. Otherwise, it's a balk.
7: And now with two strikes, you're probably, two disengagements, you're probably not going to see that big leg kick. It's going to be more of a quicker motion to the plate from Springs.
2: 2-2 is inside to Kyle Carroll's, makes it a full count. Now in that circumstance, maybe more likely to see Carrick going on the pitch. Doug Bernier talking to him. Rocky's first base coach. Now Cole gets out to that lead. He's been cautious. He's made a move back towards the bag on the last couple of pitches. There he goes. The 3-2 is fouled away.
7: It's almost, you rarely ever see somebody try that third attempt over to first, because the risk reward is just so slim of getting the guy at first and then he gets a free pass to second base. So expect to see Carrick aggressive again.
2: Springs moves into his set. There goes Carrick. The 3-2 is cued to the right side with the second baseman Geloff covering second. There was nobody there, and that was a ball that I don't even know if you could call it a worm burner. It might have been a worm singer, because it wasn't hit very hard. But with nobody there, it's a base hit for Kyle Carroll's.
7: It was spinning all the way into right field. It ends up playing like a hit and run, but of course it's not in a 3-2 count. Carroll's is just trying to defend the plate, and that just worked out perfectly for the Rockies, and that's why you send the runner in those 3-2 counts. Stay out of the double play and also mess with the positioning of the infielders.
2: And now Troy Johnston, so good in the clutch. Bigger challenge left on left here, and he'll pull it to the right side. Diving stop by Geloff. Comes up with the ball, throws to first in time to get Troy Johnston on the play. Carrick scores. Carroll's goes to second. It's 4-3, Oakland.
7: He's loved the approach by Johnston. This is why he's been so good with runners in scoring position this year. He's just trying to get the ball in play, and if he finds a pitch early in the count in the strike zone, he's going to attack. This is Geloff making an excellent play to prevent the hit as he dove to his left.
2: He kind of popped up, surprised the ball was in his glove, but a fine play by Geloff. Rockies cut the deficit to one. Now Braxton Fulford, right-handed hitting DH today, takes a pitch out of the zone for ball one. Carroll's in scoring position. swings at the changeup and fouls it. 1-1. 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Pitch fouled back again. Thanks to Chevron, that's energy in progress. So Braxton, with just four runs batted in his playing time since his second call-up from Albuquerque, trying to deliver here. Down in the count of ball and two strikes, the pitch swing and a miss got him with the high fastball. Springs gets his third strikeout. Two down here in the Rockies' second. Carlos out there at second now for Willie Castro. First pitch to Willie, swing and a miss on the changeup. Willie struck out his first time up. Struck out on the fastball up in that first at-bat. Has 22 RBIs on the year. Came back with the fastball up, but missed this time, did Springs. That evens the count. Deep in that right-hand box, a little bit of a closed stance from the right side for Willie. He foul tips it into the glove of the catcher, Heim, and he's down on the count, 1-2. Rockies scored two in the first. The Athletics answered with four. Rockies with one back here in inning number two, and the tying run out there at second base. The Castros down in the count, 1-2. Springs with the pitch, and it's high, 2-2. And both pitchers have had to labor on this warm afternoon. This will be pitch 42 for Springs. And it's hit towards left. Going back, Soderstrom at the wall. It's gone! Touch him all time, Willie Castro with a Vegas ballpark homer. And the Rockies regain the lead, 5-4.
7: Well, it went right over the power alley sign and left center field. I don't know how much power you really need to get it over that power alley sign, but he was able to sneak it out. Castro has his fourth home run of the year. That's his first as a right-handed hitter, though. Usually more of the pop from the left side. As always, each home run hit by the Rockies, the Bird Simpson Law Firm makes a generous donation to Craig Hospital. Bird Simpson, good lawyers changing lives.
2: Out to the mound goes Jonah Heim. Like I said, it could be much like game one. That was 15-14 between the Athletics and the Brewers. And we have seen nine runs score in not yet an inning and a half. And they've been averaging more runs than that throughout the series here. Tyler Freeman swings. He drives it to center, but it was off the trademark. Lawrence Butler comes in, makes the catch to retire the side. But the Rockies are back in front, 5-4 here in the second on the KOA Rockies Radio Network.
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2: Foul ball off to the right by Williams. And the at-bat continues. Payoff pitch is a little cue shot foul ball that drops before TJ Rumfield can get to it, as Williams got jammed with that pitch. But he's extending the at-bat for Tomo.

0: Be knowledgeable. 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Final score today, the Rockies 23 and the Athletics 9. Have a good evening, everybody.
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6: Snow removal, snow blower. Mm-hmm. What do we got? Attachment for one of the mowers? I don't know what this is. But let's just start running a business and anticipating what is coming, and let's do it together and talk about it. We're not going to just go along and like, I'm living my dream and my family gets hungry. Mm-hmm. We're not doing that, and I don't endorse that. But I also don't want you to have the illusion that self-employed is less stable than employed, especially when you're making twice as much. It's more stable. So I like him. He's a hard worker.
7: That's impressive, though.
6: He turns that around real fast.
7: Yes, yes.
6: Really fast.
7: And he knows what he's doing. He's done it before.
6: The actual doing the thing he's good at.
7: But yeah.
6: She's got the accounting skills.
7: That's right.
6: So she can come alongside and they can have adult discussions about how the business is creating profit and what we're doing with the profit. We're doing our quarterly estimates. We're not going to get behind on taxes. We're making sure all bills are paid. We're keeping the profits, you know, mm-hmm. set aside, getting ready for winter. We're going to squirrel money. That's what we call it in the South.

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Normal's broke. You need a plan. 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That's why we built Ask Ramsey. 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
3: KOA News Time, 5 o'clock. I'm Steve Mark. Breaking news from the U.S.-Iran peace talks.
4: After more than 100 days of a state of war between the United States and Iran, a deal has been reached. President Trump posted on Truth Social saying, "The deal with the Islamic Republic of Iran is now complete. Congratulations to all." The president goes on to say, "I hereby fully authorize the toll-free opening of the Strait of Hormuz and simultaneously herewith authorize the immediate removal of the United States naval blockade."
3: Fox's Trey Yingst, Iran has not confirmed the agreement from their end. A passerby in Wheat Ridge found a man trapped at the bottom of a 15-foot trench near North Crossing Drive and Clear Creek Drive. West Metro Fire found the injured man in a 15-foot hole lying in mud and water. They rescued him. West Metro Fire says the man might have been trapped for nearly 24 hours. He's now hospitalized with non-life-threatening injuries. A UFO sighting from 4 years ago in Colorado Springs. Government files just released say that in February of 2022, there was a sighting by five members of the U.S. Army at Fort Carson of what looked like a huge potato hovering over the Cheyenne Mountain. The Army members told the FBI the creamy white potato was still for 2 minutes and then vanished. The city of Boulder's taking a creative method to manage invasive plants and overgrowth. 300 goats are munching on weeds and other vegetation at Harlow Platts Community Park.
5: Some of the areas that are a little bit more steeper are harder for our teammates to go in. They're a little rocky, so just a bit of a safety hazard. The goats are experts in this and are always very hungry.
3: Boulder Community Programs Manager Katie Hernandez talking with Fox 31. Rockies brought out the bats, a 23-9 win over the A's. I'm Steve Mark, KOA.
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7: Seeing a pretty typical drive throughout the Denver Metro for the Sunday 5 o'clock commute. Some slowdowns through the downtown area. I-25 southbound, slower speeds between I-70 and Spear Boulevard. Northbound I-25, some stop and go between Alameda and Colfax. Seeing about a 5-minute delay in either direction. 6th Avenue eastbound, some heavy congestion on the off-ramp to I-25 southbound. For folks heading to DIA, I-70 eastbound, slower speeds start at Peoria to Pena Boulevard, as well as some stopped-up traffic on the 225 northbound off-ramp to I-70 eastbound. Speaking of DIA, lots of folks heading into town tonight. Pena Boulevard outbound, or inbound, excuse me, slower speeds between Tower Road and 56. Pretty typical for your Sunday commute. I'm Mark Swan on KOA, 850 AM and 94.1 FM.
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14: To the Ramsey Show in the Fairwinds Credit Union Studio. I'm George Campbell, joined by Jared Warshaw. The number to call is 888-825-5225 if you want to jump into the conversation with your money question. Amanda is in Sacramento up next. What's going on, Amanda?
15: Hi, guys. Thanks for taking my call.
14: Sure.
15: I tried to back out here before I got on the line because I feel like I'm in just a different financial situation than some of the other callers.
16: That's okay.
14: I'm glad you didn't back out.
16: Yeah.
15: Yeah. I was assured that I belong here.
16: Absolutely you do. We've heard it all.
15: Well, thank you. So I'm trying to decide. I think I know what to do, but I'd love your guys' advice. I'm in a situation where I just broke up with my ex, the father of my children. So I'm a single mom. Mm. And since 2024, I've been paying the mortgage on the house that we're staying in. I have a divorce agreement that's been signed by the judge and in the court that says that this house is basically mine. That if I sell it, I get the profits and
16: all of it.
15: I can stay here. Yes.
16: Good.
15: So my ex took an equity loan out on the home before he made that agreement, so I have to pay the $500 equity loan and a wonderful mortgage payment of $1,100, which is so reasonable.
14: Yeah.
15: And so this house was my family home, and my dad, before he passed away, let, I say us, it's actually my ex, because it all went in his name, buy the home, and we got a good, 3% interest rate on it. So I'm in a place where, even though it's a challenge for me to handle it all by myself, I couldn't really get rent for any cheaper than $1,600 for myself and my two children.
14: Mm-hmm.
15: So I'm in a place where I've gotten a couple payments behind, and I used credit cards, about $8,000 worth of credit cards, to pay bills for a few months, and I'm $2,000 behind on the mortgage. And my income is variable. I work as an associate marriage and family therapist, so I make a decent income, but I deal with a lot of cancellations and then recently health issues.
16: What do you make as the counselor?
15: I make $65 an hour.
16: Okay.
15: And that's, because I'm still under supervision, so I only make a portion of the hourly rate, which is about $150 an hour.
16: But you're saying it's hard to get 40 hours when people constantly back out.
15: Yes.
14: And there's no cancellation fee?
15: Unfortunately, no, because I work with partnership clients, so that's a Medi-Cal. It's division of Medi-Cal, and we can't charge the clients anything.
16: So on an average week, if you had to say, on an average week, how many hours, paid hours, do you think you work?
15: So I shoot for 20, which is considered full-time for therapy because I'm a trauma therapist, and after about 6 hours a day, I start to, like, almost fall asleep in session.
16: So that's around $5,200 a month?
15: It is.
16: And what do you bring home from there?
15: And so what I've actually been bringing home is closer to $3,000 a month. My last couple paychecks have actually been under $1,500. I get paid bi-monthly. And so that's, you know, just barely enough to cover the bills. I do get $800 for child support. Okay. So that's a bit of a buffer.
16: So if we were to build your budget today, we'd build it on $3,800 a month?
15: Yes.
16: Okay.
15: Yes, because that's baseline what I bring home.
16: Okay. Sorry for that kind of... I just needed to get those numbers. If there's anything else you want to keep going, you can go ahead and keep going.
15: Go ahead. I think that we could probably work with that as far as what you guys might advise.
10: Great. Okay. So that's about 42% of your take-home pay is getting eaten up by this mortgage, which is a lot, but nothing's on fire so far if we can work consistently. Do you have any other debts?
15: I do have... school debt.
10: How much is that?
15: It's $128,000, but I haven't started getting charged for it. I'm on like an income-based payment.
16: Okay.
15: So the interest on that is staggering, but I'm not being charged for it yet.
16: It's not, the interest is not accruing while you're on your income.
15: It is accruing.
16: Oh, it is accruing. It is.
10: So this could be $150,000 in student loan debt in no time.
15: Easily.
16: What's the payment? What's the minimum payment to stop it from being deferred?
15: To cover the interest? Is that what you're asking?
16: Well, are you paying anything on it right now? Is there any monthly payment due? Okay.
15: No. If
16: you were to sign up to go ahead and pay it.
10: Get out of the income-driven repayment. What would your payment be?
15: From what I understand from my colleagues, it would be between $700 and $1,000.
16: Okay. All right. So
10: that's a hidden cost we haven't accounted for.
15: Yeah. Yeah.
10: Mm-hmm. Any other debt?
15: A lot of that just gets eaten up in interest.
16: Yeah, sure.
10: Car loans,
15: medical debt. I have a car. It's $23,000 on a car loan that I pay $400 a month for.
16: Okay.
15: No medical debt. So $8,000 in credit card debt.
16: Mm-hmm.
15: And, $2,000 that I'm still paying for a car that broke down.
16: Okay. So
10: we're looking at about $160,000 in consumer debt.
15: Okay.
10: What is the house worth?
15: $280,000. Just looked that up.
10: And what's left on the mortgage balance?
15: I think it's $156,000.
10: Okay.
15: And there's $50,000 equity loan that would have to be paid out of that.
10: All right. That's probably I'm just going through the other scenario. Let's say you did sell and you paid off the mortgage, paid off the equity loan, paid the fees, you know, the closing costs, all of that. You're probably going to net close to $50,000.
15: Exactly.
10: Which then you could
15: that's
10: use.
15: What I estimated it as well.
10: You could clean up the car loan, both car loans and the credit card debt with that and start attacking some of the student loans. Which would help. I mean, you'd free up some payments along the way there.
15: Yes.
10: And then you could tackle the student loan debt. Now, the issue is,
16: where
10: are we going to live? And how are we going to afford rent? So that's another issue. What is keeping you right now in Sacramento?
15: So I'm actually a couple hours north, and I'm in just a very affordable situation. So a rental, for me to get a two-bedroom, really small apartment would be about $1,600.
10: Great.
15: A month where I'm at.
10: So and keep our housing costs about where they are with less maintenance, repairs, risk.
16: And more cash.
10: And more cash.
15: Yes.
10: So that feels like a good move for you long term.
16: And it's a fresh start.
10: It's because of all the other variables that we've now added to the picture. If you didn't have any other debt and we could fix this with just your income, I'd just go, hey, let's keep it. But right now, I don't see a path out to start even paying on these student loans until we solve some of these other issues.
15: Right.
16: I think you have to view this instead of viewing it as kind of what you were saying earlier, which is I have such a great interest rate. You know, I got the house. I was left, you know, you've got to view this as I get the opportunity to have a fresh start. That way it doesn't feel like so much of a loss, or it doesn't feel like you're going backwards, because you're truly not. You're going in the right direction. You're building something completely new for your life, for yourself, for your children. And I think having a brand new place to call home to do that from is actually going to do your soul good.
17: Yeah, clearing some of this debt will free you mentally, emotionally, spiritually, on top of financially.

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6: Okay, today's question comes from Brady in Colorado. He says, my brother and dad are pressuring me to go into debt to buy the new Swatch X-A-P.
1: Swatch by AP. I think the X is like a buy.
6: Okay. Sort of, yeah. Swatch by AP pocket watch, which can be around $1,500. How do I tell them I'm in baby step two and would rather pay off my debt instead of adding more to it? They say it's an investment and will increase in value for resale purposes, so it's not dumb to get one. I'm trying to be different because normal is broke. How do I keep a relationship with my family if they don't support my decisions around debt? So I'll let me start
1: this
6: by saying...
1: This is hilarious.
6: Let me start by saying sometimes, because, you know, we do a question of the day every show. And sometimes I'll look ahead and read the question and but I like surprising myself sometimes, because sometimes these
1: came in fresh on this one.
6: Yeah, I did. And, you know, Brady, the answer to your question is, how do you tell them no? You simply say no. Okay. I got to believe you're over 18 at least, over 21, maybe even.
1: If they're pressuring you to take on debt, it's not a 7-year-old.
6: Yeah. But I'm just saying, the point is, you're an adult and you have the ability to say respectfully to your elders, no, I'm not going to do that. And honestly, just saying it like that, there's no disrespect there, and you don't need to qualify it honestly in any way. If you want to say, no, I'm not going to do that because I'm paying off debt, you can, but you really don't even need to do that, especially if you know they don't have the same views on debt as you. Because if you do qualify it with that, knowing they don't have the same views, the next thing you're going to be having is an argument or some sort of, you know, confrontation on why to pay off debt, why you don't need to pay. And it's like, I don't even want to deal with all of that. It's okay to simply say, I'm not going to spend my money on that this time. Move on.
1: I love it. I just love that part where he says, how do I keep a relationship with my family if they don't
6: That's crazy.
1: If they end the relationship because you didn't buy a buzzy watch that could go up in value.
6: What type of people are these?
1: I don't understand what this relationship was to begin with.
6: Well,
1: and if they love this so much, why don't they buy it?
8: All the things to feel peer pressure about. I wouldn't expect a pocket watch. I think, like, you know, getting offered drugs in high school, not... Like,
1: yeah.
8: Buying a pocket watch.
1: Yeah, D.A.R.E. didn't teach me about the pressure I'd feel from people wanting me to go into debt for pocket watches.
6: I just love
1: that his brother and dad, they're like ganging up on him. If they love it so much, they think it's such a great investment, why aren't they buying them all up?
6: Yeah, or maybe they'd buy one for you and just gift it to you because, you know, you need to have one so bad.
1: How about this? Let them buy it. You can buy it off of them for a higher price if you love it one day.
6: Yeah.
1: And they can make their money.
6: So the bigger topic here is the idea that when you hang out with Ramsey for long enough and you've decided, you know what these knuckleheads are talking about, that kind of makes sense to me, right? This idea of paying off debt, living on less than you make, the borrower is slave to the lender, sacrificing to win, delayed gratification.
1: This is countercultural.
6: Yes.
1: Controversial.
6: Yes.
1: Behavior.
6: All of this, when you sign up for that, you have to know that everybody's not going to agree with it, and that's okay. You've got to know that people are going to have questions, and that's okay. And I want to say that when you subscribe to this and you actually start doing it, people are going to have questions, and they are going to say, oh, like, your life looks different. They're going to notice it. You can't do the things that we teach, George, without people noticing it. So if you thought you were going to do it and fly under the radar, George and I are just here to tell you that's not really possible, because you're creating a radical change in your life, and you cannot create a radical change without it showing. And that's a very, very good thing. So
1: absolutely.
6: It's good that you're seeing this, Brady.
1: Offend people if you don't go with the stream. When you go upstream, it offends them because they think, well, you think you're better than us, Jade, because you're plant-based.
6: Yeah.
1: That's offensive to me as someone
6: who
1: enjoys eating red meat. It's like, dude, live your life,
6: yes,
1: bro. You know? But there's some reason, like, if you, let's say you drink alcohol, a friend mm-hmm. who doesn't, you go, hey man, have a drink. They go, no, I'm good. They go, why? They must know exactly why. They want to pressure you into it because you don't. It's just like, people have their own values, their own principles.
6: Let me give you a hot take.
1: Can
6: I give you my hot take on that is the things that you just said, money, maybe drinking, maybe your diet, when people feel the need to press in that type of way, which is kind of more like a negative kind of way, I think that it's usually because you've held up a mirror in front of their face. And so when you're doing, for example,
1: they feel judged.
6: We'll keep it to money. When you're doing the Ramsey principles and you're doing what I'm going to call financially responsible behavior, and you say to, you know, these jimbronis, Brady's, you know, brother and dad, when you get around them and you say, hey, I'm paying off debt, I don't want to buy a pocket watch, instead of them going and taking a moment to reflect and go, oh, wow, I've never done something like that, or I've never prioritized debt like that, or that, you know, or just going, oh, okay, you know, maybe you don't have to have this crazy reaction. Instead, they look at themselves and go, oh, in many ways, and this can happen subconsciously, in many ways, that's far more responsible than the things I'm doing over here. And so rather than reckon with that in the moment, they create a controversy out of it, and they create an argument out of it, and they start judging you and projecting onto you instead of just going, huh, what a responsible thing this guy who's likely younger than me is doing. And it happens all the time. It's like, I can tell you, you start doing well with your money, you start paying off debt, your lifestyle starts to look different. You go around folks that you've been hanging around out around your whole life, and suddenly it's like they have a little bit of haterade, you know, going through their veins. And it's like, well, where did that happen? It's because you're holding up a mirror. Yeah. And you're going, I started doing these actions that are hard to do, but I stuck with it. And maybe in the beginning, you were the one laughing at me for budgeting, and now you're actually seeing it working. And instead of congratulating, you're hating. And if that's you, if you're a hater out there, you need to stop. You need to look at people and get curious about what it is that they're doing instead of judging them. If somebody's driving the car you wish you drove, if somebody's out of the student loan debt that you're still in, if somebody cut up the credit cards that you're still ringing up buy now, pay later and DoorDash on, ask them how they did it. Stop hating on them. It's a bad look and you need to stop.
1: Jade really just told him, check yourself before you wreck yourself.
6: Bro, I got upset there for a minute.
1: Some pent up rage in there.
6: Sorry.
1: If you wrong Jade,
6: I pity the fool.
1: I'd be running right now. I'd be fleeing the country right now.
6: I love you guys, but I'm just telling you the truth. Like, there's my
1: true
6: empathy.
1: Yeah. Having worked here now for 13 years, I've heard all the flack and all the judgments. And
6: yeah.
1: I go, you know what? They don't pay my bills, and therefore they don't get a vote. It's that simple. You want to buy me a watch? Great. But you're not going to push me to go into debt to buy something I didn't want to buy in the first place. As in, you know, it's an investment? An investment.
6: I love that, George.
1: Like investing into the stock market in a mutual fund. Buying a watch is a cute hobby, and if it pays off for you, good for you.
6: Yeah, yeah.
1: I mean, you love shoes.
6: I love shoes.
1: You and your husband, Sam, big shoe people. I can't imagine what your closet looks like.
6: I'm nervous to even say.
1: You guys would say you're kind of hobbyist collectors.
6: Yes.
1: There's a good portion of money tied up in those shoes.
6: Yes.
1: But you're not doing it as, boy, oh boy, this is our retirement plan.
6: No. And you earn the right to do it when you eat your vegetables first, then later on you can do the dessert. And it's true. When you walk through the baby steps, you pay off your debt, you do your emergency fund, you do all these things that, again, make you financially responsible adult, then you get to do the fun things. When he's done paying off his debt and he gets everything set up, I hope he buys as many pocket watches as his budget allows, you know? But today's just not the day to do it, and that's the crux of what we teach, delayed gratification. If you can...
1: Sacrifice now so
6: yes.
1: You don't have to later. Because guess what? You go into debt for a watch you're going to be making payments on with interest. Well, you're going to sacrifice later with those payments, robbing your income, and potentially this watch not going up in value, and you're going to sell it at a loss.
6: And not to be too psychological about this, but I think we've all experienced when we've bought something before we could truly afford it, and that item speaks to you. When you buy the car that you couldn't afford and you've got that $1,200 or $850 payment, every time you get in the car, it's reminding you how big of a portion of your budget this is. I'm the thing that's keeping you from investing. I'm the thing that's keeping you from having kids going to college without student loans. I'm the thing keeping you from retiring when you want. They talk to you. So buy it when you can afford it. And then when your things speak to you, they just tell you what a great person you are.
1: That's right. I like my wealth invisible. And that's hard for a lot of people to grasp who are material, who want to be a little showier with their cars and their watches. So no thanks, Jabradies.

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1: KOA News Time, 5:30. I'm Steve Mark. President Trump says a peace deal with Iran is complete.
2: President Trump in a social media post says a deal between the U.S. and Iran is now, quote, complete. He says the U.S. Navy blockade of Iranian ports will now be lifted and claims he's authorizing the, quote, toll-free opening of the Strait of Hormuz, the waterway that's been blocked by Iran for months. There's no mention in the president's post about what was agreed to in terms of Iran's highly enriched uranium. This memo of understanding was aimed at reopening the strait to shipping traffic and then starting a period of further negotiations on Iran's nuclear program, an issue that has complicated recent talks between the U.S. and Iran. Karen Travers, ABC News, Geneva, Switzerland.
1: No confirmation yet from Tehran. A sliver of news from the gas pumps. The price of gas has dropped 10 cents a gallon over the past week. Current national average $4 a gallon. And you heard it here on KOA. Rockies with a franchise record 23 runs in a 23-9 win over the A's. I'm Steve Mark, KOA.
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4: Pretty calm drive throughout the Denver Metro as we head into the evening. I-25 north and southbound back to highway speeds through town. We were seeing some busy traffic through the downtown area. Looks like that is all cleared up. Still seeing some stopping on the 6th Avenue eastbound off ramp to I-25 southbound. Pretty typical for this time of day. Lots of folks heading to DIA this evening. I-70 eastbound slower speeds between Peoria and Pena Boulevard. Outbound Pena slow between Tower and 56. Lots of folks coming into the city as well. South of there, I-225 north and southbound, no complaints through Aurora and the Tech Center. Heading north, I-270 east and westbound, flowing free, and Boulder, Highway 36 east and westbound, easy driving as well. I'm Mark Swan on KOA, 850 AM and 94.1 FM.
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It reflects your real life. So if you want to check it out for yourself, you want to take control of your money, you want to

0: brand.
1: I like it. Cost maxing. It's like I care about my time. I care about my money. I make sure that I have a plan. I don't care what, it's got a vibe to it. It's got a,

0: my credit score. And then my mom's excuse is, you never know when an emergency will come up. So how do I convince them that closing the credit cards as we pay them off is the right move?
1: Well, first off, the only person's opinion that matters here is the husband. You know,
0: right.
1: It's okay for you to be thinking about what he thinks, but mom.
2: Yeah.
1: When did she enter the chat?
2: Do you generally take advice from them and live by it?
0: No. I'm definitely my own person.
2: Okay.
0: But it would be nice to have my husband on board.
1: Yes, I agree with that.
2: It sounds like you guys weren't aligned to begin with on just money values and principles.
0: That is correct.
2: So now this is just a sort of a symptom of a deeper issue, which is fine. Mm-hmm. We can still deal with that, but he needs to be willing to see your side, and it sounds like he's already pre-decided that he's not changing his mind, that a credit card is a necessary tool in today's America.
0: Right. So that was the case, and then a few days ago when you all's people reached out to me to discuss my question on the show, I started going over the numbers with him, and he's like, oh, well, we can pay off all of that by such and such date. And I'm like, oh, okay.
1: That's good.
0: Right. I'm like, okay. But then in my back of my head, it's like, okay, I'll believe it when I see it kind of thing.
1: How long you been married?
0: 8 years.
1: Eight years. Is this the first time that this has been a goal, or has it been a goal before and you guys just never got traction?
0: It's been a goal before and we've never gotten traction.
1: And it's been your idea?
0: It was kind of both of our ideas. I just was more intense about it.
1: Why do you think that is? If you could guess, is it he just doesn't want to get uncomfortable? Is it he doesn't believe the numbers? What facet of it stops him?
0: I think it's just, you know, how a lot of people are controversial about the Dave Ramsey, you know, pay cash for everything. And I think that that's what he's more apprehensive about.
1: So in his mind, at some point, you're going to need to borrow money at some point.
0: We will for a mortgage. We currently rent, but I don't have any interest in buying a house until we pay off our debt that we have now.
1: True, but if he's thinking, now we're getting down to the nitty-gritty, because if we can understand, okay, him paying off the debt's not the issue for him. For him, the issue is if we pay off everything and close the accounts, that means we can't build a credit score. If we can't build a credit score, that means we can't buy a house. I think that's what's happening in his brain.
0: Right.
1: Okay, so we just need to debunk that, George, and we can win this battle.
2: So do you guys have any other accounts open outside of these credit cards, any debt accounts?
0: Yeah, so I have a student loan. That one is just under $2,500.
2: Okay,
0: and then anything else? We have two vehicles, and that's what our biggest debt is our two vehicles.
2: What's left on those?
0: They're $78,000.
2: Goodness gracious.
1: Together?
0: That's together.
2: What's your household income?
0: $215.
2: I'm so glad there was a two in the start of that number. I was about to lose it. Okay. This is a solvable problem. He wants to buy a house, right? Is that his stated main financial goal?
0: I think eventually. He just doesn't really seem any, like, he's not super driven to purchase a house right now. I would like to buy a house. Actually, we might even consider purchasing the house that we're renting right now.
2: I think if you guys were aligned on a goal, then the how will be so much easier. Because if you said, hey, our stated goal is we want to buy a house in 2 years. That's the goal.
0: Right.
2: 3 years. What's the best way to get there? Well, getting rid of these car payments would really help us save up more and free up payments so
0: 100%.
2: That we have margin to afford the mortgage, right? This is mm-hmm. common sense. So as far as the credit score thing goes, in my book, Breaking Free from Broke, I wrote it for guys like your husband to show them our side of the story with data, with humor, in a very logical way, walking through what life is like without a credit score, how to navigate the system, even how to get a mortgage without a credit score, which, by the way, Jade and I have both done.
1: Mm-hmm.
2: And I've listened to
0: you guys talk about it, so I'm like trying to explain to them, like, no, we don't need a credit score to do this. We can do manual underwriting. And they're like, what? And I'm like, yeah, they talk about it all the time.
1: So let us explain it again for those watching, and so you can play this back for your husband, and we can explain it just in case you left something out. It'll make more sense.
0: Yeah, I got my notebook ready.
1: Okay, so manual underwriting, it allows you to get a home loan but they're looking at other things. Instead of looking at your credit score, they're looking at other lines of credit, okay? They're looking for things like a phone bill. You can use insurance payments, electric company payments, all of those things. The thing you do have to show, though, is 12 months of documented rental history. So those are okay. the trade lines that they're looking for instead of looking at just your credit score.
2: So basically, on-time payments on all of those things will prove to them that you are a sort of less risky borrower.
1: Yeah. So 12 months of documented rental history is what you need. 12 months of other trade lines, like I said, things like cell phones, utilities, insurance. And also, they want to see the last 12, your income for the last 12 months. All right. And pay stubs for, you know, at least 30 days is what they're going to want to see. If you're self-employed, they might also ask for your tax returns. But that's it.
0: Okay.
1: That's the only difference. And if it makes, what's your husband's name? You can make up a name if you want.
0: It's Jay.
1: So tell Jay, this is what it is. And both Jade and George have done it. And the only reason, here's the thing, you do have to do a little bit of due diligence. Every mortgage company doesn't do manual underwriting, but Churchill Mortgage does. And you can pop on their website and make sure that, you know, there's somebody in your area that can, you know, help you out, and guaranteed that's going to be the case. And so that's probably the only reason he hasn't heard of it, because most people do have credit scores and most people, but the truth is there's other options. And you need to know what all of your options are. And it's just something that's not talked about as much, because most people honestly just aren't in the position to take advantage of it.
0: Right.
2: Lauren, I'm going to send you a copy of my book, Breaking Free from Broke. We'll get you the audiobook version as well. You and your husband, listen to that, read that. There's two chapters you got to check out. The credit card chapter, that's chapter two, the credit score chapter as well. If you read both of those, it will give you guys the common language now to move forward and then decide what your goals are. But the reality is, I'm not convinced he cares that much about these financial goals if we're in crippling debt and not really doing much about it. You guys have out-earned a lot of these decisions so far,
1: agreed.
2: But you should be making way more progress for a couple making over $200,000 a year. I want to see you making progress toward that home and not just, well, one day, let's get on paper. 2 years from now, we're going to have $100,000 saved up.
1: And if monetary, like looking at the numbers, like George said, doesn't work, go to the emotional route. Say, what do you want? Instead of thinking goals based on numbers, think, what do I want to feel? Do I want to feel free? Do I want to feel peace? Do I want to get rid of the shame that I feel every time I swipe our debit card? The shame that I feel every time that I look at our bank account? The shame that I feel when I think of the money that we haven't saved yet, right? Go the emotional route. You might be able to connect there if you're not able to connect on the dollars and cents just yet.

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0: Our scripture of the day, Philippians 4:6. Do not be anxious about anything, but in everything by prayer and supplication with thanksgiving, let your requests be made known to God. Mark Twain said, I've had a lot of worries in my life, most of which never happened. That's a good way to sum up
9: the
0: wasteful use of energy on anxiety. Just future things that probably won't happen.
9: Agreed.
0: Cross that bridge when we get there. All right, Pauline is in Los Angeles up next. What's going on, Pauline?
10: Hi, guys. Thanks for taking my call.
0: Absolutely.
10: I'm calling to ask about if the money my parents are planning on giving as an inheritance, which is about $4 million total in property and money, should go to just me and my sister, or if we should split it up, or if they should split it up four ways between my sister and I and my two children, who are currently, one's 18, one's 23.
0: Go ahead.
10: Yeah, my parents are open to doing whatever we want, and I'm trying to figure out the best arrangement from a financial standpoint for myself, from a financial strength standpoint for myself, and also from a family dynamics point of view with respect to, like, future family cohesion and respect and interaction. My sister is married. She does not have kids, and she and her husband are generally big savers with good-paying jobs, and she doesn't tell me how much she has, but I think it's likely in the millions. She doesn't have a problem with my parents splitting the inheritance four ways.
0: So instead of getting $2 million, she would get one?
10: Exactly. And so her plan is to divide her and her husband's money in the future when she gives her into, you know, when they pass on, between his nephew and my two kids equally, and then say, you know, give 10% to a special needs family member. Whose parents themselves are also well off. But I've lived my life a good amount of hardship, a lot of challenges in my life, including a lot of medical stuff. So medical and education bills, and we rented in a high cost of living area for my kids' school. We didn't save as much as they did.
8: I want to stop you real quick.
10: Sure.
8: The money that is available, the $4 million, what I don't want you to do is say, my life was like this and my sister's life was like this, therefore I'm more entitled to this. I don't want you to say that.
10: I'm not saying that.
8: Okay.
10: I'm just kind of trying to paint the picture of, like, so my husband and I saved less than they did because we didn't have kids and I had
8: sure, but all those are your choices. All those are your choices. We need to look at this, like,
10: sure,
8: clearly, and just go, what's fair? Because the truth is, you're both siblings. And you're both your parents' children, right? So it's like, okay, we're on equal ground from that point forward. And I think that's the fairest way to look at it, because everybody will have made choices in their life to get them to a certain point. You see what I'm saying? And neither of you are disrespectful or irresponsible. So as long as we know that that's true, I think we have to look at you guys as totally even. Fair enough?
10: Yes.
8: Okay.
10: So, you know, she's fine with, you know, my kids getting the money and splitting it four ways. And so I'm kind of, you know, and I'm happy. I'm fine with that too, for the kids, more of the money to come to me and my kids. But I'm kind of trying to think about the consequences of that as I see it. And also think about consequences that I'm not seeing right now.
8: Would it go into a trust for the kids?
10: I imagine it would go into a trust for them. And then my parents would put in, like, the rules that they would want for when the grandkids can access that. But, you know, it's still $1 million less for me and my sister. And so, I mean, ultimately it's going to end up like all this delayed gratification that I've already done to save money. I mean, we've saved about $1.8 million so far, my husband and I.
0: Way to
10: go. I have to do more delayed. Thanks. I mean, it could have been a lot more, but medical expenses, education bills, all of that, you know, kept us from doing that. But, you know, I don't own my home. I don't, you know,
0: you
10: I
0: left
10: don't have
0: Jade
10: to drive
0: speechless
10: a nice car.
0: Over here.
10: I love to.
8: Here's the thing.
10: What?
8: Here's the thing. I don't think that you should be making this decision. I think your parents should make this decision, and then I think they should inform you.
10: They are asking us.
0: And I think it's unfair of them to put that pressure on you to decide, because it just creates a real weird family dynamic.
10: Well, it's become a communal. Well, if everybody's cool with it, though, it doesn't.
8: But they are today. They are today. But if something changes, I don't know, and I'm not projecting anything negative. All I'm simply saying is that's how everybody feels today. If something were to change and somebody's opinion were to change, let's say your sister

0: in a room. Your sister, I don't know how old your kids are. If they're too young, they don't need to be there. But you and your sister and your mom and dad, and your mom and dad need to be the adults and the grown-ups and saying, we have $4 million, and here's what's going to be done with it, and here's why we made this decision. And it all needs to come from them. That way, once they're off this earth, there's none of that coming back on you or your family or your kids. Because the truth is, you just don't know what can happen. And I agree with George. They never should have put you in this decision to decide when it had the ability to pull away from your sister and what their family also could receive.
1: Okay, that actually does make you feel a little better. So I could probably just say, listen, this would be my preference, but you guys do what you want to do. And then she could give her preference and then they can decide.
0: Yep.
2: You guys could all sit down with an estate planning attorney. You guys can have a sit-down meeting with an estate planning attorney and go, hey, what would happen if we did this? Let's walk out of this scenario. Okay, what would happen if we did this? What are the tax implications? What have you seen work well for families? I would just get more information before making this decision. And I think your parents right now probably haven't thought a whole lot about it. And they just go, hey, whatever the kids want's fine. I don't think it's malicious, but I think it's a lot. I can tell that you feel this pressure bubbling up. It's like a pressure cooker right now of what you think you should do.
1: I was more worried about, like, if the kids get $1 million each when they're 30 or whatever, that I'm going to have less money than to be, like, the matriarch of the family and give them the things I dreamed about giving them. Let's all go on a fabulous trip.
2: You can do that.
1: You know, I'm going to buy you guys this stuff.
2: Here's the thing.
1: Because I'll have less money.
2: Think about it this way. If you never got this inheritance from your family, let's say your parents ended up needing it or used it all, would you still be okay?
1: Yeah.
2: Could you still take them on that trip?
1: Yeah, I could. I just have to find ways to save up. It wouldn't be a lavish lifestyle that I'd be living in.
2: I mean, you guys already have a $2 million net worth, right?
1: I suppose.
2: How old are you?
1: I'm behind. 46.
2: Okay. You're 46 with $2 million. You were in like the top 1%. I don't know who told you you're behind. I know you feel like, I think you have baggage and guilt from the mistakes you made in the past.
0: I think so too.
2: But Pauline, you're doing so good.
0: And by the way, who said it had to be split equally four ways? I mean, if they did ask your opinion, what if it was, you know, $2 million to you, $1 million to your sister, and, you know, 500 and 500 to your, you know, does it have to be four ways? There's a lot of questions that can be asked, but either way, if they want to know some of your thoughts, I'm fine with them asking some of your thoughts, but they need to be the ones that totally decide. And, yeah. This should be a blessing, not a burden. They made it a burden when they tossed it over to her.
2: Yeah, that's the thing. You know, when it comes to inheritance and family, it just, things get so tense.
0: Mm-hmm.
2: There's so many zeros on the end. There's so much pressure to do it the right way.
0: Well, then she's forced to ask herself, well, who deserves what? And that's a horrible, like, now she's asking herself questions and making comparisons she probably never wanted to make.
2: Yeah.
0: In order to try to figure this out. That's not her job.
2: And I mean, they could live another 20 years. I don't know how old they are, the state of their health. And so you got to think, if this never happens, if they use the money because there's a health crisis, they're in a long-term, you know, stay somewhere. You got to think about that too. So never plan on it, but let's at least be thoughtful in the way we do it. And that's where a good estate planning attorney comes into play.
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